0: But before we get to any of that, earlier in the show, we had our little vent session. We had our vent session where I railed against the GOP and I talked about all the things they didn't do in this election. Well, we like to do solutions on this show. So here's what we need to do if you want to win in Washington State. And this election presents unique opportunities. So for the general election, you see a lot of people who are trailing, a lot of Republicans who are trailing that we want to win. Any of you who are listening right now, or any of your political people who are listening right now, or any of your friends who are listening right now, this is for you. It's also for everybody else in our audience, because this is going to take a heavy lift from you guys. First things first, why do you want them to win? It can't be you want them to win because they're a Republican and the other guys are Democrats. You want them to win because they're going to do something. What's the main issue right now? Affordability, affordability. Take the Democrats' messaging and use it to your advantage. Every single word out of your mouth should be about affordability. And it should be, Democrats passed the Climate Commitment Act. My opponent voted for the Climate Commitment Act. My opponent spiked your gas prices by 50 cents a gallon. My opponent voted for other taxes, which raised the price of gas up to $1.33 more than other states nearby like Idaho. And more expensive gas means your groceries are more expensive, means everything else is more expensive. And none of that is Donald Trump's fault. Now, to make matters worse, you know what they're doing? They passed an income tax on you. Oh, they say it's for millionaires. But then why? When you were asked to make that part of the law and say it's just going to be for millionaires, you refused to do so. The repeal of the income tax is on the ballot, and Washington has voted against an income tax 11 times before. My opponent voted for it. Even though the will of the people, the will of Washingtonians is not to have an income tax, my opponent voted for it. That is your entire campaign. If the Democrats want to make this about affordability, then let's make it about affordability. You vote for me, things are going to be cheaper in Washington State. Keep it simple, stupid. K-I-S-S. Kiss. That is all you should be talking about. That's it. They want to talk about Trump? You pivot back to this. Yes, the war in Iran made things more expensive, but that only shot things up by about 10 cents a gallon. My opponent raised your price of gas by $1.33 a gallon, not Donald Trump. My opponent voted for that insanity with the chickens that now your eggs cost more money. My opponent is the one making your groceries more expensive. And you know something else? My opponent doesn't believe in law and order, which is why your groceries are under lock and key and plexiglass. I went to Maryland. I was in Maryland. I was in Silver Spring, Maryland, in the suburb outside Baltimore. I went to a grocery store while I was there in D.C. for the 4th of July. I couldn't believe that outside of Baltimore, they don't have the plexiglass over everything. You can actually just walk up and take things off the shelf and put them right in your cart. I forgot what that was like because I'm so used to shopping at Unsafeway. That's that. Number two, focus on the races you can win. And stop with these Trump purity tests. Stop. The King County GOP is all about these Trump purity tests. They really are. It's how MAGA can you be? A whole bunch of MAGA people took over the King County GOP. And you know what I find entertaining about that? There's one candidate on here, Jared Sessler, who they endorsed, who's not endorsed by President Trump. But Amanda McKinley, who is endorsed by President Trump, isn't on their endorsed list. So literally, the candidate endorsed by Trump is not endorsed by the King County GOP, who use MAGA as a purity test. As I said, Trump wouldn't pass the purity test. Well, there's a perfect example for it. Stop with these purity tests. Stop it. Are there Democrats that are actually more moderate? Not a lot of them, but there's a couple of them. And in those races, you got to get them through. I am going to update my voter's guide once we have the final results of the primary, because these election results tell me something interesting. As bad as this is for the GOP, Washington State decided to vote blue again, but they did so for a few reasons, and they did something interesting. They rejected the crazies. If you look, a lot of the socialists, a lot of the far-left candidates, like Shama Sawant, are losing, and losing big time. The candidates that Katie Wilson endorsed are losing huge, losing massively, because it seems like the Democrats in this state said, we want Democrats, but we don't want those Democrats. That's an opportunity. So, if they draw the line at crazy, then guess what? You got two other initiatives on the ballot this time. Parental rights and keeping boys out of girls' sports. These are winning issues even here in Washington. 80-20 issues even here in Washington. No income tax, parents knowing what's going on with their kids at school, and boys out of girls' sports. And those are all on the ballot. There's a messaging problem. That messaging isn't getting out there, and that's the messaging you got to run with. In the judge races, which are not looking too good right now, you have to completely change the conversation. The reason we need moderate judges at the Washington State Supreme Court is affordability. It's affordability because the case on the income tax is going to go before the Washington State Supreme Court. And we need affordability. We need it. Got to make sure we have it. Got to have it. And if you take Bob Ferguson's buddies who have no judicial experience who support his income tax, you're going to be stuck with an income tax. That's what it's about in the judges' races. Once again, the exact same argument. Affordability, affordability, affordability, affordability, affordability. As James Carville says, it's the economy, stupid, right? That's what you have to focus on. That's what you have to focus on. They want to talk about fairness. They want to talk about fair share. Cool, let's talk about boys being out of girls' sports. Why is it fair that boys get to compete in girls' sports? This is how you win this election, but it's going to take something else from all of you. And here's what it's going to take. It's going to take you guys going out there and knocking on doors. It's going to take you guys donating to Let's Go Washington, because the GOP can't do this on its own. It's going to take you guys helping out with these races. It is not enough to just vote anymore. It's not. You have to have something to fight for. You have to have something to fight for. You have to make sure that you have a reason, not just we don't like Democrats. These are the Democrats who are responsible for all the insanity here in Washington. My opponent is responsible for that. That person running in my district, and you have to tell your friends that. So you're not running for office, that's fine. You tell your friends. You tell your friends. That is the person who did that. You're mad about your gas prices. You're mad about the cost of living around here. That person did it. Vote the other way. Oh, so it's a Republican. Okay, they're moderate Republicans here in Washington. Let's be real about it. That, and you have to get the youth vote out. You have to get the kids who think they're never going to buy a house here. The kids in your churches, the kids in your synagogues. You have to get those kids out and voting. Not the children, I mean, who can't vote, but they don't check voter ID here. What I mean is the people who are actually college age, who are looking for their first job. You need to get them out and voting. And you need to go to groups. Like, you know, a million Christians didn't vote in the last election here in Washington State. A million Christians. That's the difference in the election. You got to go out to the churches. You got to go out to the synagogues. I do it in my synagogue every week. I'm very proud that my synagogue has very drastically switched its politics. I mean, it doesn't have politics. The synagogue doesn't have politics. The people in it have politics. I'm very, very proud of how red my synagogue has gone. You can do that with your churches. You can do that just by having conversations. I know that at my synagogue, after you're done with services every single week, guess what you do? You have a thing called kiddush. There's food and there's alcohol. And you drink and you talk about politics, and that's what you do. Put the party back in Republican Party. If you don't do that, we will continue to lose. If you don't do that, we will continue to lose. And then you need to build towards the next election. Are you involved in the GOP? Are you involved in Let's Go Washington? Are you involved in these organizations? You need to get involved. It's not enough to just vote anymore. We go to the KVI studio line, take a call from Carol in Buckley. Carol, did you vote?
1: Yes, I always vote. I always have voted.
0: Excellent, Carol. When did you get your ballot in? Did you mail it in early?
1: Yes, We did.
0: Excellent. Yeah, you may stay on the phone line today, Carol. Other people who

0: Liberty or whatever they call themselves, the feminists, they are too liberal to be running big cities like New York and Seattle.
1: You'd be like Katie Wilson types. That's what you're talking about, right?
0: Yes. I don't know why women vote for these women or why men vote for the... Men have the common sense. Women are flighty. They can change their minds anytime. Men stick to what they say they're going to do.
1: Carol, are you suggesting that we end women's suffrage?
0: Yeah, fine. Get rid of it.
1: Well, Carol, you got a gold star for voting. I don't want to take away your vote, Carol. No, but
0: I thought you meant the other thing, the feminist, whatever.
1: Oh, no, Carol. Women's suffrage movement. That's the one that gave women the right to vote. I don't want to take away your right to vote there, Carol.
0: No, I'm sorry. Cross that out. So that was my first thing. Women have no business running major cities. That's what I thought.
1: Well, I'll tell you. Wait, one second. I'll let you finish, Carol. I'll let you finish. But here's what I want you to do, okay? If you're worried about your kids going socialist, you know how you stop that? Here's how you stop that. You ready? You go... Do you want my money when I pass away? Please, God, you should have a long life, 200 years, 300 years, Carol, okay? But you go, do you want my money? Because guess what's going to happen if you vote socialist? The government's going to take my money. And you don't want that. So if you want my money, you got to go for this. Continue, Carol. You're doing great.
0: Okay. Now, I think that the homeless people should go to mental hospitals and get them all off the streets and put them all in mental hospitals.
1: That's crazy, Carol. You actually want people to be held accountable for their actions. You actually want people to go to drug treatment and be off the street. Carol, you make too much sense. You make too much sense, Carol. Carol, here's what I want you to do. So I'm not going to ask an 80-year-old woman to go out and knock on doors. Do you go walking with your friends or you kind of stay at home more often?
0: Well, I live on my children's property, and to walk, it would be like a mile to the next house.
1: Okay, so we're not going to ask you to go knocking on doors. Do you meet with your friends like once a week or something?
0: Yeah, I go to church, and I know most of my church members being here in Buckley, they're farmers and so forth. They're probably all conservatives, but I should start questioning them. You know, between services, we have a time to talk.
1: There you go. Carol, you have an advantage. You know what it is? People in church, people in synagogues, they listen to their elders. And you know what they also do? When they're as feisty as you, they actually take it to heart. And even if the person you're talking to across from you is going, crazy old bat, I'm not going to listen to her. It's all the people in the crowd around you. It's all the people in the crowd around you who are going, you know what? Carol makes a good point. And Carol's been on this earth a lot of years, and Carol knows what she's talking about. God bless you, Carol. May you have a very long life, and thank you for the call. Do appreciate it. You want to be part of the show, give us a call or a text at 206-421-5757. That's 206-421-5757. Okay, Carol, if you're still listening, I'm going to show you how you had an impact. We just got a text from my friend Matt. He wrote, "Yas, slay queen." Okay, for the kids in the audience, that's a good thing, Carol. All right, that's a good thing. That's you know, the verbiage of my children going, "Yes, Carol, you said everything right." Oh, wait, here, Jeff. Jeff says, "Carol for mayor." Okay, see, Carol, changing hearts and minds already, Carol. Keep it up, Carol. You're doing a great job. We go back to the KVI studio line, take a call from Donald. Which Donald is this? Donald in Vancouver. How you doing?
2: Harry, I'm calling from Vancouver, British Columbia, Canada. How's it going? I've been following you and Jonathan Chow.
1: Oh, thank you. Wait a second. I got a question for you, Donald. Are you allowed to vote in the U.S. or you're from Canada?
2: I'm from Canada, and I'm not allowed to vote in the U.S. If I was going to vote, I wouldn't vote for a socialist dirtbag Katie Wilson, who basically took 5 hours for a press conference, and she basically doesn't care. We have the same problem up here in Canada with here in Vancouver with open drug use problems, people not going to rehab, people stabbing each other, and basically stabbing each other, cops not putting these people in jail, our crown prosecutors just don't give her. I'm going to try to watch what I say on the air.
1: Watch what you say on the air. Hang on a second. Donald, let me help you out a little bit, okay? There's a video I made years ago. I think it actually got censored from the internet. You can find it over on Rumble called Injected. I went up and made an undercover video in the injection sites in Vancouver, British Columbia, about what they actually do in these places. You've seen that video.

0: Yeah. I threw that video, but I'll tell you right now, as a person with a disability, like, too, we have the problem here with trans people here, too, getting away with stuff, basically lying, basically putting people in jail. I went to jail because of a transgender activist, Jessica Jonathan Mees, but which I can't talk about because there's a investigation on the go about this individual. But we have a lot of problems here in the socialist dictating country of Canada here. We're now basically, police now want to basically censor free speech. That's been blown up here big time. So you say something the wrong way, now you're going to get a knock on your door because of Bill C-9.
1: Oh, yeah.
0: But I'm going to say,
1: aren't you guys still under the king? And don't they do that in the UK right now? You post the wrong thing on social media, they show up and they arrest you?
0: Oh, they're actually doing it now here in Canada in some places.
1: Oh, thank God I'm American.
0: I'll tell you right now here, I'll tell you, people should not come to Canada. It's turning into a communist country. I'll tell you, I'm sorry to say it, but as a Canadian, it's a communist dirtbag hole.
1: Well, I'll tell you what, Donald, I have an idea for you. Then I got to run, okay? I have an idea for you.
0: Yeah.
1: You should say you're a refugee. And then you get to come to the United States, and you come as a political refugee.
0: You know what? I was going to actually do that. Then you get free housing, free money here in Canada.
1: No. That's Joe Biden. Joe Biden gives you all the free stuff. No. Joe Biden gives you all the free stuff.
0: I know, but here in Canada, you can come up here anytime you want and basically claim refugee status. They give you $50,000. Yeah. They give you more money.
1: Yeah.
0: They give you everything.
1: So wait a second. Then you can come here, Donald, and then you can go back there and claim refugee status, and they'll give you free money. Donald, appreciate the perspective. No. God bless you, man. Stay safe up there. You want to be part of the show, you give us a call or a text at 206-421-5757. That's 206-421-5757. Well, somebody doesn't like our conversation here. I just got an email with somebody telling me to kill myself. Well, it seems like somebody really doesn't like my take on life. They called me a bald P word also, which was very, very nice. The nice emails we get. Another satisfied customer here on the Ari Hoffman Show. As they say, if you're taking flack, that means you're over the target. Thank you, whoever you are with the random email address that probably doesn't actually exist. Do appreciate that real-time death threat. Thank you so much. Up next, my friends, Washington wasn't the only ones that had primaries last night. Michigan had them, too. And you think the news is bad here? Wait till I tell you what's going on over there and what it means for you. 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
1: So somebody sent me this morning. University of Washington is having a new keynote speaker coming out here, my friends. The Office of Public Lecture presents an evening with Hassan Piker. Okay, for those of you who don't know who Hassan Piker is, he is basically the spokesman for Abdul al-Sayed, the Muslim Brotherhood crazy lunatic terrorist who's running out of Michigan for Senate, who won the primary by the skin of his teeth last night. Now, for those of you who think to yourself, what's the big deal? He'll probably lose to Rogers. It's probably not a big deal. Let me remind you about another progressive candidate. There was this progressive candidate who came out of nowhere. Absolutely out of nowhere. And he had some ties to the Weather Underground, you know, those terrorists from the 1960s who blew up the Capitol. And he used to sit in the church of this pastor, this reverend who would just spout off about how much he hates America. And he sat there for 20 years. And then he decided to run for Senate one day, and people talked about him like he was the next great thing. And then he accomplished absolutely nothing in the Senate. And after a year and a half, decides to run for president, and that's Barack Obama. Look at the Democrat field for a second. We got Pete Buttigieg, edge. You got Pete. I saw he's wearing a jacket again. They're better fitting now, but he's got facial hair. So now he looks like a grown-up. Yeah, they're not voting for Mayor Pete. You got Kamala Harris. That's not going to happen. You got Gavin Newsom. All of a sudden, you go, oh, well, you know that Josh Shapiro guy is really qualified. Nope, can't have the Jew. No Jews. Can't allow it. Can't have the Jew running. But he agrees with us on everything except for Israel. Nope. No Jews. So who do we got left? You know, that Mamdani wave was really something. That Mamdani wave. Can we make that happen nationally? Can we do that? Yeah, let's try it with the guy from the Muslim Brotherhood. Yeah, by the way, he's an American citizen and he was born here. He was born here. This lunatic terrorist type. So his spokesman, Hassan Piker. Hassan Piker is a streamer who basically streams his entire day, goes to the bathroom, eats, whatever. Behind him, he has the cover of the New York Times after 9/11 because he celebrates 9/11. He says America deserved 9/11. That's not all the crazy stuff this guy said.
7: Matter if rapes happen on October 7th. Like, that doesn't change the dynamic for me even this much.
8: America deserved 9/11, dude. I'm saying it. My favorite flag.
7: Yeah.
8: Hezbollah.
1: His favorite flag is Hezbollah. That guy is being brought out by the University of Washington to speak here. Oh, by the way, he dresses like Mao and talks about how great communism was in the Soviet Union and in communist China. What, 30, 40 million people died because of that? That's who is running Abdul al-Sayed's campaign. That's who's running it. This is the guy who, after a Hezbollah-inspired terrorist drove into a synagogue in Michigan because, oh, well, apparently he was mad that his terrorist Hezbollah brother got blown up by Israel. Syed said, hurt people do hurt things. He's endorsed by Bernie Sanders, AOC, Rashida Tlaib. Oh, endorsed by the terrorists. Great. Backed the mass release of murderers and rapists. Refused to comment on the Ayatollah being killed because it was sad. Blame the United States for Islamic terror. Double down on campaigning with terrorist sympathizer Hassan Piker. Encourages illegal immigrants to get driver's licenses. This is who this guy is. He wants to abolish ICE. This is a guy who marched in BLM protests while calling for the draconian COVID lockdowns. That's who El Sayed is. And he won last night. Now, you would think that because it was such a close race, him and Stevens, she's the one who looks like Chris Farley doing the van down by the river skit. That's her. That's who she looks like, right? It's no wonder that she lost. So anywho, this is what Hassan Piker said after that. Kevin, you got this censored, right? Because every other word is the F-bomb. We hope so. Kevin's got his fingers crossed. Every other word out of this guy, whenever he talks, is the you-know-what bomb. Hang on. We'll roll the dice on this and see.
9: Like, everyone being like, Abdullah's a ton of work to do mending bridges. Here's the f***ing take nuke for you, okay? You are all unbelievably Islamophobic pieces of okay?
1: Okay, he's literally in with the Muslim Brotherhood. You literally believe that America deserved 9/11. That's what he feels about trying to work with Democrats. This is the guy who says he wants to get rid of Schumer. This is the guy who says he wants to get rid of Hakeem Jeffries. Hakeem Jeffries, up until 2 minutes ago, was the left flank of this party. That's who is the spokesperson for Abdul al-Sayed. So a reporter asked al-Sayed if campaigning with this lunatic was a good idea. He doubled down.
10: You know there's one other guy that you've campaigned with that has raised eyebrows, Hassan Piker.
11: His eyebrows went up. Did you guys see that?
10: I said raised eyebrows. I raised my eyebrows. Was campaigning with him a good idea?
11: Look, I want to reach out to his viewers. He has a 3 million person platform, and there are things that Hassan and I disagree with. If you watched any of our content together, and there are things that he and I agree with.
1: Yeah, I watched the thing. You guys don't disagree on anything. Nothing at all. You guys agree on the exact same things. I think maybe one of you likes Hamas better than Hezbollah. That might be what you disagree on. That's it. That's what you disagree on. It's crazy. Absolutely crazy. This guy might be the next senator from Michigan. We go to the KVI studio line, take a call from Hank and Squim. Hank, what's going on, man?
12: Not much. I did vote.
1: Excellent. I was about to ask you that next. When did you vote?
12: I voted socialist all the way down so I could quit my job, get a bunch of free stuff.
1: Oh, that's very, very good. Do you identify as homeless as well?
12: Hey, I wanted to just make a comment slash question. Is, I don't know, it was 3 or 4 years ago when we voted on the $35 tabs for our vehicles, and the state overwhelmingly, we all voted for it.
1: Yeah.
12: And then the state rejected it. And I called them up and asked them, I was curious. And they said the reason why they rejected it was because it was written wrong in the pamphlet and people didn't understand the question. So that's why they rejected it. It's like, no, we didn't misunderstand. That's $35 tab. We all understood it really well. That's why we voted for it.
1: Yeah.
12: And, I mean, I know we're paying cheaper now than we were, like, in the 90s. I was paying, like, $350 a year for my new truck back in the 90s, so it's still cheaper. But this state is really frustrating, Ari.
1: Well, here's the thing. That's why you need to make sure with the judges. Well, you got to turn down the radio. I'm hearing myself. Hank, turn down your radio. Okay, good. Okay. So here's the thing there, Hank, is that regarding the $30 car tabs, there's a little bit longer than that, but yes, we did vote for it, but who stood in the way of it was the Washington State Supreme Court. And that's why you have all these justices on the ballot this time, and if you vote Ferguson, all the people he appointed, all his buddies, all the people who gave money to his campaign, guess what's going to happen? They're going to back his income tax. They're going to back his income tax when it gets challenged. That's why the judges' races are so important. Appreciate the call, Hank. Appreciate you being part of the show. You want to be part of the show, give us a call or text at 206-421-5757. That's 206-421-5757. Up next, my friends, I took a little tour to the Museum of History and Industry to see some of the founding documents of our nation and speak with the curator about it. give you all the details on that when we come back and why you should go check out this exhibit. 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
2: Earlier today, young Zach and I went out to the Museum of History and Industry. And I want to thank our friends at Renewal by Anderson, Western Washington Windows and Doors for Every Home, for sponsoring the Newsmaker Spotlight today, because we went on location for this interview to the Museum of History and Industry. They have a tour special for the 250th anniversary. Some of the founding documents of our country are touring. Well, somebody's bringing them around. They're not walking around by themselves. Are touring the U.S. And they have these documents on display. And some are down there right now. What's fascinating was the line was absolutely insane to see them today, because so many people want to see them. Give a listen to my interview with the curator of the museum about these documents, why they're so important, and what you can expect to see at the exhibit, even if you can't make it down here to Seattle.
7: I'm here with Leonard Garfield, who is the curator of the Museum of History and Industry. And I used to come here all the time with my kids. I came for the baseball exhibit when you guys had the one with before the All-Star game. I came here for that one. I love this museum. But you have something very special that's on display right now. Yeah. Tell us about it.
8: Ari, it's kind of amazing. We have something called the Freedom Plane, Documents That Forged a Nation. These are the foundational documents that shape American democracy. They really have established the rights that we live by as American citizens, the form of government that we enjoy. They're really the cornerstone of American democracy and really influence the whole world. So we're talking about the Declaration of Independence, the Constitution, the Bill of Rights, and others as well.
7: So now I assume you're the man to ask, is there a map on the back of the Declaration of Independence?
8: Okay, now we're going to edit this because, you know, tell me about that.
9: Yeah.
8: Is there a map on the back? Because
9: it's a plot of a movie. Don't worry about it.
8: Yeah.
9: It's a national treasure.
8: You came on. Okay, excuse me, Zach. We're just riffing here. But did you come on Wednesday to the opening party?
9: I came for the opening
8: press thing.
9: Press thing.
8: And the party, Patrick Mann from the National Archives said, "Ask me about the map on the back of the deck." I had no idea what he was talking about. Okay,
9: that's fine.
8: All right.
9: So moving on from
8: the
9: there.
8: There's
9: there
8: is no. Not a
9: there is
8: map
9: not
8: on
9: a map.
8: Back
9: on,
8: of the
9: or so you would have us believe.
8: Yes,
9: just right. Making
8: yeah,
9: sure.
8: Yeah,
9: okay.
8: Absolutely.
9: No map on the back.
8: Right.
9: Okay. You'll enjoy the movie.
8: Okay.
9: It's a good movie. I recommend you check it out. Second one, not so great. Anywho, getting back to this, it's not the actual Declaration of Independence that's here. It's something else. Why don't you tell us about it?
8: Yeah. Well, this is a really interesting thing. The original Declaration, of which a few handmade copies exist, was so faded in the National Archives in the early 18th century that John Quincy Adams decided we really need to have a more permanent copy that will withstand the test of time. So they engaged an engraver named William Stone, and he made 50 copies of the Declaration in very precise engraving that replicates to the minute detail the actual Declaration, all those bold signatures, John Hancock and all the rest, and it has become really the standard image of the Declaration, because the real Declaration, the one that was actually signed on that hot July day in Philadelphia in 1776, the signatures were smudged, the copy is worn, the parchment is fragile and deteriorating. So what you'll see in this exhibit is what's known as the stone engraving from the 1820s, but it's the closest we have to what the original Declaration looked like when it was brand new. So it really is a powerful document. Only a few of those exist, and the National Archives has a copy. That's what's on display at Mohawk.
9: Gotcha. Now, you have a few other things that's up there as well, letters from George Washington and such.
8: Yeah. I mean, it's really kind of amazing, Art, because it shows the progression of democracy. We have the Articles of Association, which was the first time the Continental Congress got together and decided that, you know, we have a beef with England. We're still English citizens. We're not rebelling against the king, but we have some pretty serious disagreements, all the way up to the Declaration, which was really the statement of our independence, that we were going to become a free and sovereign nation. And then how do we govern ourselves? So the Constitution, one of the early draft versions of the Constitution, where you can see people actually making edits right on the document. And then, of course, the Bill of Rights, which were the first amendments to the Constitution, and you see those edited as well, including some rights that are scratched out and others are preserved. The Treaty of Paris, mm-hmm. that really established America as an independent nation in a global sense. Benjamin Franklin's signature is on that, along with others. And then the Oath of Allegiance of George Washington, Alexander Hamilton, and Aaron Burr. And Ari, this is where these leaders of the Revolution signed an oath saying that they were pledging their allegiance to the United States, this brand new nation, and not subjects of the King of England. That was a treasonous offense, but they were putting their lot and their spirit and their fight and their entire lives with the United States. And every soldier in the Revolution, the thousands and thousands of soldiers, each signed one of those oaths. And we have the one from George Washington on display.
9: We'll all hang together or all hang separately.
8: We all hang separately. And they hung together through the worst conditions, those cold winters at Valley Forge. They weren't sufficiently funded. They didn't have the right equipment. And it was a long, long war. Took many years against the world's biggest and best army, but the spirit of independence that still animates the United States today, it was that spirit that kept them going and that eventually led to that victory.
9: Now, I was looking when I came in this morning. There was a line around the building, not outside the building, inside the building, to get into this exhibit. Yeah. Is this the most popular exhibit you guys have ever had?
8: I think it is, Ari. I really do. And for many people, it's once in a lifetime. For all of us, it's really once in a generation, because these documents are on their last viewing during this 250th year of American independence. From Seattle, they will go back to the National Archive, and the archivists have told us that these very documents will go into the vaults for 10 years in order to conserve them and make sure they're not exposed to the elements beyond their display here in Seattle. So it's once in a generation. It's a really rare opportunity, and some people are coming. The good news is, though, that the wait time, those lines are long, but the wait time usually is not much more than 15 minutes.
9: It looked like it was moving pretty speedily.
8: It's moving pretty quickly.
9: Yeah. Now, when you guys do this, I assume you have to compete with other museums for exhibits like this, and there are other museums in Washington. Right. How'd you guys get this one?
8: Well, you know, there are 8 cities across the country. None of them are in the original 13 colonies, so they're all museums that are in the Midwest or the West, or a museum in Florida, because that wasn't one of the original 13. And I think when they thought of the Northwest, they thought of, hey, what's the best city in the Northwest? It's Seattle. And what's the history museum in Seattle? And that's Mohai. So we were very honored and very lucky. And the display is up until August 16th.
9: Until August 16th.
8: Right.
9: And that's when they...
8: August 16th.
9: Is that when the Freedom Plane comes back? It picks them up and takes them.
8: Indeed it does. And ARIA military escort brought those documents off the plane. They were treated as the national treasures that they are. They were loaded into a specially equipped van with a Washington State Patrol escort to the museum. We're displaying them in the highest level of environmental and security standards, and we'll reverse that process. They'll go back with a military escort. They'll be loaded back onto the Freedom Plane, which, by the way, is a built in Seattle Boeing 737, so we got to give kudos to that, and they'll go back to the National Archives and then go back to the vault.
9: Amazing. So, my friends, if you want to see the founding documents of our nation, come on down to the Museum of History and Industry. They are on display from now until August 16th when they go back into a vault where you may not see them again in your lifetime. This is truly a once-in-a-lifetime experience. Leonard Garfield, thank you so much for your time today. I really do appreciate it.
8: Thank you. It's been a lot of fun.
9: Always a pleasure.
2: Now, I was lucky I got to go to the media event where I got to see these things without a crowd. I was actually very honored to be able to do that when they invited me out there last week. But even with the crowds, you see how excited people are to see these documents? The lines are moving pretty quickly. There are massive lines, and you need tickets in advance. And you can go to the Museum of History Industry, Museum of History and Industry, Mohai, mohai.org. Go to the website. You can reserve tickets. It's through August 16th. I highly recommend you make the trip down to Seattle to check them out. Also, something else, don't park at the museum. Go around the corner. There's a park area there where you can park way cheaper, way easier, and way more spots. So head on over there if you're going down there. It is worth checking out. Definitely, definitely is. Plus, I love the Mohai. It's a great museum. Only good news to wrap up the show. Your good news headlines put a smile on your face. Heading into your very, very, very smoky evening commute, you're listening to the Ari Hoffman Show on Talk Radio 570 KVI.

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9: 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And just a reminder, if you missed this explosive episode because you only were able to listen to a certain part of it, reminder that the Ari Hoffman Show Reloaded starts as soon as we're done here. That runs from 6 to 7 p.m. every single weekday. It's brought to you by our friends over at Wade's Eastside Guns and Bellevue Indoor Range, Puget Sound's premier destination for everything firearms. So, just a reminder, that is coming up at 6 o'clock, right when we're done here with the Ari Hoffman Show. Meanwhile, over here, I'm really actually kind of excited about the amount of people that called the show today, that texted the show today, because a lot of you were calling with ideas. I didn't get to all of them. I mean, the text line, holy cow, today. I didn't get to all of them. But I got to say, you guys got some great ideas for fixing the GOP. And I'm going to tell you something. Go out and do them. Go out and do them. You heard my conversation with Carol. She's 80 years old. She's going to go have those conversations at church. Go out and do them. That's how we fix things. Be part of the solution, not part of the problem. Go out and do them. Okay, meanwhile, pivoting over to good news here. This one from OutKick. Did you know that the Blue Angels in Seattle had a cameo appearance in Hard Knocks, which is covering the Seattle Seahawks this year? According to Fox News, Seattle Seahawks are allowing the NFL's annual Hard Knocks series to take us behind the scenes. And the first episode with the defending Super Bowl champions gave us a peek into the first day of training camp, the first day of padded practice, and the Navy's Blue Angels stealing the show. The Blue Angels typically play no role in an NFL training camp. Hey, guess when the first day was? Can you guess? Can you guess? During Seafair. But somehow at the climax of Tuesday night's episode, they were roaring across the sky over the Seahawks and making some of the millionaire professional athletes and coaches react like wide-eyed kids. I don't watch the show. Now I kind of want to go watch the show. More of that in a minute, but firstly, you should know that it is rare for defending Super Bowl champs to allow dozens of cameras to be placed throughout their training facility and have players and coaches mic'd up so the viewing public and opponents can watch their meetings and practices while listening to typically private conversations. But the Seahawks are graciously allowing it this year. And we saw plenty in this episode, from insights on practice fights to intel on contracts. And then we got to the Seattle's first padded practice. The last time the Seattle Seahawks put on their pads in San Francisco for the Super Bowl, said Coach Mike McDonald. The shot then cuts to the Seahawks on the field in pads, thudding each other up and perhaps being a little more physical than that until you hear the roar of jet engines overhead. Players and coaches look skyward and six blue and yellow F-A-18 scream past in formation, a trail of white smoke in their wake. Yes, America, McDonald exclaims. Blue Angels, baby, let's do it. America, says linebacker Ernest Jones, IV. And this is the moment we see that admiring fans have come to watch the Seahawks practice and that admiring Seahawks are instead watching the Blue Angels practice for their August 1st through 2nd Boeing Seafair Air Show. How can you not watch the Blue Angels? McDonald asks rhetorically. The Navy flight that buzzed the Renton, Washington training facility on the southeastern shore of Lake Washington lasted much of the football team's first padded practice. It seemingly served as a soundtrack to their workout. Jones said, man, we got football, we got an air show. It was awesome. And when it was over, McDonald gathered his players in a huddle and delivered a message. Tell you what, man, that was a hell of a practice, he said. Ain't it great to be back in pads playing football? It doesn't get any better than this. Little Seahawks style, America. We got the freaking Blue Angels, he said. I might have to start watching this show. The annual HBO series will follow the Seahawks all the way through training camp, the preseason, and until the final roster cuts. The series airs every Tuesday evening and then streams on HBO after that. This 2026 premiere was obviously a little different than most because this episode closed with about 2 solid minutes of the Blue Angels preparing for their flights instead of the Seahawks preparing for more football. Priorities. America, Fox News writes. That's great. You know, I really had no interest in the show. I'm not the biggest football fan ever. But now I kind of want to watch the show just to see the Blue Angels. I'll also say, if you can't get enough of the Blue Angels, you're missing Seafair a little bit, or you missed that Saturday where you didn't get to see the Blue Angels, go watch a documentary that came out last year on the Blue Angels. Or was that 2 years ago? That documentary that Mike and I went to see in IMAX. Go check it out. It is worth the watch. Do not watch it on your cell phone, my friends. Watch it on a big TV, the biggest TV you can find. I walked into Best Buy the other day. I go to Best Buy. Yeah, I know. What was I doing in Best Buy? I was just browsing. Checked it out. Biggest TV I've ever seen. Bigger than this studio wall right here. That's going to do it for us today, my friends. We'll be back tomorrow with more insane stories, more exciting guests, and, of course, more giveaways. Ari Hoffman Show Reloaded is up next. 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
16: The FBI's released a report on the nearly three dozen active shooter incidents they say happened in the U.S. last year. The Bureau says there were 34 total active shooter incidents in 2025, a 42% increase year over year. The number of victims from mass shootings increased by nearly 60%. They say every incident involved a male shooter who acted alone, and that 68% of the shootings were pre-planned. President Trump's been in Las Vegas today touting the successes of the U.S. economy, as he puts it, tied to his policies, including a no-tax-on-tips policy. And he took time to slam Michigan's new Democratic nominee for a U.S. Senate seat there, telling a crowd that Abdul El-Sayed hates Jewish people and hates Israel.
17: Abdul El-Sayed, lovely gentleman. He's a man of hate. And now he's going around saying, no, I love everybody. I love, he doesn't love everybody. Put him in office. You're going to find out what he loves.
16: Trump predicted El-Sayed will lose the November election. The progressive Democrat defeated establishment-backed Congresswoman Haley Stevens in a closely watched contest Tuesday. In the midterms, El-Sayed will face Republican Mike Rogers, who has the backing of President Trump. Some containment's finally been made in the wildfires burning in eastern Washington state. Officials say they've reached between 5% and 13% containment on the three wildfires in the Spokane region.
18: Just great efforts. Really good work being done today.
16: Dan Ramey with Incident Command Management says one thing that's been helping is cooler weather.
18: Overall, I just talked to crews. They're patrolling this area. They've put in a lot of work. That containment is a true testament to the hard work put in.
16: The fires have caused more than 60,000 evacuations and have destroyed more than 700 buildings. Severe thunderstorms are bearing down on millions across the Midwest again, set to produce heavy rain across the region in cities like Chicago, St. Louis, and Kansas City. A level 2 out of 4 flash flood risks are posted for much of the region. Rainfall totals of up to 2 inches are possible through Thursday. I'm Scott Carr.
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9: 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That and more election results. But before we get to any of that, my friends, looks like the election pages are having a minute or two left. Loading, so we're going to go back to the KVI studio line, take a call from Randolph in Ravensdale. Randolph, what's going on?
20: Ari, I voted. I not only voted, I got in the old pick-em-up truck and drove to King County Elections on Grady Way in Renton. I walked in and I put my ballot in the box inside the building.
9: Good for you. I actually drove to a Dropbox last night. It was a zoo, man. It was an absolute zoo. Yeah, what's going on?
20: That's why I went Monday, and as of today, my vote's been counted.
9: Excellent.
20: My beef with the GOP is, I don't know what the state did, but King County, why were we not inundated with this golden opportunity of your legislator voted for a millionaire's tax and it will become your income tax soon?
9: Exactly.
20: Why?
9: Exactly.
20: Here's the legislator. Here's the district. Your neighbors voted for him. Let's primary him now.
9: Exactly.
20: Why weren't we inundated by all manner of media?
9: Yep, I completely agree. I didn't see that anywhere. Now, I know that Let's Go Washington, everybody's like, why didn't they do it? Well, first of all, they got to save their money for the general. And they're doing a big campaign kickoff on Saturday, which I get. But that's the GOP's job, and I didn't see a lot of that. In fact, a lot of you on the text line are saying, Ari, I was inundated with text messages from the Democrat candidates, and I never got any from the Republican candidates. And I will tell you something. The Republican candidates, I never saw any of that. Texting is cheap and easy. There are websites that do that for you, and I never saw any text from anybody. Randolph, appreciate the call. Appreciate the perspective. Appreciate you being part of the show. You want to be part of the show, you give us a call or text at 206-421-5757. That's 206-421-5757. Aha! It looks like my election pages are loading now. So let's do some breaking news for you, huh?
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9: Okay, let's go to U.S. Representative 9th Congressional District. We just had a ballot drop here. They drop it around 4 o'clock. We're looking at this one, and the reason I'm looking at this one, this is Adam Smith's district right now. So you have Adam Smith, Doug Bassler, Melissa Chaudhry, and Shama Sawant, the Marxist. So we were wondering if she was going to have some remarkable, insane comeback. It doesn't look like that's happening. Adam Smith is now at 50.17% of the votes. Doug Bassler, the Republican, is at 24.10%. Shama Sawant is a distant third at 13%. A distant third. Now, she can rant and rave all she wants, but let's do a little math here. Let's say Chaudhry was not in the race. You'd have a statistical tie between her and Doug Bassler, and I don't think the Democrats had anything to do with the Republican candidate. Now, let's say you had your votes, you had Bassler's votes, which never would have gone to you anyway. But just for sake of argument, let's say all the Republicans got hit in the head with a bowling ball and decided to vote for Shama Sawant along with all the Chaudhry people, you'd still be losing to Adam Smith. So you can blame whoever you want, but it's you. You're the problem. It's me, as Taylor Swift would say. You're the problem. Not any of this other stuff. That is a you thing. Now, here's something else interesting. You want some good news? I'll give you some good news. Down in Washington's third congressional district, John Braun has opened up a little smidgen, teensy, tiny little bit of a lead. So, last night, when we stopped counting for last night, and you know, whoever showed up at the giant boxes showed up. So, after we did that last night, he was trailing by approximately 300 votes. Now he's up by about 400 votes. This is going to be a horse race. And for those of you who say, our vote does not count, our vote does not matter, this is where it counts. This is where it matters. So, this is a perfect example of a seat that is able to get. Now, I will caution you about one thing. Brent Heinrich, who prefers the Democrat Party, is the person who came in third in this race. He has 15.25% of the vote. We have to assume those are going to go to Marie Glusenkamp Perez. So there's two things you do to stop that. You ready for what they are? Idea number one, okay? You have to tell all the lefty Democrats that Marie Glusenkamp Perez is supported by AIPAC. You actually have to do that. I can't believe I'm saying this. Why? Because when they find out she's supported by AIPAC, they're going to stay home. They're going to stay home. They're going to do that. I think AIPAC should have supported John Braun, but whatever. I don't get to make decisions for them. It's not my turn with the keys at the space laser this week. I don't get to make those decisions. They should have supported John Braun. He's a staunch supporter of Israel, but whatever. That's number one. Number two, you got to get out the vote for John Braun. You got to get out the vote for John Braun because this is one of the pickup seats. This is one of the seats the Republicans can get and hold Congress. That's where you look at it right here. Okay, now we're going to go to U.S. Representative Congressional District Number 1. This is Susan DelBene. Susan DelBene has 54.71% of the vote. She is going to win this in a landslide. Who's coming in second? Mary Silva, the conspiracy theorist anti-Semite who claims she's a Republican. That one. That's scary. That is scary in that race right there. You know what's scarier? Over 2,000 people voted for an actual Nazi, David Blumstrom, the guy who wrote that crazy rant in the Voters Guide about globalize the Intifada and all that insanity. 2,000 people voted for that dude. And he's running against Pramila Jayapal. Believe it or not, she's not the craziest one in that race. Looking around a little bit more, I'm looking at the judges' races. The judges' races are not looking great right now, my friends. It looks like the Ferguson appointees are doing here, and I think that's a messaging problem. I think that is a big, big messaging problem where we haven't done a good enough job to explain to people that the income tax is going to be in front of the Washington State Supreme Court, and people are going to be deciding it. We don't want them to be buddies of Ferguson. So that's a problem right there. That is a messaging issue. That's what I'm seeing looking at that. Going down here, state representative position 2 in the 10th legislative district. You've got Dave Paul, who prefers the Democrat Party. He's got 58% of the vote. But you've got our friend Tim Hazelow in second place. So it looks like he's going to be going into the general. That's good. Here's another one, which is a horse race. This is state representative position 1, legislative district 12. between Brian Burnett and Stacey Willoughby. Brian Burnett prefers the Republican Party, and this is a close one, 49-50% in the Democrats' favor. This is one the Republicans might actually be able to pick up. That's huge right there. Looking around the rest of these, I'm looking for the good news. I'm just scrolling and scrolling and looking for the good news. I'm not seeing any other things that are jumping out at me right now, but we'll keep checking this during the commercial breaks and bring you the information on that. We go back to the KVI studio line, take a call from John. John, what's going on, man?
0: I wanted to ask you if you've heard the guy that he's a county election guy from New York, and he's running for governor. Have you heard him yet?
9: No, I haven't looked into that race yet. I'm a little busy with what's going on here, man.
0: Well, you should hear him, because he's the type of guy that's like Trump, you know, that he's not concerned about who the hell the president is. He's going to go ahead and run the darn state of New York.
9: Well, I appreciate that. And I mean, I'm not saying we don't need guys like that, but he's out in New York. He can't help us here. So I'll check him out, John, but not going to help us here in Washington. Do appreciate the suggestion. Do appreciate the call. Do appreciate you being part of the show. You want to be part of the show, give us a call or text at 206-421-5757. That's 206-421-5757. Suggestion here from the 540. Get out of the echo chamber and actually do real outreach. That's 100% right. Just because you're posting and people are liking it on social media, those are the people you agree with. Those are the people who agree with you. You got to go out. You know the most awkward thing when I was running for office? Knocking on those doors and having somebody cuss me out to my face. But I will tell you something. There was this one woman. I knock on her door. She was about my age. So this is what, 7, 8 years ago? She's about my age. And I knock on the door and she goes, "You're Ari Hoffman." And I said, "Well, yes, I am." And she goes, "I'm not voting for you." And I go, "Well, thank you. Can you tell me why?" And she said, "Well, I disagree with your issues." And I said, "Well, what are my issues?" We had a whole conversation. And afterwards, you know what she said to me? "I am going to vote for you. Not that you changed my mind, but I'm going to vote for you because you're the only one who actually showed up in my house." That is a huge, huge thing. A huge thing. Do you know the only elected official that has showed up to my synagogue in the years that I've been going there? That's 23 years. Adam Smith. The only one who has actually shown up. I mean, look, we're back in Doug Bassler. He's our friend. And Doug Bassler will happily come. But the only elected official who has ever shown up in my synagogue has been Adam Smith. Showing up, that's part of the game, my friends. That's part of the game. I got people begging me not to ever play Shama Sawant audio ever again, Kevin. They never want me to do that ever. Dude, it's like nails on a chalkboard to me.
21: Well, hopefully.

0: says on the text line that I should run for mayor. That's not a bad idea. That's not a bad idea. Here, Dennis, another one. Ari for president. You guys are cracking me up today. You know who wants to be president more than anybody else? Governor Jay Inslee. So, Jay Inslee, I've been wondering when he was going to start posting again after becoming a national joke. I saw it on Fox making fun of him for claiming it was climate change behind all the fires. I was on Newsmax. They called me on Newsmax to be on Newsmax this morning to discuss Jay Inslee being a national joke. So I'm wondering when Jay Inslee's going to try and surgically remove his foot from his mouth. And it happened today. Okay, here we go. Should I put on my best Jay Inslee voice for this one? We'll do that. There's not the smoke in here today. I can handle it. This is what he posts. So, an arsonist is now under arrest for allegedly starting the Spokane fires, right? Jay Inslee claimed it was climate change. Well, it wasn't climate change, Jay. Most likely it was this arsonist who they caught with all things to start a fire with him, who witnesses saw him starting a fire, but that didn't stop Jay Inslee from climate change, climate change, climate change, climate change. In fact, here's what he said before the guy was arrested.
1: It's a beautiful morning here in Lopez Island, but I'm so concerned. Talk to my friend, a legislator in Spokane, whose home was, he had to evacuate because of these massive fires in Spokane County. The whole state's under threat now, climate change. You know, climate change isn't some existential global thing. It's our neighbors. It's our friends. We got to fight for them.
0: We got to fight for them. We got to do that. We got to fight for them. Okay. Well, here's the thing, guys. Jay Inslee looked like an idiot when they have a suspected arsonist who's a convicted murderer in custody for this, who also last year was interviewed twice for allegedly starting fires. Okay. So Jay Inslee posts this over on X today.
2: When you hear suspected arson, it's easy to think that wildfire has nothing to do with climate change. While severe drought, low snowpack, and heat didn't ignite this fire, that's why it's so big, destructive, and fast. Okay.
0: All right. So you're admitting it wasn't climate change. You said, while severe drought, low snowpack, and heat didn't ignite this fire, that's why it's so big, destructive, and fast. Okay. Can we destroy this argument for a second here? Okay. Severe drought. You claimed that the Climate Commitment Act was going to mitigate the effects of floods and fires. One way you mitigate the effects of floods and fires is with dams and reservoirs so you have more water. The West Coast is boom or bust when it comes to water. You either get a lot of rainfall, even here in Seattle, there's record rainfalls for us, and there's years where we don't get as much rainfall, all the way down to California. California does get rain a lot. You remember 2 years ago how they were just pumping that water into the Pacific Ocean because they had nowhere to go because they didn't have reservoirs, because they didn't have dams. And you know the added benefit you get from dams is you get power. You get hydroelectric power. But Jay Inslee don't roll that way. Jay Inslee wants to tear down the Snake River dams. So if the Climate Commitment Act was meant to mitigate the effects of climate change, why didn't you mitigate the effects of climate change? Why didn't you build more reservoirs? Why didn't you build more dams? And then you could have fought these fires. Then low snowpack wouldn't have been an issue. How about you do some of that, huh, Jay? Or wait a minute, how about the loggers? You know, loggers, when they cut down trees, they also plant new trees. They also take care of their forests. They also take care of their crops. They also have airplanes that fly over forests to look for fires. They also do thinning. They also do prescribed burns. They do all this stuff to keep their stock intact. But you shut that down. And you know the added benefit to having loggers, they pay taxes. And their taxes went to schools. Now you claim you don't have enough money for the schools. So, Jay, you did a really terrible job of trying to remove your foot from your mouth because now everybody knows you're a moron. In fact, there's a community note on your original post saying that it wasn't climate change, it was arson. Well done, Jay. Really, really well done. Unbelievable. Up next, my friends, lots more to discuss as the show continues, including more of your suggestions about how to fix elections around

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And Katie Wilson and Gourmet Zahalai are doubling down on their failed homeless policies. 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
8: There is some very good news out of the election, by the way, regarding Katie Wilson. No, we're stuck with her for 3 years. She's not going anywhere. But what the good news is you know how Mamdani was endorsing all those candidates? And Mamdani's candidates were all winning with the Democratic Socialists of America. Katie Wilson got high on her own supply. And she said, I can do that too. I'm going to endorse a whole bunch of candidates. Well, two of the three of them got creamed. I mean, destroyed. Absolutely destroyed. One of them's going to the general anyway because no Republicans stepped up against Jamie Peterson. But I'm talking destroyed. So this shows that Katie Wilson has no political power. Shows her endorsement doesn't help. It might even hurt. Two progressive candidates were in the 46th legislative district, Ron Davis, who, oh, thank God, he finished a distant third, receiving only 14% of the vote. So that's good news. And then you've got this other one. You've got the far left Looney Tune lady who's running against Jamie Peterson. I know it's crazy. In that race, the most sane candidate is Jamie Peterson, right in Jimothy. Right in Jimothy for that race. This is the guy who supported the income tax and all these other crazy policies. No way. There is nobody to vote for in this race. Republicans are MIA. So this guy who drafted colluded with the Attorney General's office to create the income tax and then try to circumvent the Constitution. So he got 71% of the vote. This woman, what's her face here? Hannah Sabio Howell. Remember all these lefties were talking about, oh my God, she's got to do so well. And all these polls are saying, oh my God, she's got to do so well. And I said, look at that poll again. Is that coming from a lefty group? She got 18% of the vote. 18% of the vote. So I don't think that Katie Wilson endorsement helped her very much. In fact, if Katie Wilson endorses it, it's probably a bad idea. Like the King County Regional Homeless Authority. So this announcement comes out yesterday. It's a joint announcement from King County and from Seattle, from Gurmay Zahalai and Katie Wilson. Sorry, it came out Monday. Now, the King County Regional Homeless Authority has been under fire for the fact that they lose millions of dollars, that they don't spend them effectively, and for the billions of dollars they've gotten, aside from the fraud, they have managed to make homelessness worse. When homelessness was declared an emergency 20 years ago now almost, there were 2,000 homeless people in King County. Now there's 16,000. That's because you guys are paying for it. You guys are incentivizing it. You are making it worse. So what they have done is they said they're going to transition service contracts, which means to help the homeless in theory, which means to provide drug treatment in theory. They're going to transfer all that back to King County and the city of Seattle. So that means you're getting rid of the King County Regional Homeless Authority, right? That means you're going to get rid of it? Nope. Nope, nope. No, no, no. They're going to keep it going. What is the point of keeping an agency going when you just took away all their money? And you're going to give it back to Seattle and King County because they do a bang-up job with all that. We know from Seattle, allegedly, Katie Wilson has been paying the corporate, the organizations that have been doing other outreach work for her. So this is going to be great. One of them showed up to ambush her at a press conference when she was dealing with Bite of Seattle. So what's the point of keeping the King County Regional Homeless Authority chugging if they don't have no money no more? If they're not providing services anymore? Well, I'll tell you why. So that their buddies can keep their massive salaries. So their incompetent friends were so incompetent that homelessness went from 2,000 to 16,000 people in King County. They were so incompetent, they lost track of millions of dollars. They are so incompetent, they misspent millions of dollars, and there are lots of allegations of fraud. But you know what? Pat, tussle. Keep your jobs, it's fine. You know, everybody makes mistakes. Everybody loses $40 billion, right? Kevin, I lost $40 million the other day, right? Well, radio money ain't TV money. No, neither of us will ever see $40 million. But they just lost $40 million. Homeless has gotten worse. That's why they're not shutting this thing down. Interestingly enough, our friends over at the Washington Policy Center got an op-ed in the Seattle Times. I was shocked. And what they were calling out was how Washington State has the nation's worst performing homeless system in the U.S. and is now defending it in federal court. This was by Eric Zimmerman. He argued that Washington fights for what has arguably been the worst performing statewide homelessness response in modern times. According to HUD data cited, Washington experienced a 418% increase in chronic homelessness between 2014 and 2024, the highest increase of any state in the U.S. Only California has more chronically homeless residents overall. What's chronically homeless? That means people who stay homeless. You offer them an apartment? Nope. You offer them drug treatment? Nope. These are people who just stay on the streets. Chronically homeless. Why would you want to be chronically homeless in Seattle? Well, we know they give you gift cards and they give you drug paraphernalia and they give you cell phones and they give you an apartment. They give you whatever you want. They give you whatever you want. Washington State has an average per capita homelessness rate 82% higher than other states in 2024. Between 2014 and 2024, homelessness grew an average of 43% in these states, compared to just 3% elsewhere. So what's happening is you've got Nick Brown and crew suing the Trump administration for cutting off their funding. And meanwhile, all these states that are suing for cutting off their funding are saying, we did a bad job, but we'll do a better job next time. The numbers in these states, kudos to Eric Zimmerman for doing this whole analysis about the numbers in these states, because they're an absolute disaster. Why would you keep funding this? Says the Washington Policy Center has long advocated for shifting homelessness policy toward treatment, recovery, and accountability rather than housing first without benefits of behavioral health requirements. So, he also noted that Washington led the nation in 2022, 2023, and 2024 in opioid overdoses. Great! Fantastic. The state ranked 29th nationally in overdose deaths in 2014, but by 2024, it climbed to fourth, representing the largest increase of any state over that period. Wow. Well done, guys. We should definitely give them more money. Definitely give them a lot more money. In fact, we should vote more money for the library so they could take care of the home. Oh, wait a minute. We did that. Right. Seattle literally voted more money for the libraries, and that library levy wasn't about libraries. It was about the homeless. It was about DEI. All you had to do is actually read the thing. It's all right in there. But here's what we're giving money towards. Our friend Savannah Hernandez from Turning Point USA's Frontlines was actually at one of our libraries, and here's what she found.
9: Let's go check out the state-of-the-art computer bays on the fifth floor. Now, again, to highlight my point about how unfamily-friendly this public library is, when I first got off the elevator, this homeless dude started staring at me and making sexual gestures.
8: Now, hang on a second. You can see behind him what he's looking at on the computer in the video. What do you think the homeless dude is looking at on the computer? It looked like pictures of women. I couldn't tell if they were clothed or not, but those look like ladies on that computer.
10: When I put this audio in, I did the same thing. I looked. It was like it wasn't pornography per se, but it was pictures of ladies, like
8: right,
10: almost like stuff. I don't want to make a guess, but kind of like stalking. They're average, like average lady pictures. So
8: yeah, it was kind of weird. Like they were headshots.
10: It was like headshots.
8: Headshots.
10: Like image searches of headshots of ladies or something.
8: Yes, and he was making some. Well, whatever. We don't need to elaborate for the.
10: Oh, I can elaborate. It's nothing. He's like flicking his tongue at her.
8: Yeah, it's weird. First of all, that's impressive that he can do that. But second of all, I mean, it's like. It's obscene.
10: It's very creepy and gross, man.
8: Very creepy and gross, especially when you're looking at pictures of women on the computer and then Savannah Hernandez comes out.
10: And then turning around and like, oh, look, there's a lady here. Let's do this.
8: Yes. Yeah.
10: What are we doing?
8: Creepy. Very, very creepy. Here's what else she found while she was there.
9: I immediately made it clear that I was disgusted and started recording him in hopes that it would deter him. But nope, he kept going. Anyway, I went back to tour the computer base after he left, and it was way dirtier than I was expecting it to be. Now, the majority of people sitting here are homeless, and not only are they bringing in all of their belongings, but also they often leave a huge mess on the floor. And as you can see, there are crumbs everywhere, large black stains. That's one thing that did jump out to me about this library. A large majority of the fabric chairs are straight up stained in black. And they're just a lot dirtier than you would expect the furniture in a $125 million library to be.
11: This library that the homeless are destroying is actually even more expensive than $150 million. It was $165.9 million. The vast majority of it was taxpayer funded, and Bill Gates put in $20 million for the library.
8: Do you know which one they're talking about? The main one in downtown Seattle. The one that has a homeless shelter in its basement. We go to the KVI studio line, take a call from Mario and Kent. Mario, make it quick, buddy. I don't have a lot of time, but it's good to hear from you. Hey. What's going on?
12: Oh, real good. Hey, I was just kind of disappointed that we keep voting for the same buffoons in my district, Adam Smith, and then that Yaya Paul, you know, two incompetent buffoons. That is sickening. But that, you know, Ari, like we have discussed before, they just skipped a Senate hearing on the Muslim Brotherhood. You know, all the Democrats and El Said, he's a terrorist sympathizer. And that's really all they don't give a damn about the United States. And excuse my English. And, you know, I've harped on this before with you. These guys are completely a disgrace to the constitutional republic. And they don't give a hoot about our country or our laws. And in a way, they allowed them in there. And now they're being taken over and they deserve everything they're getting.
8: Yep, absolutely. And here's the thing. The episode title today is Washington Voters Are Suicidal. They voted for this. It's like Stockholm Syndrome. It's the worst thing ever. Mario, God bless you, my friend. Appreciate you being part of the show. You want to be part of the show, you give us a call or a text at 206-421-5757. That's 206-421-5757. Up next, my friends, we got a lot more to discuss, including one of the candidates is running for King County Assessor. Saw I didn't vote for any of them. Decided to reach out and explain to me why we should choose them, even though they're endorsed by all the Democrats. Fun conversation up next. 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
8: Today's Newsmaker Spotlight brought to you by Renewal by Anderson, Western Washington Windows and Doors for every home. Well, I had a little fun with my ballot because there were so many races where I didn't like any of the candidates in those races that I actually started writing Jimothy and then I posted it on social media. For the race of the King County Assessor, couple of the candidates got in touch with me and said, hey, can we talk? One of them joins us now on the KVI studio line. It's Chris Roberts, who's running for King County Assessor. Thanks so much for being with us today.
20: Happy to be here with you.
8: I really appreciate your reaching out. Sometimes people who are endorsed by as many Democrats as you are avoid me, so I really appreciate the proactive effort.
20: I think that it's important to reach out to everyone in King County. I'm on the Shoreline City Council, and I have to serve every resident of the Shoreline, whether they voted for me or they didn't vote for me.
8: I like that line of thinking. So let's start. What are you about? What do you want to do as King County Assessor?
20: Well, I mean, first, a couple of things. I mean, I've learned in my time on Shoreline City Council that integrity matters a lot for public trust, and that good government means doing the little things right. It means for the city council, it means fixing potholes. It means responding timely to 911 calls. It means being transparent and managing a budget well. And I want to take those principles of caring about good government, caring about transparency, and to serve the people of King County so we can help people stay in their homes.
8: What a refreshing take. Really focusing on the basics as opposed to all the insanity. Now, Chris, what do you want to do to bring down the affordability crisis, to bring it lower? Because I'm looking at downtown Seattle, for example, having some of the highest office vacancy rates in the entire U.S., and yet property values are going up. I look at my house where they keep talking about how all these people are leaving Washington. You're talking about a mass exodus of people leaving Washington, companies leaving Washington, and yet my values keep going up. Whatever math is being used on Sound Transit for my car tab seems to be being used on my house as well.
20: Right. So what we have in Washington is we have a budget-based system for property taxes. So at the jurisdiction level, and I'm just going to talk about Shoreline for a minute, but it applies to King County, applies to Sound Transit, applies to every other jurisdiction in King County. Is that the city of Shoreline can collect so many dollars per year, and then in the next year it can collect 1% more, and then plus any new construction. And so what happens is if a jurisdiction can collect $1 million 1 year, what it's going to do is going to take that $1 million and say, look at how much each individual property is worth. And then it's going to say, if your house, if your property is 1% of the total amount we can collect, then we are going to collect, you're going to pay 1% of the total taxes that the jurisdiction can collect. And so it doesn't matter, well, it doesn't necessarily matter how much your property is increasing or how much your property is decreasing. What matters is what percentage of the total assessed value is your property. So if my property is 1% of the total valuation, I'm going to pay 1% of the taxes.
8: Right.
20: And so what we've seen over the last, especially the last 5 years, is we've seen office valuations for offices and sales of offices in downtown Seattle and in cities across the country dramatically decrease. So over 50% in some areas. And so what that means is that residential properties, which have seen increases in Seattle and other places around the country, but again, we'll stick with Washington. What's happening is that now our properties are now a greater percentage of the total valuation of the jurisdiction. So residential properties are paying more, and commercial properties are paying less.
8: Right. So how do we fix that problem?
20: There are a couple ways, but there really is no great fix, and I'll admit that. And the legislature is the one that's going to have to make these decisions. We have a uniformity clause in Washington's Constitution, which prevents the cities and the state from having different tax rates for different types of property. So you have to treat residential property the same as commercial property. Other states don't have the uniformity clause and have different rates for different classifications of properties.
8: Well, it's refreshing to hear somebody who's got such a control of the facts, which is great. But my problem is what you just said, which is if the legislature can do something about it, doesn't that kind of make the King County Assessor irrelevant?
20: That's an interesting way. What the assessor does is going to use there's two things the assessor does. One is the valuation of properties, and to make sure you use the right methodology to appraise a particular property. It's easy when there are lots of comparable sales, so lots of 1,400 square foot sales within King County. It's pretty easy to figure out what the value of those properties are. But for more unique properties, it becomes harder and harder to figure out what the true value is. And so you have to have good appraisers in the office, and King County has very good appraisers. It's an award-winning department. And so they are the ones who figure out the valuation of the properties. The other piece that the assessor does is provide information to property owners across the county about the tax exemptions that the legislature has provided, the biggest one being the property tax exemption for seniors, people with disabilities, and veterans.
8: Gotcha. Well, we're talking with Chris Roberts, who's running for King County Assessor. And I think the thing that's troubling me is you obviously have a control over the facts and the position, which is refreshing because so many times people run for it and going, I'm going to represent the Democrats, or I'm going to represent the Republicans, or I'm going to represent Donald Trump or Joe Biden or whatever it is, and don't actually know anything about the job. So clearly you know about the job. But the problem I have is when you reached out and when I was doing my research on you, you're endorsed by a whole bunch of the people that made everything very expensive, including many, many of the Democrats in the legislature. So if they endorse you, I'm kind of concerned they're endorsing you because they want things to continue getting more expensive. I don't believe they actually want valuations to go down or that they want the cost to go down. What would you say to that, sir?
20: I would first say that I think many of the people who support me really believe strongly and care about good governance, and especially for a position like assessor. Many of these individuals have worked with me. They've seen how I've worked with the Sound Cities Association to advocate for cities across the county, from Enumclaw and Algona all the way to Kenmore and Bothell. My colleagues elected me to serve as the chair of the Public Issues Committee within the Sound Cities organization. And so they know that I care about good governance first, that they know that I'm going to be the one who sits down and asks the tough questions and holds people accountable. And then, I mean, I'm also pleased because of that, I'm endorsed by several local Republican city council members. Bill Boyce in Kent, and former council member Joseph Simomo in Covington. They know that I care about good governance first, as I'm a Democrat.
8: Well, Chris, if people want to learn more about you, if people want to donate to your campaign, if people want to volunteer for you, what's the best way for them to do so?
20: The best way they can find me is to go to electroberts.com and my number is there, so just give me a call, and I'm the one who's going to be picking up the phone.
8: Well, Christopher Roberts, I wish you the best of luck in your race for King County Assessor. We get another ballot drop today. We'll find out how you're doing in that race. But also, I want to say this, is that I really appreciate you reaching out. I really, really do, and asking to come on the show and saying, hey, give me a chance, even though you know that you didn't have my vote at the time. And I truly do respect that, and I appreciate you taking the time today.
20: Well, thank you very much, and go Jimothy.
8: Chris Roberts for King County Assessor. Thank you so much for joining us today. We got a whole lot more to discuss as the show continues. 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
8: Welcome back to the Ari Hoffman Show. We're going to keep you updated with election results, not just today, but all week and all month. Because, you know, it's mail-in balloting around here, and that's how it happens. Now, one race that's interesting is John Braun is opening up a bit of a lead over Marie Glusenkamp Perez in the 3rd Congressional District. It was just a few hundred votes before. Now it's about 1,000 votes separate the two. And the momentum appears to be on John Braun's side. Marie Glusenkamp Perez is in a purple district. Last two times she ran against Joe Kent, and that worked in her advantage. But now when you're running against somebody like John Braun, who is a Washington State Senator, Senate Minority Leader for the Republicans here in the Washington State Legislature, looks like she's not competing the way she was before. So this is actually very, very encouraging. John Braun still has a lot of work to do. A lot of work to do because, like I said, Brent Henrich is a Democrat also, and he's got another 16% of the vote, which a lot of people are going to assume goes to Marie Glusenkamp Perez. Not if he's a more radical version. The radicals might stay home like they did for Kamala Harris in the election against Trump. Speaking of Trump, by the way, you know it's a crazy day in Washington when it takes me until 1:45 to talk about another assassination attempt of President Trump. An armed man was arrested on Sunday with a stash of weapons and body armor outside Trump National Golf Course in Los Angeles just 2 days before the president's visit to California. I don't think the dude should go golfing anymore. I really don't. Was this the second, third attempt on him while he was golfing? Janine John Teal from Downey, California, was arrested outside the Rancho Palo Verde site in plainclothes FBI officers after they determined he was engaged in suspicious activity. According to the New York Post, the agents found the man with the illegally modified AR platform rifle, body armor, two radio signal devices, high-capacity magazine, multiple notebooks that had been described as concerning statements. There have been three known previous attempts on the president's life since 2024. Deputies with the Lomita Sheriff Station respond to the golf course at around 3:28 p.m. on Sunday after the plainclothes officer spotted the suspicious individual walking on the golf course grounds. The man was taking photos and video of the golf course when he was spotted by authorities. After the deputies made contact with him, they discovered he was under active investigation for robbery by the El Swengo Police Department, When they searched his person, officers found a 16-round magazine with hollow point ammunition. Authorities later searched his vehicle, where they found a pistol with a round in the chamber and other magazines. He was arrested for carrying concealed firearm with illegal ammunition. A search warrant was later executed at his home. The case is now under investigation, being handled by the Secret Service as well as the FBI. Now, he was charged earlier today. And the charges we have against this guy, let me just pull up some court documents here. Let's see what we got here. He was charged with possession of an unregistered short-barreled rifle, which is a felony, carrying a maximum sentence of 10 years in federal prison. That's probably the first of many charges he's going to get. That's just the one they're holding him on right now. Said he was detained after being taking the pictures and videos. We said he, let's see what else. He also has a separate firearm-related charge in Los Angeles Superior Court and was granted $250,000 bail in that case. Sounds like a really safe individual. The U.S. Attorney for the Central District of California said Teal was detained after being seen taking photos and video of security planning activities ahead of President Trump's visit to the golf club today. Los Angeles deputies found ammunition in his pocket, searched his vehicle, seized a loaded pistol with a round chambered and a loaded magazine, a search of his residence, seized high-powered firearms, ammunition, body armor, and a notebook. He's charged in the Los Angeles Superior Court with firearm-related crimes for the 2025 robbery. So this guy looks about the way you'd expect him to look, and I wonder what's actually in his little journal. Wonder when the FBI is going to be releasing that, or the Secret Service. Would love to see what he actually wrote. You're listening to the Ari Hoffman Show on Talk Radio 570 KVI.

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14: Firefighters have established containment lines around the wildfires burning in the Spokane, Washington area. Officials say they've reached between 5 and 13% containment on the three fires and were making steady progress helped by cooler weather. Those fires have led to more than 60,000 evacuations and the destruction of more than 700 structures, most of them homes. Firefighters in New York City say a person was found dead, 14 injured after an explosion and fire at an apartment building in the Bronx.
15: Danny Mercado says he barely escaped his apartment next to the blast.
16: I look, all I had was the ceiling fall on me. And then I went to check on the neighbor. She had burned, and then the fire started getting bigger. We came outside.
15: The fire broke out at the five-story building on East 209th Street in the Norwood section. Fire officials say a person who hasn't been identified was found dead inside the building hours after the fire began. The explosion ripped doors off of hinges. 8 civilians were hurt. 2 have life-threatening injuries, while 2 others have serious injuries. 6 firefighters were also hurt. CBS News reports there were residents begging firefighters to rescue their pets, that their pets were their whole life. In New York, I'm Lisa Salvati.
14: An FBI report says the nearly 3 dozen active shooters incidents in the U.S. last year marked a 42% increase in shootings year over year. They say there were 34 of them. The number of victims from mass shootings increased by nearly 60%. And they say every incident involved a male shooter who acted alone. Primary contests are being held Thursday in Tennessee. The main event there will be the Republican primary for governor, where Senator Marsha Blackburn, Congressman John Rose, and State Representative Monty Fritz are running to replace term-limited Republican Governor Bill Lee. President Trump's been an ally of Blackburn, but has also backed Rose in the past and has not endorsed a candidate in the race. 5 Democrats are running to be the opponent against Republican Senator Bill Hagerty in November, who's running unopposed in the primary. There's also a handful of U.S. House races. I'm Scott Carr.
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14: The U.S. Senate has confirmed Dr. Erica Schwartz as the next director of the Centers for Disease Control. Schwartz is a former deputy surgeon general and a Coast Guard health official, and she's now the first Senate-confirmed CDC director in nearly a year. The vote to confirm Schwartz, 51-44, was mostly along party lines. Now President Trump is saying he's not sure if U.S. Attorney for the District of Columbia, Jeanine Pirro, whom he'd appointed to the position, will stay on the job. Sarah Lee Kessler has the latest on that.
19: Trump criticized Pirro, a one-time Westchester County prosecutor and judge, after she dropped charges against former Olympian David Hearn. Trump had accused him of vandalizing the Lincoln Memorial reflecting pool. Pirro's court filing said the damage was due to botched work by the contractor. On Monday, Trump said Pirro choked and folded like an umbrella before summoning her to the White House that night. Trump told reporters on Tuesday he hasn't made a decision about her future.
14: OpenAI has agreed to a $3.2 million settlement with the Department of Justice over allegations the research group had discriminated against American workers in its hiring practices.
20: The DOJ says the investigation involved fewer than 10 positions, but found issues including how some jobs were advertised and how applications were accepted. Under the agreement, OpenAI will pay $1.2 million in civil penalties and $2 million to compensate workers affected by the alleged practices. The company denies the findings. I'm Matt Mattinson.
14: The 4th Spider-Man movie, starring Tom Holland as the lead character, has now made more than $1.1 billion at the global box office in just 7 days.
21: Hi, my name is Peter Parker. I have something to tell you that's going to sound crazy.
14: Spider-Man Brand New Day is now the highest grossing film of the year. The movie made $42 million just on Tuesday, breaking Spider-Man No Way Home's record of $39 million in 2021. I'm Scott Carr.
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2: 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He's here. Now, broadcasting from the underground command post, deep in the bowels of a hidden bunker, somewhere under the brick and steel of a nondescript building, we've once again made contact with our leader.

Levin. Our number is 877-381-3811. 877-381-3811. All right. Somebody was asking me a question. You know what's interesting, America, about this race last night to me is when you look at the breakdown of the vote according to various data that are available. Now, what I have not seen so far is the Muslim vote in Michigan, but I'm going to assume it was well over 90% for El Said. Now, what about the vote generally? The vote generally shows in those parts of Michigan where you have a high concentration of college graduates and mostly white college graduates, relatively wealthy white college graduates, that was his base. That's where he did best. Again, I'm not counting ethnicity and religion and so forth. That's where he did best. He did not do best. In fact, his opponent won in areas that well, were mostly union workers and blue-collar workers, as well as blacks. Now, I don't know how you build a Democrat Party around elitists, basically. I don't think that's going to work in the long run. But so we have a couple of things going on here. Let's try and be as objective as possible. When you look at these races in these congressional districts that are heavily blue, heavily blue, these candidates do okay. These communist candidates, these Islamist communist candidates. And they're winning some of these primaries against some of the more sort of Democrat type and left wing type Democrats. There's not really any moderates running in these districts. When you look at New York City, again, Mondami won. Now keep something in mind. It's like 66% Democrat registration, maybe more. And he barely got over 50% of the vote. So it's not like that was any kind of a landslide. And again, there you had a massive turnout of Muslims, as a matter of fact. But he didn't get a lot of the Democrat vote in the general election. So it's going to be very interesting in Michigan. But I also think that he will lose significantly if the messaging is clear. Now, he's going to have the media on his side. He's going to downplay his extremism. They're going to play up what they'll call Islamophobia, which is really non-existent. It's not about Islamophobia. It's about what's come out of the man's mouth and the company that he keeps, like Hassan Pucker, among others. These are truly vile, terror-supporting individuals. Like Piker. About 9/11. About Hamas. About Mao Zedong, and on and on and on. I never thought I'd live to see a candidate nominated by the Democrat Party anywhere who pals around with an individual who says America deserved 9/11, who says he would take Hamas over the elected government of Israel, who says Mao was the greatest human being to ever live. And yet that's what we see. I never thought I'd see Democrats saying, well, I disagree with this or I disagree with that. But if he's the nominee, which he is now, we will support him. I will support him, they say, because the Democrats have to win. You know, ladies and gentlemen, that is outrageous. That is utterly unconscionable and immoral. The fact of the matter is, if there were a Klansman running or a neo-Nazi running or somebody who was backed by the Klan or neo-Nazis and didn't reject them or somebody who embraced them or palled around with them, you could bet I wouldn't support them. I don't care if they're Republican. I don't care what they are. The Republican has done a decent job of ensuring
that those type of individuals, those types of radicals, racists, bigots, anti-Semites, that those kind of people are not supported. They've done quite a good job at that, as far as I'm concerned. The Democrat Party even embraced a man, Plattner, who'd been a Nazi, or at least he wore a Nazi tattoo. It seems to me if you're going to wear a Nazi tattoo, if you're literally going to have it emblazoned on your chest, then you must support it, because this idea that you don't know what it is absurd. It's ridiculous. You don't know what it is. Oh, I like that tattoo over there. You know, the one with the swastika on it. I don't know what that means. You know, I believe there's a Buddhist history to it. You know, that sort of thing. But I like that one. And it's not only a Nazi tattoo. It is a Nazi tattoo of prison guards in concentration camps. Very special Nazi tattoo. So we don't have to believe. And if Bernie Sanders says he would do it all over again, he would back the guy. Do it all over again. He's accused, I say accused, of rape. Now, Bernie Sanders was asked, you know, this Bernie Sanders is a particularly stupid man. He talks in slogans. He's a

0: wrong, Al Saeed, in Michigan. And Mike Rogers is no radical. Mike Rogers served in the Army. He was in the FBI. He sat as chairman, I believe, for a period of time on the Intelligence Committee in the House. I'd say he's solid. He's a solid Republican for sure. He's the kind of Republicans that come out of Michigan, quite frankly. And that's okay with me compared to what he's up against, 100%, which is why I've endorsed him enthusiastically, and I think he'd be a very good senator for Michigan, as a matter of fact. A very good senator. But let us not pretend that Al Saeed is just another progressive. I heard somebody say, he's a very progressive, Ken. He's very liberal. He's not very liberal. He's not progressive. He's an Islamist Marxist. That's what he is. That's what he is. You don't pal around with this guy Puker, and you're not some kind of a jihadi Islamist, and you don't pal around with a Bernie Sanders, and you're not a Marxist. But now he's going to try and tap it down, you know, taqiya, as they say. Kind of tap it down, lie about who he is in some audiences, not in others. He's going to tap it down. Now he says, look, I love America. I love democracy. Sure he does. Sure he does. He has a funny way of showing it. We'll be right back.
1: Much loving.
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0: Welcome back, America. We have an excellent piece by our friend Eli Lake in the Free Press. It says this: on Monday, Abdul El-Sayed's last day of campaigning to be the Democrat nominee for the Michigan State Senate, vacated by Gary Peters, one event stood out. It was a pool party that took place in Detroit, where El-Sayed chatted amiably with the progressive influencer — he's really a terror influencer — Hassan Pucker, as other, quote, content creators, unquote, took selfies and lounged on floaties. El-Sayed ribbed Pucker for his recent trend of wearing suits, in contrast to the candidate's usual tight-fitting black T-shirt. Pucker expressed wonder at all the social media clips he had seen of, quote, white dude bros that are so stoked to vote for you, unquote. And then the two discussed the media's full-on freakout, quote-unquote, over Pucker's role campaigning for El-Sayed during the final stretch of his primary battle with Representative Haley Stevens. So it'll be interesting to see if he keeps doing that in the general election. Was a squeaker nonetheless. El-Sayed's narrow victory is the clearest sign yet that his party's old establishment is under siege. This populist turn, or commie turn, began a decade ago when Senator Bernie Sanders, an independent from Vermont, surprised voters in the 2016 Democratic presidential primary and nearly defeated Hillary Clinton, the heavy favorite. And now the sons and daughters of Sanders are picking off incumbents from Denver to Philadelphia. If Sayed can win the general election in November, he will likely emerge as a kingmaker or maybe even a presidential candidate for 2028. I think that's a tough road for him to hoe, but time will tell, of course. In the middle of this upheaval is Pucker. Only a few years ago, campaigning with someone like him, even for a progressive Democrat beloved by socialists, would be calamitous in a swing state like Michigan. This is not because Pucker supports socialized medicine or is critical of Israel's war in Gaza, which are mainstream Democratic positions these days. Rather, Pucker represents a strain of American politics that demonizes the Republic. The message has roused voters in deep blue urban districts, but Pucker's brand of anti-patriotism was assumed to alienate normie voters. And it pretty much did in Michigan, quite frankly. One example is in January, Pucker posted on X that Hamas, the authors of the October 7 pogrom in Israel, during which at least 43 Americans perished, is 1,000 times better than the fascist settler colonial apartheid state, he said. In April, he told Pod Save America that the Republican Party was the biggest terrorist internationally. At a debate at Yale University later that month, he crowed that the American empire was in the process of dying. In July, he praised the late Chinese tyrant Mao Zedong, a man responsible for tens of millions of deaths, as one of the great leaders of this world. Earlier this year, Pucker traveled to the communist states of Cuba and China and gushed like a tourist visiting the Louvre for the first time. Anti-Americanism has been a mainstay of the elite faculty lounges since the 1970s, and indeed those people turned out in droves in those areas. Till recently, though, this kind of radicalism has been largely quarantined to the universities. For ambitious Democrats seeking national office, America last politics was electoral kryptonite. No longer. Today it is a feature of the progressive insurgency and is swallowing the Democrat Party during the midterms. And Pucker's a big part of it. The 35-year-old who built a massive audience of young men as a Twitch streamer has locked arms with the socialists roiling the Democrats in primaries this year. He was an early supporter of Mayor Zoran Mondami's campaign in 2025. This year he campaigned for the three New York candidates endorsed by Mondami and the Democratic Socialists of America. On the night of their primary victories in June, Pucker warned Representative Richie Torres, a rare pro-Israel Democrat, "I'll see you in 2 years, MF. I'm coming for you." Pucker also attended Mondami's victory party in the celebration for fellow socialist Malat Kiros, who won her primary in Denver. It wasn't always like this for the Democrats. Recall the criticism Barack Milhouse Benito Obama faced for a past friendship when he was running for the Democratic presidential nomination in 2008 against Hillary. In that race, he was the insurgent progressive choice, while Clinton was the establishment standard bearer. after winning a series of primaries and gaining substantial momentum. In early 2008, one of his past associations caught up with him. On March 13, ABC News broke a story saying that the church where Obama and his family had worshipped while living in Chicago was led by Reverend Jeremiah Wright. Now, Wright, like Puker, was part of the anti-American left, and in videos unearthed by ABC, Wright bellowed, "The government gives them the drugs, builds bigger prisons, passes a three-strike law, and then wants us to sing God Bless America," and he went on. Now, of course, one of the main reasons all this stuff is going on now that didn't go on before, well, two reasons. Number one, what's finally come back to bite us is the indoctrination in our colleges and universities and, in fact, our high schools, but all throughout the media, especially online now in the last 7-8 years. The anti-Americanism, the socialism, the communism, the Islamism, and it doesn't really have any counterweight. Certainly not on the internet and social media. Certainly not in our colleges and universities because they don't hire professors and they don't allow academic freedom. And one of the other issues, of course, is immigration. Massive immigration from Obama and Biden and the types of people coming into the country. And like, I don't mean their race and so forth. I mean what's between their ears and what comes out of their mouth. It's an anti-Americanism, it's a hideous anti-Semitism and anti-Christianity and other faiths. And so these things have had an impact. These things have made a change. And highly detrimental. And you can see it all throughout Europe. Europe's a few years ahead of us. 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
1: All right, I got to say something to my engineer on the open mic. We're live in Nashville. Rich, I'm actually hearing the show extremely lowly, so I can't hear it fully. So what I'm saying is there is some communication. It's just not enough for me. Do you understand what I'm saying?
2: Yeah.
1: Okay, here we go. So we have one arm tied behind our back here tonight, ladies and gentlemen. It's just the nature of the beast. Okay, there's some audio I want to play for you. Here we go. I'm pulling it up. Here we go. Okay. Bear with me. I'm looking for the president's reaction. What cut would that be, Rich? Can you find that quickly? I'm looking for. All right. Here's the president, actually in Las Vegas. Cut 27. Go.
3: And the polls were wrong again last night when they thought it would be a landslide victory for a hater of Jews and a hater of Israel. This guy hates Jews. Somebody said, oh, that's a little strong. No, he hates Jews and he hates Israel. Abdul El-Sayed. Can you believe this? This could only happen to me. Abdul El-Sayed, lovely gentleman. He's a man of hate. And now he's going around saying, no, I love everybody. He doesn't love everybody. Put him in office. You're going to find out what he loves. He doesn't love Israel. He doesn't love Jewish people. He hates them. He hates them with a passion that burns in his heart. And there's not a frickin' thing he can do about it. There's not a thing he can do about it because he hates them.
1: President is absolutely correct. He hates Jews, he hates Israel, but he hates America, too. He hates America, too. Now, he's known as a radical, he's known as an extremist, and he's going to do everything he can to play it down with a wink and a nod. The media are going to do everything they can to help him, and the Democrat Party is going to circle the wagons around them, too, because all they care about is power. If you've read my book on power, you've read my book on American Marxism, my last three books, and the Democrat Party hates America, you know all of this. I notice on the internet people write about, you know, post-liberalism, and they're writing about all these things, and I laugh somewhat because the last many years we've been talking about this. We didn't call it post-liberalism, of course, and I still don't like that phrase because it doesn't tell anybody anything. I also don't like the phrase the red-green or green-red alliance. My friends use it all the time. The problem is most people don't know what in the world that means. The reds being the communists, the green being the Islamists. So just call it the Marxist-Islamist alliance, or the Marxist-Islamists, or the Marxist-Islamist fusion. The way you use words and the way you make arguments is very important. It's very important. That's what this guy is. Now, to underscore the point about the voting, we're going to go to 26, Mr. Producer. I want to play you this short clip from Harry Enten, the data analyst over at CNN today. Cut 26. Go.
4: In your navy blue, you've got Haley Stevens. In your Columbia blue, you've got Abdul El-Sayed. And what you see here is you see that Haley Stevens did particularly well in this corridor. And what's in this corridor? Well, there are a lot of working class voters and a lot of African American voters. Abdul El-Sayed did very poorly amongst these groups in the primary. It's going to be very interesting to see whether or not he can bring them into the tent come the general election, bring those swing voters with them, because where Abdul El-Sayed did well, to be honest with you, were really just college towns. That's where he really ran up the score. This is Ann Arbor. Ann Arbor is in this county, and Ann Arbor, of course, is the University of Michigan. We zone out a little bit. Another place he did particularly well was Lansing. Again, we're talking 20-plus point margins. You can't just win college towns if you're going to win in a general election.
1: So he underscores the point we were talking about earlier. Now, the great William F. Buckley Jr. used to say, I'd rather be ruled, something to this effect, by the first 1,000 names in the Boston phone book than by these college professors and elitists. And obviously what he meant by that is I'd rather be ruled by a random selection of average Americans with different experiences and backgrounds than all these college and even beyond college advanced degree elitists. Because, ladies and gentlemen, they don't know anything other than ideology. They don't have the kind of experience that it takes to build things, to invent things, to create things. Whether it's making a pizza, which is not so easy when I'm watching these guys, making a pencil, whether you're an electrician or a plumber or a truck driver, all the rest of it, that's not what these people are. That's not what they do. They're not in construction. They're not mechanics. They're not engineers. They're not physicists. They're not anything. They're ideologues. That's it. That's it. Very, very interesting. But I think what he says there, what Donald Trump says there, is very important. One of the strengths of many that the president has is his bluntness. Sometimes some of you might cringe and so forth, but right there as an example. Right there as an example, what he said, who this guy is, what he believes, is very, very important. Very, very important. Abdul Al-Sayed was on the Morning Schmo show today. And unfortunately, Joe Scarborough has thrown all credibility out the window. He really is. He's just a... It's too bad, too, because he had some credibility, but I don't see it anymore. Let's check this out. Cut 17, go.
2: So is your complaint with the state of Israel, or is it with Benjamin Netanyahu and the way he has prosecuted this campaign in Gaza?
5: Those things, of course, are inextricable, but I think we've seen the worst of what the Israeli government has done. But let's not forget that we've been talking about an illegal apartheid regime for a very, very long time, and that supersedes Netanyahu himself. So I just think we need to treat Israel the way we would treat any other country who behaved the way that Israel is behaving. I understand that Netanyahu is a big reason why they've gotten so aggressive and, frankly, so bloodthirsty under his reign. But I also understand that it's impossible for us to say that we want a two-state solution while we've been aiding, arming, and abetting the very people who have been trying to foreclose on the possibility of a Palestinian state. And ultimately, in the end, I don't think any of us pay our taxes so that a foreign government gets a bomb or a tank. We pay our taxes so that our kids get good schools and functional infrastructure.
1: Right,
5: and too many
1: that's
5: of our kids.
1: So you can see he opposes the very existence of Israel, because obviously a two-state solution would be a final solution for Israel. The enemy there is not interested in a two-state solution. They're interested in a final solution. They have made it abundantly clear. Hamas has made it clear. Abbas has made it clear. They don't even hide it anymore. And all this talk about occupied territory is a lie, because the history of the region is not taught in colleges and universities or high school. It's certainly not discussed in an intelligent way in the media. I've talked about it here many, many times. How is it possible that the people that are nearly 4,000 years old displace the people from the lands on which they have existed for nearly 4,000 years in one form or another in terms of their numbers, and where the birth of Judaism took place, and then secondarily the birth of Christianity took place? How is it possible that the third faith, which is a mere 1,700 years old. Actually, I'm wrong. 1,400 years old. Excuse me. 1,400 years old. That religion, that movement, that force is the indigenous force there. I've talked to you before, and I've explained that most of the Middle East was first, you had these Jewish areas, and then you had these Christian areas. Syria was Christian. Egypt was Christian. Lebanon was Christian. Iraq was Christian. Iran was never Muslim. And it goes on and on and on. How is it possible then that the entire Middle East is Muslim? Except for this tiny little dot, this spot. Well, take a look at what's going on in Europe. Do you know for 800 years, Spain was Muslim because of the Muslim crusade that took place before the Christian crusade took place in response to the Muslim crusade? Did you know the Muslims conquered Spain? And then in a horrific civil war that took decades, the Christians pushed the Muslims out of Spain? Did you know that? So when you look at what's going on right now in London, in Paris, and other capitals all over Europe, and what's going on in our own country, it's not hard to see what took place in the Middle East, is it? I'll be right back.
0: Mark Levin.
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10: Hey there, Jane Lynch here. Want to hear something funny? Too bad. Want to hear something uplifting that will inspire you? 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

0: Welcome back, America. You know, Israel obviously is our vital ally, although a lot of people don't seem it is, in the Democrat Party and the woke right. And this is part of a dangerous problem. I mean, it's a democracy. It's a country where our Holy Land is, where our great Jewish and Christian symbols are, and so many important places. Really, the birth of Western civilization is right there in Jerusalem, in the Old City. Actually, the city of David, just south, right on the border of the city of Jerusalem. And if you don't believe in that, believe in defending that, if you believe that should be given up to the so-called Palestinians, that is a war on many of your faiths, and that's a war on the Western civilization, as if Muslims need more of the Middle East. They have to have that part of it. Now, that just doesn't make any sense, does it? You see, John Hagee, Pastor John Hagee, fully understands this. He also understands the Bible. He's also a great believer in the Old and the New Testament. He understands that Israel is our vital ally, certainly in the Middle East, that it's under attack, that it's facing unprecedented threats like never before. And right now, she needs our help. And for decades, Pastor John Hagee has been a tireless defender of Israel. 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And for the next generation, I'll tell you, it's a great, great blessing if you can help. And you can. And a great deal of that money is tax deductible. That's very, very important, as a matter of fact. How much time do we have, Rich, so I know? Okay. Well, I want to do, I don't know if I'm going to have time to do what I want to do. But let's see if we can get it started. You know, the great senator from Texas, Ted Cruz, he doesn't get the praise he deserves. He's a tremendous patriot. He's very gutsy. And he held a hearing in the Judiciary Committee subcommittee that he chairs. Not a single Democrat showed up, and only like a couple Republicans showed up. And it was on the Muslim Brotherhood. Why wouldn't the Democrats show up on the Muslim Brotherhood? Because they support it. That's why. Here's Ted Cruz, cut one today. Go.
1: You may notice that there are empty chairs on the Democrat side of the dais. The American people should ask themselves why not a single member of the minority decided that a hearing on terrorism was worth their time. It is an embarrassment and a disservice to the thousands of American victims of the Muslim Brotherhood, including most recently the dozens of Americans who died on October 7th, at the hand of Gaza's Muslim Brotherhood branch, Hamas.
0: Cut two, go.
1: Abdul El Sayed, the son-in-law of a leading member of several brotherhood groups, won Michigan's Democrat primary for U.S. Senate. Perfect timing for this hearing. Probably explains why no Democrats are here and none intend to attend. Because their campaign is now openly embracing terrorist organizations waging war on America. Behind El Sayed's political rise sits a much older and more entrenched institutional network. At the center of this sprawling network is the Council on American Islamic Relations. CAIR was founded in 1994 by Brotherhood affiliates. Omar Ahmed and Nihad Awad, two of CAIR's founders, were both captured on FBI wiretaps at the 1993 Philadelphia meeting, where Brotherhood leaders plotted to undermine the Oslo peace process and rally broad support for Hamas in the States. Months later, CAIR emerged as a nonprofit. Many people associated with CAIR have actively aided terrorism and criminal efforts.
0: And let's do, well, I need to inform my producer, Mr. Engineer. Speak down the mic. I think I'm hearing you slightly. I can hear you very lightly, but I can hear you. So we don't need to use the phone right now. Continue to communicate with me over the mic. How much time do we have? Okay. All right, folks, you get to hear this live and national. We have a very serious problem, but we are doing our program, and we're going to continue to do the program, unless I think we can't, and then we'll bring one of our friends on, but we're going to keep at this. And, okay, and I do hear you, Mr. Producer, right now, so that's good, but not well, very, very low. But I don't need to hear you that loudly, I suppose. Now, if things go well, we have two great guests tonight. Coming up in hour two, again, if things continue this way, we can do it. And that will be Zudi Jassers running for the House in Arizona. He's a patriot. He served in the Navy as a commander. He's a Muslim, and he believes in the reform movement within his community. And he has led that movement for years and years under grave threat. And then in hour three, if we're still on the air, we're going to have our friend Ted Cruz. In the flesh, as much as you can be in the flesh on radio. I'll be right back.

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7: There will be a Senate vote Thursday on whether to hold Dr. Anthony Fauci in contempt of Congress. A vote from the Senate Homeland Security Committee is expected after the former White House health advisor invoked the Fifth Amendment more than 100 times in a hearing last week about the COVID-19 pandemic. Fauci refused to answer questions, saying he thinks committee chair and Republican Senator Rand Paul wants to see him behind bars. Paul accuses Fauci of covering up the origins of the COVID virus and of unnecessarily closing schools. President Trump gave a campaign-style speech in Las Vegas today, speaking to a crowd at the Red Rocks Casino and Resort about the benefits of his no-tax-on-tips policy and other policies. Trump's been ramping up his economic message with the midterm elections less than 4 months away. Just before arriving at an event in Southern California Tuesday, authorities revealed that an armed man had been arrested in Los Angeles after appearing to be scoping out security before the president's arrival at Trump National Golf Club in Rancho Palos Verdes. Firefighters in eastern Washington state have established containment lines around the three wildfires burning in the Spokane region, saying they've reached between 5 and 13% containment on the three fires and were making progress helped by cooler weather. Meantime, wildfire smoke's covering much of that state, and health officials there warn about the risks.
8: The smoke contains particles so small they can get into your bloodstream and cause damage to organs. Children, older adults, and people with heart and lung issues are at the greatest risk, but so are healthy people who spend time outdoors. The hot weather makes it especially difficult for people without air conditioning who want to go outside to cool off. I'm Brad Ford.
7: Severe thunderstorms are once again bearing down on millions in the Midwest. Heavy rains expected across the region. Major cities will be impacted like Chicago, St. Louis, and Kansas City. A level 2 out of 4 flash flood risk is in place for much of the region. I'm Scott Carr.
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14: Three people have been charged with threatening witnesses in the investigation surrounding the death of Mississippi teen Nolan Wells in three different instances. Court documents show one of three defendants, Edward James Porter, is accused of making several threats to two witnesses last week, threatening, say the statements, to kill them and their families. Wells was found dead July 6th at the northwest tip of Mississippi's Horn Island, 2 days after he traveled to the area with a large group of friends. Affidavits show that officials in Mississippi have also charged Joseph DuMarce for allegedly making bomb threats on Facebook to a Jackson County Chancery Court judge in July. The nationwide outbreak of cyclospora is growing, with more than 10,000 confirmed cases now reported across 47 states.
15: The CDC says thousands of additional probable cases could push the total number of infections above 22,000, with the outbreak linked to recalled iceberg lettuce. Michigan has been the hardest hit state, reporting more than 12,000 cases, and officials say two deaths have been reported among patients who had underlying health conditions. Several other states may soon be added to the federal investigation. I'm Chris Caraggio.
14: In downtown Los Angeles, officials are reporting a decline in homelessness. Daniel Martindale has details.
16: Officials say homelessness on public transit is down 57% since 2024. That's according to data from the annual point-in-time count. Between 2025 and 2026, homelessness on public transit declined by 31%. This year, there were 395 to 517 homeless people on Metro's transit system. In 2024, it was between 1,041 and 1,092.
14: A long-closed private prison in western Minnesota is now set up to reopen as an ICE detention center. Prison operator Core Civic says it's reached a five-year agreement with the Department of Homeland Security to house up to 1,600 detainees. Supporters say the reopening could create hundreds of jobs. Critics are raising concerns about what the conditions will be for detainees. I'm Scott Carr.
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23: He's here. 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
24: Hello, America. Mark Levin. We're here, we're clear, and we're in your face. I said clear. C-L-E-A-R. All right, we are operating definitely on a shoestring and some bubblegum here, but we're doing great. It's called American Know-How. I have no how idea how we're doing this, but we are doing it, and it's working a little bit here. And we should have, if everything goes well, Zudy Jasser on the program in about 10, 15 minutes. Very important guest. Very important candidate. It's crucial that he wins in his congressional district in Arizona, so there's literally a voice in Congress who can take on the Islamists, who literally is a Muslim. And some of you are skeptical of this sort of thing. Don't be. Because there are Muslims like this who are in my life who I know who are disgusted by these guys. They cannot stand them. They cannot stand them. The problem is there's just too many of the other point of view, the Islamists. That's why we call them Islamists. These words have meaning. All words have meaning. Those in particular. Kyle Scheidler, Center for Security Policy at the hearing today, with Senator Cruz. Cut three, go.
0: Does Abdul El-Sayed's candidacy for senator in Michigan concern you?
1: Yes, sir, it does.
0: Why is that?
1: Well, to begin with, I look at the connections that his father-in-law, Chukwuka Taib, has to brotherhood-linked groups. This includes being the president at one time of CARE Michigan, also his presence on the Islamic Society of North America Founders Committee, which is only for those most exclusively devoted to ISNA and provides significant amounts of funding. There are other known brotherhood members on that committee. I would also look at El-Sayed's ties to a group called M-Gage, which purports to be a Muslim sort of get-out-the-vote or candidate recruitment organization, but it has close ties to CARE. It was created by a former CARE member who at one time was on a terror watch list and was also a consultant to convicted terrorist Samuel Aryan.
24: That's pretty bad stuff. And this group CARE, we've talked about it here for almost 25 years, and they used to threaten me here. I remember that guy. And I said, bring it on. The other hosts were scared to death, and you could understand why. They would pressure program directors or broadcast companies to try and fire individuals. They'd been told to pipe it down. I would not pipe it down. And this group, CARE, has direct ties to Hamas. Direct ties to Hamas. In fact, I would argue it's a front group for Hamas. And Hamas is, listen to this, Hamas is the Muslim Brotherhood in Gaza. That's what it is, literally. It's the Muslim Brotherhood in Gaza, calling itself Hamas. But that's what it is. They have heavy ties to Erdogan in Turkey. I wish the White House, the administration, understood this. They have heavy ties to the monarchy in Qatar, heavy, tight ties. They have had, in the past at least, heavy ties to the monarchy in Saudi Arabia. The Muslim Brotherhood has expansive activities going on here in the United States of America. There's a heavy funding effort going on that has not been tracked down properly yet to build all these segregated communities with these facilities, with these mosques. I call them fortresses because they are segregated where Sharia law is practiced in lieu of the Constitution and state law. This Kyle Scheidler, the Center for Security Policy, is outstanding. He had more to say. Cut four, go.
0: Do you believe that there is a Muslim Brotherhood branch operating in the United States?
1: Yes.
0: Are there ever instances where the Brotherhood groups engage in America in acts of violence?
1: Yes, there are. I would include individuals associated with Brotherhood-linked mosques who have engaged in acts of terrorism. Mm-hmm. I would include individuals associated with Muslim Students Associations, dozens of which have committed acts of terrorism. I would also include the role in the promotion of rioting and civil disorder conducted by groups like Students for Justice in Palestine and the Palestinian Youth Movement.
24: Does it not infuriate you, red-blooded Americans all, Mr. and Mrs. America, does it not infuriate you that not a single Democrat appeared at this hearing? Not even any of the Jewish Democrats in the Senate. Doesn't that shock you? And barely any Republicans showed up. Ariel Klepak, National Jewish Advocacy Center, she had more to say about this group, CARE. Cut five, go.
2: They are in our schools. CARE New Jersey pushed their revisionist version of a 9/11 curriculum to nearly 30 public school districts that reframes the attacks as a predictable consequence of U.S. foreign policy. Imagine the kids in all those school districts walking around learning and believing that 9/11 was our fault. Other CARE curricula warn teachers not to say radical Islamic terrorism. And CARE boasts of its partnership with Chicago Public Schools, one of the largest in the country. Indoctrinating our children into believing that terrorism is justified resistance is the antithesis of everything this country stands for.
24: And CARE is a part of the Democrat Party. It has members who attend the Democrat conventions. It has members who attend the state Democrat conventions and the local Democrat conventions. The Biden regime and before that the Obama regime brought CARE in to work with the FBI. I'm telling you the truth. CARE is a significant foothold in this society. And in other countries, CARE has been treated as a terrorist organization. And we have some states in our country that have done that. I believe Florida and Texas being two of them. There may be others. But we haven't done it at the federal level for reasons that I cannot understand. Lara Burns, retired FBI special agent at the hearing today. Cut six, go.
0: What should Americans be worried about the Muslim Brotherhood?
4: Thank you for the question. I think Americans need to understand the extent of the threat that this movement poses and the extent of their ability to achieve their goals and their patience in obtaining success in this. The strategy that they have set in place involves the erosion of our democratic principles. It involves the erosion of our personal freedoms. It involves the erosions of the very principles upon which this country was created. And the individuals within this network do not have a deadline. If it takes them 100 years to achieve this goal, they will steadily pursue it. That is something that I think in general Americans have a hard time understanding, is the stamina that this network possesses and the lethality that exists within it. Because ultimately, their goal is to erode our society and turn it into something that none of us want or need.
24: These are three brave witnesses, and there could be many more. And a brave senator in Ted Cruz, who, again, I believe will join us in hour three if we're still up and running here. Very important.

0: level, at the broadcast level as well, the author level, broadcasting as well, about this fusion between the Marxists and the Islamists. It's very, very important to understand this and to educate your family members and your friends and to talk about this, because it's the only way we're going to get our hands around it. We'll be right back.
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5: May 15, 9 a.m., two women quietly waiting at the doctor's office. Woman 1 says, "Cold day, huh?" Woman 2, "What's that?" Woman 1, "Kinda cold today." Woman 2, "Yeah, wasn't expecting that." Woman 1, "What is it, 47 degrees? Woman 2, "No, more like 45. Woman 1, yeah, makes sense. At least it's not raining. Woman 2, "That would be sad." Woman 1, "So sad." Woman 2, "The weather." 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

0: For the House of Representatives from Arizona's 4th Congressional District. I've endorsed him strongly. I believe he'd be a great member of the House. And for many reasons, including his ability to speak out and counter the likes of El Saeed. And Zudi Jasser, you see what's happening to the Democrat Party. This must be of great concern to you because you have fought these radicals virtually your entire adult life, have you not?
1: Absolutely. And, you know, my family saw what happened in the Middle East. The Islamists or the dictators across the Middle East over a couple generations took over. And they came to the West now to do the same thing to our country. And the left is letting it happen. The red-green axis, the socialists have long had common enemy with the Islamists as they hate America, they hate freedom, they hate Israel, they're anti-Semitic. And, you know, it wasn't just that $65 million got spent trying to stop El Sayed and it wasn't successful. It was, this is two generations of, if you look at his bio, he was not only in the Muslim Student Association, he was active in CARE and has been a part of that Islamist movement. And back all the way when CARE was founded in 93, then the meeting in Philadelphia, they talked about, you know, these were the sort of Islamic Association of Palestine founders that said, you know, we can't really get enough of a position in America with just the Palestinian issue. So let's look at the Islamic issue. Let's look at identity politics. And fast forward 50 years through Obama and the DEI movement, they basically made Islam into an identity movement, a race. And it's an ideology. It's an Islamist ideology that hates the West. And say it is sort of the byproduct of that. So, as you said, I've been trying to wake up the West to this, testified to Congress many times about the Islamist movement and its threat and the fact that there's nothing more American than fighting theocracy. And yet the Democrats, all of a sudden you have a guy who the night before his election on Monday night was talking about how bloodthirsty Israel is, et cetera. And I'm scratching my head thinking, you know, I'm running for Congress here in Arizona and every voter I talk to is not asking me about Israel or Gaza. They're asking me about affordability. They're asking me about health care. They're asking me about our economy. And yet somehow the Democrats allowed themselves to vote. They voted for a radical Islamist, an anti-Semite. And it just makes no sense that they've been hijacked and radicalized. And for those who think that it's just Muslims that are radicalized, the Democrat Party is now normalizing radicalization, and that's what we see happening in Michigan.
0: Yeah, it's quite shocking, really. I mean, he squeezed through the primary, but the fact is he did squeeze through. The focal point of his support, according to one big survey, post-election survey that was done, that CNN also reported, wealthier, college-educated, white people. Is that not crazy, Zudi Jasser? But black community and the blue-collar community, not so much.
1: Yeah, because those communities are dealing with the reality of the issues that matter to Americans, the American dream, the economic successes of the family and what is affecting those. But sort of the spoiled, you know, communities that are more educated, if you will, that were the students that were doing the encampments across the country, that all of a sudden post October 7, when the country should have been more rallied behind Israel than ever before in our history, all of a sudden became anti-Semitic because these white students couldn't even separate the Italian flag from the Palestinian one, and yet or the Spanish one, and they basically took on that issue because it was the cause celeb, and they didn't even have any facts. They didn't understand what was actually happening in Israel, and now we're fighting a war against Iran to make sure that they don't have nuclear weapons, and with our ally, our greatest ally in the world, Israel, who's fighting for its own existence to make sure that they aren't threatened by a regime that has an end of times eschatology and has a suicidal nuclear weapon. And here you have El Sayed, who couldn't even condemn Khamenei during the campaign because he didn't want to offend the Dearborn population. And to see folks on the far left vote for him shows you that it's not really about even, they don't even understand their own ideologies. They're just anti-American. They're anti-Semitic. And if you look how Europe fell apart in the early 20th century, anti-Semitism was the beginning of the end of Europe, where it fell back into fascism, and the Holocaust was a result of that. And we have to wake up Americans to make sure that the West doesn't fall into that same trap again.
0: You pointed out that your family in Syria, parts of the Middle East, I suppose, saw what was taking place. And in fact, these Islamists who slaughtered over 580,000 Muslims in Yemen, Yemen's 99% Muslim, 580,000 Muslims in Syria they have slaughtered. And then you see how these, how they treat women, how they treat little girls and little boys and so forth and so on. I take it this is what your family escaped from, and this is why you're so vocal in warning Americans about this.
1: Absolutely. And there's nothing more anti-Muslim than the theocrats. They slaughter women. They control their bodily autonomy in Iran. They force them to cover. They force them not to have property rights. They force them away from working. They take away their individual rights. And here you have Hassan Piker with 10 million followers and partying with El-Sayed the night of the election. And while he gave speeches wearing a uniform, a Maoist uniform, where the Chinese have been slaughtering millions of Muslims, Uyghur Muslims. And Piker is from the, you know, Turkish Islamist axis, if you will, along with Qatar. They hate America. And it's just a fad for them to be part of the socialist Chinese Communist Party movement. And they don't even seem to understand what it means to be American. And they're actually trying to destroy us from within. So they get these candidates elected. They get behind them. They rally their cause when, in fact, they don't care about Muslims. They use our faith as a garment to manipulate youth, to manipulate the generations. And meanwhile, pragmatic Muslims who are fighting for this get dismissed by the left because of the DEI movements, where we don't fit the identity movement that they want, if you will, because they have this bigotry of low expectations when it comes to Muslims, and it's just a tool for them to use. And the socialists are all too willing to let their movement get taken over by it. So I can tell you that the way to defeat this is to have a movement that brings the independents back together along with the conservatives. That's what I'm trying to do in my district, to remind Arizonans that this is coming for us. The socialist adjacent, the Islamist adjacent folks like Greg Stanton, who says he's not a socialist, but yet has let them, he's stayed silent. The Islamist adjacent folks have stayed silent. So we have a lot of work to do to save this country.
0: All right, we'd like to hold you over the break. Zudi Jasser, I know you're busy campaigning, but we appreciate it. When we come back, you'll tell us where people can go to support you, because I think your voice is very crucial right now in the House of Representatives. We'll be right back.
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1: We're here with our friend Zudi Jasser, who's running for Congress in Arizona for the in the 4th Congressional District. We strongly support him here, and I think he's very much an important voice, especially now. So I hope you'll vote for him in the general election. Zudi Jasser, when I look what's going on in this country, certainly when I look at Europe, but when I look at what's going on in this country, a lot of people are talking about what's taking place, more and more people, and that's very important because eventually that might lead to action. But I'm not seeing a lot of action in terms of removing people who are here, who are not yet citizens, or whose naturalization might even be reversible. And I'm talking a lot about these radical imams that are in these mosques in Dearborn, Michigan, and Paterson, New Jersey, speckled throughout Texas now and California. I think this is a growing problem that needs to be confronted. What do you think?
2: Absolutely. And, you know, that's why, you know, I've testified to Congress multiple times about this. And, you know, we need I'm the firewall. I can be the firewall in Congress and hit the ground running, where if you look across the country, it's not only this Michigan Senate race, but Aisha Wahab, who's probably going to take the seat of Swalwell in California. You have Adam Hamawi in New Jersey, you and I spoke about a few months ago, who was the blind sheik's translator that now looks like he's going to get elected in New Jersey. You've got Ilhan Omar, you've got Andre Carson and Rashida Tlaib in Michigan. I mean, on and on. Now there's this list, a litany of jihadists and Islamists and their sympathizers that are increasing the amount of taking down the defenses of America and fighting this. And if I'm in Congress, I can then be able to take away the, you know, I sort of fit the woke profile, but my mind is anti-woke. I have the ideas that can defeat that, and we can dissect it and say there's nothing more un-American than these ideas that are about theocracy, that are about advancing Islamist movements that are anti-Western and anti-freedom and still stuck in the 11th and 12th century. So we need to do that, and, you know, I've got a coalition behind me of folks that are Muslim, non-Muslim, Jewish, Christian, atheist, as people that have left Islam. We have a global coalition that has come together, and we've just not been, you know, given the bandwidth in order to do this. And my website for folks who want to help the campaign is z4az.com, because we have to counter this in the halls of Congress and nationally. And as you said, it's more than simply the politicians. It's the imams, it's the clerics, it's the movements that they say are supposedly about religious freedom, when in fact it's about anti-Americanism, anti-Semitism. The stuff being preached from the pulpits of these mosques should not be a part of the protection of free speech. They're normalizing radicalization. They are should be indicted on FARA violations for foreign operation registration that they're not registered, whether it's for Qatar or for Iran or whatever it is. And we need folks in Congress that get it. And not only do I get it, but the people I work with get it. And we would begin to put teeth behind the legislation to protect our country.
1: So it's Z, the number 4az.com, you said?
2: Yes, sir. Z4az.com.
1: Okay, let us make sure we put that on all our social sites, Mr. President. We have in the past. We definitely want to do it now. Are the primaries over again in Arizona? I don't remember.
2: Yes, they moved it up this year. We were done on July 21st, and now it's me versus Stanton. And I can tell you, look in this district, if you see the Democratic Socialists that are, you know, are running, they took districts that they thought were sort of solid for establishment Democrats, and they changed the narrative. And I'm telling folks, the 4th district is not just the regular old Democrat district. If you add the independents and Republicans, we outnumber the Democrats over 2-1. So it's a predominantly independent district. It was redistricted in 21. So we tell people, think outside the box. Greg Stanton has been a ghost of a congressman, has no platform, doesn't really stick his neck out. Nobody knows what he stands for. I've been going around the district talking to voters. None of them know what he's done. He hasn't passed but one bill in his four terms, and yet he wants to be promoted again and to be reelected. And we need somebody that can use the platform to not only stand by Arizonans and be a voice for this district, but be a voice for America and our 250th against the threats that exist 250 miles from us here on the border, and protect our country against the Islamist movements and the socialist movements that are destroying the American dream that folks like my family came to celebrate and be a part of.
1: No, that's right. Now, tell everybody a little bit about your background, your education. You're a doctor. What kind of doctor? You served in the Navy and so forth.
2: Well, contrary to El Sayed, I'm a physician who actually sees patients, and I've been seeing patients in the last 27 years here in Arizona, running a private practice. I've taken on big health care as a leader in private practice against Obamacare and socialization of American medicine. I served in the Navy 11 years, was a physician not only on the USS El Paso to Operation Restore Hope, but as a physician to Congress and the Supreme Court. And I took on the lockdowns and was one of the few physicians that spoke out against what was being done to shut down businesses and take away patient rights. And I've also been, as the head of the American Islamic Forum for Democracy, speaking out from Oxford to Phoenix about the need for Muslims to reform our faith, to counter the theocrats of the Muslim Brotherhood and the Khomeinists of Iran. And my family's paid a price for that. We've been targeted and threatened with our lives for what I've been doing. But, you know, it's a small price we can pay for the freedom that we have in this country. I served on the U.S. Commission on International Religious Freedom, appointed by Senator McConnell from 2012 to 16, and went and sat toe-to-toe with the Saudis, telling them that their ideology is incompatible with human rights, and I want to continue that work.

0: you should get the kind of support that you need, because I know your opponent is going to be flooded with money from out of state in Arizona. That's just the nature of the beast. So it's Z, the letter Z, the number 4, AZ for Arizona.com. 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Zudy, we wish you all the best. Any final words?
1: I can prosecute the case for this country, for the American dream, and against the Islamists and the socialists, I believe, better than the vast majority, and especially better than the person currently filling the seat in this House seat in Arizona's 4th. So help us out, and we can change the narrative nationally and counter, be a firewall against the red-green axis in Congress. So thank you. Z4AZ.com.
0: All right. Be safe, and thank you, my friend. God bless you.
1: God bless you, Mark. Thank you so much.
0: He's a very good man. He's been a good man a long time. This isn't new for him. It's a pleasure to know him as long as I've known him. All right, let's see here. I found it. All right. Though the headlines may change, the threats facing Israel and the people in the Holy Land remain, don't they? While much of the world has moved on to the next story, Israeli families continue living with the reality of terrorism, uncertainty, and recovery. That's the truth. Communities remain on alert. Parents still think twice before sending their children to school. Families continue rebuilding their lives, knowing the next siren could come without warning. As Christians and Jews, we are called to stand with God's children in times of need. And that's why the International Fellowship of Christians and Jews, what a fantastic organization. They remain on the ground in the Holy Land each and every day, providing life-saving aid, food for struggling families, emergency assistance, bomb shelters, and critical support for those impacted by war. And even after the cameras leave and the headlines fade, the International Fellowship of Christians and Jews remains committed to Israel's most vulnerable. And they've been doing this, ladies and gentlemen, for over 40 years. They're very crucial. So please join the International Fellowship of Christians and Jews in praying for the people of Israel, for protection, for strength, and for lasting peace. This is a group that has been supported by Mike Huckabee, by Michelle Bachman, by many, many wonderful people, Christians and Jews. And together we can remind God's people that they're not alone. Stand with Israel in prayer today by visiting, levinforthefellowship.org. That's L-E-V-I-N for thefellowship.org. levinforthefellowship.org. What a fantastic organization. We'll be right back.
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0: In a gold entered 2026 after a historic year, 53 new all-time highs, record annual demand, an average price up 44% year over year. And then it pushed past $5,500 an ounce in January. But you know what's interesting? It's been hovering around $4,000 an ounce, give or take. And the conditions are such, with massive debt, the Democrats who obstruct every effort to cut spending, Social Security in dire straits. It upsets me to know and to have to keep telling you that, but it just is what it is. You see the Democrat Party nominating, and they will elect several Marxist Islamists who really don't support our country in any respect, and they will destroy not only our financial and economic system and our banking system, but our whole constitutional construct. Now, these things are important. We not only get threats overseas, but we get threats at home. And so you need to plan for these things. Look at history. Look at history. We look at Europe. Look what's happening in Europe. Look what happened in Europe 80 years ago, 90 years ago. So you can't be blind to the fact that not only is humanity imperfect, but in some minds, in some cultures, it's evil, downright evil. And you need to prepare yourselves for this. You can't just act like a liberal and think to yourselves, well, you know, there's always going to be the government will protect me. That's not the case. You need to protect yourself, and that means your finances. That means your pension. That means your savings. Diversification, to me, is the answer. That is the silver bullet, the gold bullet, and the platinum bullet. That is precious metals. Diversification. The old proverb, you don't put all your eggs in one basket, that means something. There's a reason it's a proverb. So you need to diversify. I diversify. So what do you diversify with? Well, I encourage you to diversify with gold or platinum or silver, but I personally use gold. And I do it for a reason, because I know it'll always have a value. And I use gold coins, because I know I can take them with me. I can give them to family members. 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Some people like gold bullion, whatever. 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And gold has been around as long as humanity. Many countries, well, I should say no country has out-survived gold, as a matter of fact. 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And I just think it's the right move. It's also the smart move. And let's see here, Mr. Producer. You know, every program, we have so much left over. I won't say it's like the editor, you know, the cutting, and it's on the editor's floor, that sort of thing. But so much that I want to discuss with you that I can't always get to you. But there is a lot of stuff that's very, very important. One of the things that bothers me a lot, and some of you may disagree with me, is this war on data centers. It has become a political talking point for the Marxists and the Islamists, and a political talking point for big government Republicans who want big government to get in their way and to stop them. Let me explain something. AI is about technology. AI is about something we don't completely understand. It's being developed all over the world. It's being developed in communist China. Israel is one of the leaders now, and so are we. Because AI is actually the ability, and I'll put it in crude pedestrian terms, to computerize intelligence. And there's no limit to it. There's no limit to the ability, that is, no boundaries to it, to the ability to gain knowledge and information and to use it. Now, if we're going to be number one and control the process, we have to build these data centers. We have to build these data centers. If we want communist China to be number one and they don't have anything stopping them, they don't care what their people think. They don't even know what their people think. But we have a campaign that is now intended to stop it in numerous states, particularly the blue states, but also the red states. I hear candidates running for governor here and there. They're saying, I will stop AI, or I will limit it, and you're not going to pay for it. You're not paying for it anyway. They pay their own way. In Loudoun County, which has the most of them right now, huge numbers of them, we have a Democrat left-wing board of supervisors. And you know what? The taxes that they pay are so significant, they're encouraging more of them to build around Loudoun County, Mr. Producer. Because, you know, the Democrats are hooked on taxes, like heroin addicts. But nonetheless, it's crucially important that we have these centers. And the president, who really thinks futuristically, he understands this, and he's been making the point that the time needs to come when they have their own miniature nuclear power plants, because they will be needing the kind of energy that is required, you know, to run these systems. Now, they used to talk about fracking. Fracking was bad for you. It would ruin the water. Fracking never ruined the water. It never ruined the environment. In fact, quite the contrary. And it made us energy independent. But there was a big movement, you might recall, to end fracking. There was a big movement with climate change. They end all kind of energy production and even industrial production and so forth. Well, this is another one. Don't fall for this, America. Don't fall for this. We need AI. If we don't do it, the enemy is going to do it, and then we're going to have a big problem. I'll be right back.
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10: 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KVI News, now.
14: Firefighters have established containment lines around the wildfires burning in the Spokane, Washington area. Officials say they've reached between 5 and 13% containment on the three fires and were making steady progress helped by cooler weather. Those fires have led to more than 60,000 evacuations and the destruction of more than 700 structures, most of them homes. In California, there's been an arrest related to the Gann fire that's burned more than 9,000 acres in Calaveras County. Dina Kodiak reports that fire's just 10% contained.
15: A Valley Springs man has been arrested for allegedly starting the blaze in Valley Springs on Monday. 65-year-old Herbert Wayne Smith was arrested Monday evening and charged with recklessly causing a fire, a felony, along with two misdemeanors related to unsafe machinery use and allowing a fire to escape or spread. He was released on bond the next day. I'm Dina Kodiak.
14: President Trump's been delivering a campaign-style speech in Las Vegas, touting the successes he's had in helping the U.S. economy, including his no-tax-on-tips policy. Trump's been ramping up his economic message with the midterm elections now less than 4 months away. An FBI report says the nearly three dozen active shooters incidents in the U.S. last year marked a 42% increase in shootings year over year. They say there were 34 of them. The number of victims from mass shootings increased by nearly 60%. And they say every incident involved a male shooter who acted alone. Primary contests are being held Thursday in Tennessee. The main event there will be the Republican primary for governor, where Senator Marsha Blackburn, Congressman John Rose, and State Representative Monty Fritz are running to replace term-limited Republican Governor Bill Lee. President Trump's been an ally of Blackburn, but has also backed Rose in the past and has not endorsed a candidate in the race. Five Democrats are running to be the opponent against Republican Senator Bill Hagerty in November, who's running unopposed in the primary. There's also a handful full of U.S. House races. I'm Scott Carr.
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14: Storm experts at Colorado State University say we should only see seven more named storms this Atlantic hurricane season. On Wednesday, researchers updated their forecast, which calls for a well below average season. They're maintaining their July projections of nine named storms, with four becoming hurricanes and just one growing to a major hurricane. They say the change is likely due to a strong El Nino effect this year. Some officials in New York City have long complained that some e-bikes can easily be driven faster than speed limits throughout the city. Now City Mayor Mamdani's office is trying a new way to cut down on the number of them on city streets.
17: Mayor Zoran Mamdani says cease and desist letters have gone out to 42 online retailers selling e-bikes and motorized scooters that exceed the city's 20-mile-per-hour speed limit,
18: demanding that they immediately end the sale of prohibited motorized scooters and e-bikes to New York City residents and New York City businesses.
17: Amazon, Target, Walmart, Best Buy, and Wayfair, among the companies being put on notice.
18: Civil penalties of up to $2,000 for each individual infraction.
19: No one should have to fear for their lives when crossing the street.
17: State Attorney General Letitia James. I'm Sarah Lee Kessler.
14: For the first time in the history of horse racing's Triple Crown, a race is going to be run on a Sunday. Matt Mattinson has that.
20: The Maryland Jockey Club announced Wednesday that the Preakness Stakes is moving to 3 weeks and a day after the Kentucky Derby beginning next year. The second jewel of the Triple Crown has been held 2 weeks after the Derby in nearly every year since 1950, but many trainers are choosing to skip the race to give their thoroughbreds more time to recover than run in the Belmont Stakes. I'm at Mattinson.
14: TikTok videos will soon be on Disney Plus. Both companies have reached a deal to allow TikTok videos from Disney fans to be streamed on both sites as part of what's being called a thoughtfully curated selection. They say it'll be rolled out in coming months under a new Verts tab. I'm Scott Carr.
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28: 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Our number, 877-381-3811. 877-381-3811. Mr. Producer, the audio has disappeared. Could you resend that to me, please? We're having a blast here today, ladies and gentlemen, but it could be worse. I could be flying a jet. I could be an engineer on a train, you know, where you have electronic and mechanical breakdowns. I'm a broadcaster, and so it's not life and death. But it can be the life and death of the program, you understand. But we're here, and we are clear, C-L-E-A-R, and we are in your face, as they say. Adam Kandub, if I pronounce that properly, he's the president's nominee for Assistant U.S. Attorney General, which division I do not know. And he was at a hearing today. And he wrote an article saying that Muslim immigrants are more prone to terrorism than others. And, of course, that is a fact. That is not to say that Muslims, all Muslims, are terrorists. That would be absurd because it's stupid. That's not what he said. But Adam Schiff to the defense, of course, and Adam Schiff and most of these other Democrats who didn't appear either because they're members of the subcommittee or they just chose not to participate in the Muslim Brotherhood hearing that had been held today by Senator Cruz, chairman of the subcommittee. But the first person to you'll hear will be Squeaky Adam Schiff, followed by the nominee Kandub. Cut seven, go.
29: When you met with my staff yesterday, you said you stood by your previous comments, including op-eds you wrote for white nationalist websites like Vidare. In one of those, in an article titled Immigration and Three Twitchy Jewish Nerves, you stated, quote, Muslim immigrants and their children seem prone not only to terrorism but to cultural separatism. Do you stand by that statement?
30: Senator, I wrote that article in defense of Donald Trump's travel ban, which I thought was essential.
29: Well, that's not my question. My question is, you told my staff you stood by your previous statements. Do you stand by that one?
30: I stand by those articles. They were defenses against terrorism. And
29: so you stand by that statement. So what do you mean that Muslim immigrants and their children are prone to terrorism?
30: I wrote those articles.
29: I'm not asking you. You already said you stand by that statement. So what do you mean by that?
30: I'm trying to explain. I wrote those articles in defense of Donald Trump's travel ban, which is to protect us against terrorism. And I thought that terrorism continues to be a tremendous threat to all Americans.
29: And you think that Muslim immigrants and their children are somehow prone to terrorism?
30: I wrote in support of the travel ban.
29: I'm aware of why you wrote the article. My question is, and I would like an answer, do you stand by your statement that
28: Let me help the senator. It is a provable fact that Islamism promotes terrorism. Not all Muslims, again, but Islamism. It's also a provable fact that what he's talking about is when the president was having a travel ban, that many of the majority Muslim countries were excluded. Indonesia, as an example. But what the president was including were countries like Syria, Iraq, other countries, even Qatar at the time, and Saudi Arabia, because they needed to make a determination, Yemen, on who was coming into the country and whether those people coming into the country would commit acts of terrorism. Given the fact, not that all Muslims commit acts of terrorism, there's 2 billion Muslims in the world, but that we know as a matter of fact by the data kept by the FBI, National Security, and data available to the public, we have a whole counterintelligence infrastructure built around fighting counterterrorism activities, terrorist activities. And much of that is focused on majority Muslim countries, especially in the Middle East. Especially in the Middle East. So what the president wanted to do was to have, I think it was a 6-month or 12-month, but I think it was a 6-month freeze on certain listed countries. Now, interestingly enough, I remember at the time, it was explained that Barack Obama had done something quite similar with an executive order. And so that's what the guy was writing about. Now, this society cannot survive. This culture will not survive if the view is to close your eyes and turn your cheek to the other cheek when confronted with a situation like this. We saw during the height of what Hamas had done to Israel and to the Israeli people, that an overwhelming majority of the Palestinian people supported it. They supported the slaughter on October 7th of innocent young people, babies, women, and yes, men and children and other children as well, in the most barbaric ways possible. That the overwhelming majority of Palestinians, and not just in Gaza, but in the Judea and Samaria and other territories, supported what took place. We know what happened on 9/11. It wasn't from Sweden. It wasn't from Panama. It wasn't from New Zealand. It was from Saudi Arabia with help from Qatar. And the vast majority of terrorist acts against America have been Islamists in the Middle East. Not exclusively, but overwhelmingly. Now, what are we supposed to do? Pretend that's not the case? So you're going to deny this man an appointment as an assistant attorney general for some division at the Department of Justice because he wrote an article in support of that? Seriously? This is why the Democrat Party, it's not merely susceptible to now, it is celebrating the likes of an al-Sayed. It is celebrating, it is campaigning with the likes of a Hassan Pucker. It is backing as a candidate in New Jersey for the House of Representatives, a man who was the interpreter for the blind sheik, for God's sakes. And we're supposed to play stupid? We're supposed to play dumb? How dare you raise these concerns and these issues? Do we have the will to survive as a society? Do we have the will to live as a people? Do we have the desire to protect our country and our culture and our lifestyle? Defend what has been fought for by generation after generation, handed to us on a silver platter? Is this the generation that's going to surrender our country to this enemy? Yes or no? There was a time not so long ago when one generation ensured that the next generation and future generations would live in a country better than the country we live in. By using the Constitution, by using the private sector, by using our brains and our hard work, now we have people, affordability,

0: climate change when the Democrats were in charge, when they drove up the price of a gallon of gasoline higher than it's ever been at any time during this war with Iran. It's unbelievable to me. I'll be right back.
1: Mark Levin.
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0: hearing he held today. We talk about prices. Look, people want to talk about tacos. It's really stupid. People want to talk about serious things. I understand the price of food, the price of gasoline. But you know what? The greatest drag on you is, after taxes, in most cases, debt. If you are stuck with these credit cards, when you pull out your purse or your wallet, and you pull them out and you use them very reluctantly, but you feel you need to use them, your back's against the wall. If you're like me, you don't like to get those damn bills every month. And they're the worst bills you get, right? Unless you have a mortgage to pay, of course. And that's one of the things that's very important, too, that I want to talk to you about. You got heavy credit card debt. You got the interest building on the debt. It's a debt spiral. You're not going to get out of it unless you work to get out of it. It's not like the cost of an HVAC system or a trip or sending your kids to school or whatever you do. It's not like those costs are going to go down. It's just not natural. They're not going to go down. And maybe you earn a decent salary and it's still a problem. Now, the problem is, what do you do about it? Now, there's a couple things. Maybe you have a lousy mortgage with a high interest rate. Well, you can get rid of that with American financing quite easily. Or maybe you have a great mortgage with a great interest rate. It's nice and low and you don't want to touch it. American financing can work with you too to focus like a laser on that part of your debt that needs to be addressed. They even have a special plan for that, a special plan to handle that. Or maybe yours is a mixed situation or a situation I'm not even raising. 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They can handle it all. And I know that personally, having dealt with them. 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
0: All right, let's jump into the gene pool here with so many of our friends who are calling here. Robert, Athens, Alabama. I know exactly where that is. Not too far from Huntsville, Alabama. WVNN, our great affiliate there. How are you?
2: I'm doing good, Mark. I'm glad you're still there.
0: Thank you, brother.
2: We have several tools, the government does. You know, and I believe when these people, you know, you get thousands of these people marching in the street, they all have Iranian flags or the flags of they're holding up, where their country is, they come from. And I believe, you know, especially if they walk up into a camera and say, we're taking your country over.
3: Yeah.
2: I've seen it. They come up and just put it in your face.
3: Mm-hmm.
2: They need to be watched and investigated. And we got plenty of tools to do it with without even, you know.
0: Let me ask you this, Robert. Seems to me if they're not citizens, they need to have their ass kicked out of here. So if that means hiring 1,000 more immigration lawyers, then hire them. If it means hiring 1,000 more administrative law judges, then hire them. Don't hire a bunch of wackadoodles, though. Hire people who are good and serious. Put them in positions so we can move this like a like an assembly line and get this dealt with, because that's what it's going to take.
2: Well, either that or more. I hate to say it,
0: yeah.
2: But shoot, if the government's not going to do it and the American people get tired enough of putting up with it or trying to put up with it, get fatigued enough, well, they might have a little bit of trouble when they come down the road with their Iranian flag.
0: Well, I think your point is important because the civil society is being stretched to its limits. You can see it all throughout Europe. You can start to see it in our cities and our towns where there's intentional intimidation efforts, I think you're talking about, where they'll have like 1,000, 2,000, 5,000, depending on the town, military-age men marching down the street, slapping their chests or putting their hands in the air like it's 1930s or something like that. I've seen it, too. And we can't put up with this because this is all intended to be an intimidation effort. That's not even praying to your God. That's out in public trying to send a message to the rest of the town, you know?
2: Yeah, and we get called Islamophobic. And
0: yeah, that's a BS word. That's an invention to try and intimidate us, to try and stop us from confronting this, even talking about it. It's not going to work with me, and I sense it's not going to work with you. Robert, God bless you, my friend. I like Alabama a lot, especially the Huntsville, Alabama area, because that's what I'm familiar with. And all the grandkids want to go to the University of Alabama. I'm sorry, Auburn. I'm sorry. I'm just telling you the truth. We'll be right back.

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1: We're here with Mr. Conservative from the U.S. Senate, Ted Cruz. Ted, you held a fantastic hearing on the Muslim Brotherhood. Not a single Democrat appeared, but there weren't a lot of Republicans either, were there?
2: There were not, but there was a difference. The Democrats boycotted. They said they refused to attend. So typically when you hold a hearing, the ranking member, who's a Democrat right now, attends. And every Democrat said they would not, they were not willing to go as an ideological matter. And it's because they're hiding from the reality that, that their party has been hijacked. Look, this is one day after Abdul al-Sayed, who is an open Islamist, won the primary and is the Democrat nominee for Senate in Michigan. And this hearing was focused on the Muslim Brotherhood and their American operations. And their American operations are serious. They're far-reaching. And it was a very deliberate effort to infiltrate the Democrat Party. And sadly, they've had tremendous success. And the Democrat boycott of the hearing really illustrated that.
1: It sure did. And let's talk about this election. Actually, I don't want to do that with you. I want to focus on your hearing, the Muslim Brotherhood. Okay. Have we, federal government, have we put them on the terrorism list? I know there's been talk about it in certain parts of the country or something like that.
2: Yep. So, as you know, this has been a fight that I've been leading for a decade, which is to designate the Muslim Brotherhood as a terrorist organization. Egypt has done so. Saudi Arabia has done so. The UAE has done so. Last year, President Trump, in significant part in response to my decade-long advocacy of this, designated multiple entities of the Muslim Brotherhood, multiple affiliates as terrorist organizations. We have still not designated the global Muslim Brotherhood, which we should. But if you look at what the Muslim Brotherhood is, so Hamas is the Muslim Brotherhood in Palestine. Its affiliates are unequivocally terrorist organizations. They engage in murder and acts of terrorism. They have killed countless Americans, countless Israelis, countless other people. And if you look at, so one of the things we talked about in this hearing is the Muslim Brotherhood. In 1991, the Muslim Brotherhood drafted a document that became known as the Explanatory Memorandum, and it was discovered by the FBI in 2004. And the memorandum described what it called a, quote, civilizational jihadist process. Mm-hmm. And in writing, it said the objective of the Brotherhood in America was, quote, a grand jihad in eliminating and destroying the Western civilization from within and sabotaging its miserable house by their hands and the hands of the believers. Uh-huh. It was very explicit. This is what they've been carrying out for decades, and they continue through organizations like CARE, which the Democrats treat as an essential member of their coalition. CARE uh-huh. was an unindicted co-conspirator in the Holy Land Foundation terror trial that convicted the Holy Land Foundation of funneling millions of dollars to Hamas, and yet CARE, an unindicted co-conspirator, is a major part of the Democrat coalition.
1: Uh-huh. And I remember when Obama and Biden used to bring them in to train with the FBI, other aspects of the Department of Justice, and they're still out there. They go to the Democrat Party conventions, the national conventions, the state conventions, yep. and so forth. Do you think the Islamists, along with the Marxists, have now become not just a key constituency of the Democrat Party? I don't think that's debatable, but that they have sowed the fear into the so-called establishment Democrat Party, which is still left-wing, but not like this, that the establishment left-wing of the Democrat Party is going to embrace some of their crazier positions? I think they are.
2: Unequivocally, and we are witnessing a takeover of the Democrat Party. We're witnessing a communist takeover of the Democrat Party, and we're witnessing an Islamist takeover of the Democrat Party. And one of the most frightening and dangerous developments that we've seen in the last couple of years is the Green-Red Alliance, that the communists and the Islamists have come together. Mondami is a great example of that. El Saeed in Michigan is a great example of that. People are open Islamists and they are open communists. And the reason is they both hate the same people. And the people they hate is us. They hate America. They hate Israel. They hate Christians. They hate Jews. They hate capitalism. And they hate the Constitution. And they're coming together. And listen, this is not the majority of the Democrat Party right now, at least in elected office. But this is a hostile takeover. So Mondami supported three communist candidates in New York City. They all beat established Democrats. Another communist Islamist candidate won in Colorado. You've got now El Saeed in Michigan. You've got another communist who is the Democrat nominee for governor in Wisconsin. And this pattern, what we're seeing is the rest of the Democrats are terrified of these guys because the energy on the Democrat Party, the money, the young people, all the passion is with the Marxists and the Islamists, and the rest of the party is just rolling over and submitting.
1: Mm-hmm. This can't go on forever. One side wins and one side loses. How do you think this is going to work itself out?
2: So I think the Democrat Party is being taken over. And I will say there's some Republicans, there's some conservatives that are happy about this, that are celebrating. And they say, okay, good, these guys are such lunatics that means Republicans win the general election. I'll tell you, Mark, I'm not in that camp. I'm not celebrating. Because you and I have both been around long enough that we've seen the pendulum of history. And unfortunately, there's going to be another Democrat president. We'd rather there not be.
1: Right.
2: But if history is any guide, there will be another Democrat elected to the White House. And I'd prefer that person not be an open communist and an Islamist who hates America. And listen, I would like the two major political parties to be rational and not dominated by lunatics. And so watching one of our two major parties taken over by radicals. And as you know, look, for me, the word communist, I'm not using that as a pejorative, as an insult. I'm using that as an accurate description. My family was imprisoned and tortured in Cuba. Mm-hmm. Communists are real, and they have destroyed. They have destroyed Cuba. They destroyed the Soviet Union. They destroyed China. They destroyed Vietnam. They destroyed Nicaragua. They destroyed Venezuela. And these are the same zealots who are now taking over the Democrat Party. I think the answer is we need to beat them and beat them badly, and hopefully that causes some voices of sanity to rise in the Democrat Party. At this point, other than John Fetterman, nobody is doing so.
1: Let me ask you about money coming into this country from Qatar. I know Communist China, but I'm concerned about this. Is this being carefully tracked, and is there something Congress can do to prevent it? I mean, I know we have elements in our country that just love Qatar, but they are in our culture, they are in our society, they are in our politics, they are in our schools, and they're a very, very destructive force. I don't care what anybody else has to say.
2: Qatar welcomes and embraces anti-American and America-hating forces. So the senior leaders of Hamas live in Qatar. They live like kings. Hamas, or rather Qatar, has spent, it is the number one foreign nation spending money in our universities. It's spent about $7 billion, that's with a B, in terms of spreading propaganda and infiltrating our U.S. universities. You look at the anti-Semitic protests that erupted across college campuses in blue states following October 7th. They were funded by Qatar. I was not the only person who noticed that the tents all matched. Mm-hmm. And what I have been urging the Department of Justice and the FBI to do is follow the money. Don't just arrest the terrorists. Don't just arrest the violent criminals. but arrest the people writing checks and paying for those acts of terrorism, paying for those acts of violence. Unfortunately, DOJ and the FBI have not done so effectively yet. I hope that they do, because that's the only way to really stop it.
1: Can I ask you a question about Iran while I have you?
2: Yeah.
1: And the woke right isolationists?
2: Of course.
1: I've been waiting for them to tell us how they would deal with the Iranian regime. It's nuclear weapons development. It's terrorism against our military personnel, our citizens. It's assassination attempts on our president, etc. Have you ever heard these isolationists explain what exactly it is they would do to confront this, or would they just put their head in the sand?
2: Well, they did when they celebrated the very short-lived MOU that was a proposal that would result in flowing $300 billion into the Iranian regime, giving the Ayatollah $300 billion. And as you know, I was the first and for a long time the only Republican senator that spoke out against it. And I said, history teaches us it is a disastrous idea to give billions of dollars to theocratic lunatics who want to murder us. The woke right was celebrating this. They were saying that Iran, it's a new day. They've had a revelation. Look, when the Ayatollah chants death to America, I believe him. He wants to murder us. And giving him billions of dollars is an exceptionally bad idea. Now, thankfully, the Iranians were so bat-crap crazy, they couldn't take the $300 billion. Mm-hmm. They had to keep attacking America nonetheless. But we were saved by their own craziness, because they believe what they're saying. And the woke right, the isolationist right, listen, you and I have talked about, I think the rise of anti-Semitism on the right is truly an existential threat to this country, because anti-Semitism is the gateway drug to anti-capitalism and anti-Americanism. And Mamdani and al-Sayed are a perfect illustration of where this road leads. And as for me, look, I am dedicated. We are going to defeat this poison. It is the only answer is to utterly defeat it.
1: Yeah, no, that's my view, too. And we need to arm the Iranian people, in my view, and we need to take out that Karg Island. I just feel like, you know, I'm listening. I'm hearing about a deal is on the horizon again, this time with the Strait of Hormuz. And I'm going to tell you something, Ted. I speak for myself and only myself. If the Iranian regime has any control over the strait, and that includes tolls and charging money, they will be in a stronger position than they were over the strait anyway, before we attack them. Not with nuclear weapons, but over the strait. And I think it would create a horrendous precedent in communist China, which has tried to take over the South China Sea. They're going to believe they can do whatever they want as well. I just don't think it's a wise approach. I'm not trying to put you in a position. I'm just wondering what you think.
2: Look, there is no circumstance in which it is okay for Iran to have control of the Strait of Hormuz and to be able to generate billions of dollars from charging tolls on that. That is completely unacceptable. When they say the Iranian regime over the last 47 years has murdered nearly 1,000 Americans. They have been the number one funder of terrorism across the globe for those 47 years. They have twice, the Ayatollah has twice, hired hitmen trying to murder President Trump. This is an administration. Look, my view, I think the objective here should be regime collapse, removing from office these lunatics. Now, I don't particularly care who takes over. It's not my business. I'm not interested in nation building. I'm not interested in turning Iran into a democratic utopia, turning it into Switzerland. I am interested in Iran not having a government led by theocratic lunatics that are actively trying to murder Americans. As long as they stop trying to kill Americans, I'm good. They can run themselves any way they want, but stop trying to kill the American people.
1: Uh-huh. Now, that's right. Lastly, how do you see this election for the Senate in Texas going?
2: Listen, I'm very worried about it. It is a real fight. There have been multiple polls that show it as a 1-2-3 point race. The left is energized. They're angry. I believe Ken Paxton is going to win, and I'm supporting Ken. I'm raising money for him. I'm actively trying to do everything I can to help him. But we've got to turn out conservatives in Texas. If we don't do that, the left is furious. They hate Donald Trump. And this guy, Tallarico, he is radical. He is extreme. This is a woke left-wing zealot. But right now, most Texas voters don't know that. And I think he's a very dangerous candidate because he comes across as affable. He comes across as charming. He calls himself a preacher. And I worry about voters that don't pay that close of attention to politics or just turn on the TV and say, oh, he seems like a nice young man. And I think we have an obligation to make sure the voters of Texas know this is a guy who has said God is non-binary. This is a guy who said there are six different genders. This is a guy who has said that his passion in life is abortion rights for transgenders, which is just weird. Mm-hmm. This is a guy who said our policy on the southern border.
1: We have a heartbreak in 10 seconds. It's my fault.
2: We should put out a welcome, Matt, and welcome illegals. That's not the values of Texas we need to be in.
1: Ted, keep up the great work. You're one of a kind. We really appreciate you, brother. God bless. We'll be right back.
0: Mark Levin.
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0: a dear friend, Bob. He really is. He's an incredible engineer, isn't he, Mr. Producer? The best of the best. So they wonder how I'm keeping my cool today, Mr. Producer and Bob, Rich and Bob. I think I've been very cool today, haven't I, Mr. Producer? Folks, you have no idea. I couldn't hear the commercials. I couldn't hear the breaks. I had to have the phone in my ear. I couldn't hear myself. Then we were rejiggering things a little bit here, and I moved some things, and they were helping me, the Bob and Rich, and we'll try and get this fixed permanently tomorrow. But that's what we've been doing, and I hope a good show. 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Tonight, Pure Talk, simply dial #250, say Mark Levin. That's #250, say Mark Levin. Don't wait any longer. I want to salute all you heroes out there. Thank you for being here. Have a wonderful evening. We will be back tomorrow when we will put this place back together again. God bless you and be safe.
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4: President Trump delivered a campaign-style speech about the U.S. economy in Las Vegas today. Speaking to the crowd at the Red Rock Casino and Resort, resort. Trump touted his no tax on tips policy.
5: Right now, it's one of the best things. I mean, it's one of the greatest things. People are making a lot of money. No tax on tips, and it's great.
4: Vegas leisure and hospitality service sector drives its economy. Trump's been ramping up his economic message with the midterm elections less than 4 months away. He has several more of this type of event scheduled in the next few months. He spoke at a Republican National Committee event in Southern California on Tuesday. Republican Senator Susan Collins says she'll vote against the confirmation of Acting Attorney General Todd Blanche. Scott Carr has details.
6: The senator from Maine says she's reviewed Blanche's qualifications and testimony before concluding his actions have further eroded the Justice Department's independence. Collins says those concerns are the basis for her decision to oppose his nomination to be the full-time U.S. Attorney General. Blanche's nomination advanced Tuesday after clearing the Senate Judiciary Committee on a party-line vote of 12 to 10. I'm Scott Carr.
4: A nationwide outbreak of Cyclospora is growing with more than 10,000 confirmed cases reported across 47 states. Chris Caraggio has details.
7: The CDC says thousands of additional probable cases could push the total number of infections above 22,000 with the outbreak linked to recalled iceberg lettuce. Michigan has been the hardest hit state, reporting more than 12,000 cases, and officials say two deaths have been reported among patients who had underlying health conditions. Several other states may soon be added to the federal investigation as health officials continue tracking the source and impact of the outbreak. I'm Chris Caraggio.
4: There's concern over the health of Internet star Perez Hilton. Deputies responded to a home in Florida's Miami-Dade County Tuesday night after getting calls that a man was hurting himself while live streaming on TikTok. The sheriff's office says that man was taken to the hospital for medical attention. Hilton's agents tell TMZ they haven't been able to reach Hilton and they won't comment until they know more. I'm Tammy Trujillo.
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4: A report says at least 12 states have now reported cyber attacks against their water systems. Sarah Lee Kessler reports.
16: U.S. officials think the cyber attacks could be linked to Iran. Patrick Kelly, the chief security officer for Georgia-based Lyrica Security, is weighing in.
17: Right now, they're focusing on disruption, which is reduction of water pressure, but they haven't moved to actually poisoning water.
16: Homeland Security officials in New Jersey are confirming that two municipal water systems in the state were attacked and did go on manual controls, but they haven't said where. They told ABC News they don't want to cause panic because there was no disruption to the water supply. A federal investigation is continuing. I'm Sarah Lee Kessler.
4: Senate vote is coming up on Thursday on whether to hold Dr. Anthony Fauci in contempt of Congress. The Senate Homeland Security and Governmental Affairs Committee vote comes after the former White House health advisor invoked the Fifth Amendment more than 100 times in a hearing last week about the COVID-19 pandemic. Fauci refused to answer questions, saying he thinks committee chair and Republican Senator Rand Paul wants to see him behind bars and is obsessed with him. Paul accuses Fauci of covering up COVID's origins and of unnecessarily closing schools. TikTok videos will soon be on Disney Plus. That story from Matt Mattinson.
18: The two companies have reached a deal to allow TikTok videos from Disney fans to be streamed on both sites as part of what's being called a thoughtfully curated selection. It'll also allow participating creators access to Disney IP, including Marvel, Pixar, Star Wars, and other Disney brands. It'll be rolled out in the coming months under a new Verts tab. I'm Matt Mattinson.
4: Spider-Man Brand New Day is now the top-grossing movie of the year. The fourth installment in the Tom Holland-led franchise has made over $1.1 billion at the global box office in just 7 days. The movie made $42 million on Tuesday, breaking Spider-Man No Way Home's record of $39 million in 2021. I'm Tammy Trujillo.
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3: 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It's Red Eye Radio. Gary McNamara and Eric Harley talk about everything from politics to social issues and news of the day. Whether you're up late or you're just starting your day, welcome to the show. 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
20: 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He is Eric Harley and I'm Gary McNamara.
21: Hi.
20: Good morning.
21: How are you? Welcome back, Gary.
20: You are delusional.
21: What?
20: You are you are sick.
21: Leave me alone. I'm old.
20: I was yesterday when I was young. yesterday when you texted me and said I think I'll be in. I was the happiest person on the entire planet because I got up yesterday, did a few things, and had to the dentist.
21: Yeah,
20: and I was in the dentist chair for 3.5 hours. Nothing really. I mean, even though they had to, you know, even though I had to get the lidocaine and the gas, as I told my my dentist, Ashley,
21: yeah,
20: and her assistant Beatrice, I said, well, now I can I'm catching a buzz with two beautiful women, and they burst out laughing. It was great. And I said, this is the only time I get to party, but I was completely zonked. I was back home. I could drive all right. Everything was fine coming back, you know, because it was just the gas. But, man, I'm telling you, I was home about 15 minutes laying on the couch, and all of a sudden your text came in, and I went, thank God, because I was so zonked I didn't know if I could sleep. But I did. I slept great, and now good. I feel good.
21: Good.
20: So everything is all right. So actually going to cover some stuff yesterday that I want to get your opinion on a little bit later on in the show.
21: Yeah, okay.
20: There's some stuff, okay, you know, I was telling you right before we went on the air, I said, the best part is, it's great when you come back, if you're out of day, and you were just out of day.
21: Right.
20: Because then I can bring stuff up that I haven't heard your opinion on, that I talked about the day before.
21: Yeah, sure.
20: But before we get there, this just caught my attention. You know, after the Democrat Senate primary in Michigan yesterday, where Abdul El Sayed won, beat Haley Stevens, Frank Luntz put this out, and I burst out laughing. He said, this race was not so much about class as it is about education level. And I wanted to say one, oh no, brainwashing level. Sayed won 58.4% of the vote in counties where at least 30% of adults have a college degree. Haley Stevens won 51.4% of the vote in counties where less than 30% of adults went to college. And my first thought was, well, you're assuming that going to college means you are, when you say more educated, you're implying smarter.
21: Because, you know, here's the thing. I have a friend who has a master's degree. She's a teacher. If you follow her on Facebook, you wonder how she graduated high school. Her spelling is so bad.
20: You're not even talking about politics.
21: I tease her. We've been friends for 40 years. But I told her, I said, look, your phone has spell check. Use it. But no, it's that's the thing. The left and pollsters and, you know, they get into this whole educated versus non-educated. And the question is, what does educated mean? Because I'll take the fourth grader, the nine-year-old, who can tell you the governors of all 50 states. You'll see that sometimes come up on, I don't know, you know, YouTube or something like this. This incredibly smart kid, or a kid that's at least, at the very least, very capable of memorizing things, which is important. But if you look at the layout of this, you know, educated versus non-educated, I'll take the guy who can open the hood and tell you exactly what's going on with the engine, of how it works. Go to a work site, work all day, 10, maybe 12 hours, tell you why. And I got a buddy just like this that I've known since fourth grade from Del Rio. And he'll tell you why that the cement they're laying down for the foundation of whatever is going to work or not going to work, what they're doing, what they're not doing. Experience, not classroom education. Experience, which is why in certain fields, engineering, if you go in and get a degree in engineering, if you go into medical fields, if you go into certain, like, had a family member go through aviation repair. So you have to go through, you got to get it right. So they need to real world test you. But that's the experience you build. If you're a doctor, I have a niece who's a doctor. You have to go in. You have to do your time in a hospital. And you have to do, you know, all of these things have to include real education, has to include some kind of real world application experience. And so when they get to this thing, it means nothing to me anymore. I'm a high school graduate. Now, I'm not the best example because I don't know a lot of things.
20: I'm a college graduate.
21: You know, they're telling me, you know, you lived in Del Rio for the longest time. You should know more Spanish. Look, I should know more English. Let's be clear. I'm working on my first language. But this is, you know, but you go through experiences, you know, and you'll realize, you know, people, this entire game of educated, non-educated is exactly a couple of things of what your dad, John McNamara, has said over the years. It's told you, and you've talked about over the years, I should say. That is, people want to be BS'd because it is clear BS. But also, people get a title and they think they have an infusion immediately of brains.
20: Of brains.
21: And yeah. And so that's, you know, when you apply all of that, everything I just talked about there, it just negates. There is no, I can see, you can look at correlation. You cannot prove to me causation.
20: And this was Frank Luntz had that. He responded to the post from Politico that said, as results come in the Michigan hotly contested Senate race, a class divide is emerging. El Sayed is performing best in places with higher incomes and education levels, while Stevens is doing better in the more working class areas. And then Frank Luntz said it's not so much about class, but education level, and I would add income, but education level, I call it brainwashing level.
21: Yeah.
20: You know, you've got a ton of college students out there that are saying, queers for Palestine. Yeah. How smart are they?
21: Right.
20: You know, when you and I talked about, you know, you mentioned the medical profession. If you're a doctor, you've got to get it right.
21: Yeah.
20: But what about all these managements and even the doctors that said, oh, okay, you know, we're going to perform surgery. On children.
21: Yeah.
20: How smart were they not knowing what was going to come down the line in lawsuits?
21: I'm telling you right now, I cannot wrap my brain around that, because that's what concerns me the most, is that you can talk about agenda up to the certain point. When agenda gets into the mind of someone who is a surgeon, who has years of experience, training, and education in the medical field, and they decide that the surgery is the right thing for that person who is a minor, there is something absolutely wrong with that individual. It tells me that agenda has taken over. When agenda overtakes your entire training and what you know to be right and wrong, then you're done. There is something fundamentally wrong with you. And you, by the way, those people that are doing that in the medical field that are making that happen should be in prison.
20: If you go to college, and I saw, did you see how many, for example, Syracuse University, it just came up again. They did this back a few months ago, dropped dozens upon dozens of degrees.
21: Yeah.
20: Said nobody's taking them anymore.
21: Right.
20: There's nobody
21: right.
20: taking them. But for a significant period of time, they had these different curriculums that you could get a degree in that people were actually taking. How smart is somebody who actually took a gender studies degree, got $100,000 in debt, and actually thought they were going to have
21: it was gonna,
20: a lifetime of employment?

0: look at it, and there, I don't care who you are anymore. It is, everything is based on the substance of the argument that you make, based on critical thinking and connecting the dots. And if you don't have it, I don't care if you're a doctor. I don't care if you're a president. I don't care if you're a Berkeley professor. I had to throw that one in.
1: All right.
0: I don't care. The yeah. title means nothing. It's the argument. It's the debate points. It's what you do there. Titles mean nothing. But what I think is the most interesting thing is, you know, we talked about how everything on the left doesn't make sense anymore. Well, think about this. All the socialists are out there saying, we're doing everything for the people that are left behind.
1: Right.
0: Which are viewed as the working class.
1: Mm-hmm.
0: The working class aren't the ones that are supporting the socialists.
1: No.
0: It's the ones with the higher incomes and the college degrees.
1: Yes.
0: What the hell's going on there? So the main promotion that they're making is not the target audience that actually is passionate about putting them in.
1: Right, right.
0: And I do think it gets back to the same thing of what we see, you know, with identity politics, which is, you know, the racism of identity politics. And you look at it, and you know, it is promoted by so many that are making a lot of money and elite. And you and I have talked about this before. We said we believe there is such a thing called white guilt. Yeah. And the left feels it all the time.
1: Yeah.
0: And so they sit there and they go, they believe we're going to be the savior by taking care of you.
1: That's right.
0: And they don't even realize the racism of low expectations that they have. They don't even, that's gone right by them. That was never addressed in college to them.
1: Right.
0: It was never addressed that you deal, you know, this whole thing that I am going to apologize for being white. That's completely and totally asinine.
1: Right. Well, you know, you think about that idea. You know, if you look at Fauci, again, you know, a perfect example. Here's somebody who believed they were beyond reproach. By the way, the Wall Street Journal, and an exclusive article just hours ago, says at the Senate panel says they have their Fauci's
0: the phone
1: COVID era phone.
0: Yeah.
1: I'm highly curious. So now you look at all that. These are people who believe they're not going to be affected by socialist policy. They think it's going to be, see, these people are going to take care of you. I'm not going to be affected. If you're in the elitist crowd, if you're a high earner, you're going to be the most affected. You're going to be the one who's going to be, I mean, everybody would be affected. But if it went into, there is no exclusion. You know, there was somebody, and I forget the person's name, that supported Mamdani, and Mamdani put him on the hit list. He's like, what? No, I support your policies, and you put him on the hit list because you're a high earner. You think you're an elitist, you're educated,
0: right.
1: You're all of these things, and you think you're beyond all of this, that it's only going to help the poor. It's only going to affect the poor. It's not going to come into my neighborhood, this whole socialism thing, because quite frankly, I know it doesn't work, but I'm going to pretend to be the hero for the people that live in other neighborhoods. And it's going to help them. And then I get to be the hero by clicking a button saying, yay. It doesn't work that way in real life. And, you know, this is the world we're in right now. These people are absolutely clueless.
0: Well,
1: I don't know what level of education they have. What that makes them think that all of this is going to work. But it is pure ignorance that is driving it.
0: It's ignorance. It's delusion. How can you be highly educated?
1: Yeah. Yeah.
0: And highly educated, making lots of money.
1: Right.
0: How can you believe? Number one, I want to know what you do for your job. But how can you? Are you out in the private sector?
1: Right.
0: How can you actually believe that a man can change biological sex by saying that he's a different sex, or
1: right.
0: vice versa?
1: Simply by saying so.
0: Right. How can you? It's insane.
1: Right.
0: It's absolutely,
1: right.
0: You know, it's nuts.
1: Right.
0: And so that's why I talked yesterday. That's why to us, that was always the benchmark. the benchmark, because I remember when we were talking about this early on, we said, no, this is the benchmark. Because if you can convince

0: if you can convince the population that something that is so self-evident, that is completely devoid of any scientific research at all, that it is true, well, then you can convince, that gives you the incentive to convince the population of anything, and that's exactly what you have seen.
1: Yes.
0: Something that is so insane. It doesn't mean you don't have compassion. And as we've said, that's why we say, don't apologize, attack. The left has no compassion for transgenders.
1: None.
0: They don't give a damn about minorities.
1: No.
0: It's simply the power base. We will BS them. We will BS in order to hopefully get some type of power base, which they've accomplished.
1: Right.
0: And so they're continuing on that same path.
1: Right.
0: There was, I'll bring up a perfect example when you were gone yesterday, what we played, just the insanity of how the left thinks. And it's the Francisca Hong, who's running for Wisconsin governor. And this is where she was talking about the fact that she was so focused on having romantic relationships with a white person so she could assimilate into the white majority.
1: Right.
0: And you had, I think it was Bernie Sanders, one of Bernie Sanders' campaign people defended her, and Matt Taibbi just said, you're insane. You people are nuts.
1: Yeah.
0: You're absolutely nuts. We'll get to that coming up. We are Red Eye Radio.
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0: Radio. He's Eric Cronin. I'm Gary McNamara. Coming up on the bottom of the hour, Iran, the president yesterday speaking in Vegas. And again, it's blah, blah, blah, blah, blah, blah, blah. Sorry, but that's what it is.
1: Yeah.
0: Right now, you've got more every single day. As we said, there is no doubt in our minds that you can see it if you pay attention to social media, if you pay attention to who supports this president, who's been major supporters of this president on Iran. He's lost his base on Iran.
1: Yeah.
0: They have no idea. He's saying one thing. They're saying another thing. The deal is close. Could be signed by Wednesday. Iran saying, nah, we're going to keep our nuclear weapons. Well, we'll have some kind of deal on Hormuz. What are you talking about? Yeah. It's about nuclear weapons, isn't it? Plus, we'll get to what we were just talking about, something I want to share with you that we did yesterday, all coming up.

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1: And he's Eric Carlin. I'm Gary McNamara. Coming up in just 1 minute, the polls, and it's just not the primary election that was held yesterday in Michigan. It's been across the board that who's supporting the socialist is not the people they claim to be wanting to help, which is the people that are left behind.
2: Right.
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1: By the way, one of the things, yesterday we talked a lot about that Francisca Hong, who's running for governor in Wisconsin, who's just a complete nutcase. She's now endorsing Thanksgiving and saying it's one of her favorite holidays.
2: Okay.
1: She had to reverse on Thanksgiving.
2: Here's the thing. They went into the campaign headquarters, you know, whatever that is, went into the office. Hey, what do we do about this whole Thanksgiving thing? I don't know. We're gonna do something different. We're gonna have to, what do we say? We say we like Thanksgiving? Do we want to say that? I don't know. Let's go around the room. Jim, what do you think? Well, I personally hate Thanksgiving. I hate people. I hate giving thanks. I hate being thankful. What about you, Ellen? I don't mind Thanksgiving. I mean, we have some good pie, but, you know, really the message has to be about the campaign. How does the campaign feel? How does the candidate feel about Thanksgiving? Do you really hate Thanksgiving? I guess I like Thanksgiving. We'll go with that.
1: So yeah, she's reversed on that. But this is the one that I saw yesterday. I was laughing so hard. I mean, I was laughing so hard. And it was Greg Price who posted the video. It said, Francisca Hong describes having a half-white son as being in the proximity to whiteness. And the audio cut, the video's there, the audio. And then this was one of the campaign managers for Bernie Sanders in 2020 saying, I'm sorry, what's the issue here? She's talking about how she hasn't always been attuned to the concerns of other people of color communities and what they face because she was focused on assimilation into the white majority as evidenced by her romantic choices. But Matt Taibbi, not a Republican conservative. Matt Taibbi, who we all know from, you know, part of the Twitter files.
2: Right.
1: If Hong really made sexual romantic choices and had children with someone because she was focused on assimilation into the white majority, then she was and is nuts. You both are. Now, let's play what she said, okay?
2: All right.
1: Here's what she said, because this is just, this shows you how caught up they are on identity politics. How they, I mean, it's part, and I don't know how you get to this point. Because to get to the point of identity politics, judging people by groups, worried about your race on a consistent basis, does not, in my opinion, show any type of higher intellectual capacity at all.
2: Yeah, right.
1: Racist or people that are caught up in their skin color or ethnicity, and spend any time working, you know, concerned about it, need to go to therapy.
2: Yes.
1: But if they go to therapy, the therapist might focus more than they are on their, quote, identity.
2: No, that's a great point.
1: But here it is. All right. Here we go.
3: I wasn't always aware of the struggles of other communities of color because for me, assimilation always kind of took over. And so I did marry my proximity to whiteness continues, right? My son is biracial. He's half white and half Korean. And I think navigating, you know, what his identity is and then how people perceive him is always at the back of my mind as well.
1: Wow. So she lived her life. She married, had children with, I'm assuming, a white guy.
2: Yeah.
1: Because her concern was focused on assimilation into the white majority. I don't even know what the hell that means. As I said yesterday, the white people have a variety of different opinions. Well, I don't understand.
2: Well, yeah, which white community are you trying, right, would you be trying to assimilate into? I don't get it.
1: Yeah, I don't, assimilation into the, I don't even know what the hell that means.
2: Yeah, right.
1: But to be focused on that, you know, and this is where they talk about, well, the higher intellect and the higher, no, that's some kind of, I don't know, bizarro brainwashing that you either convinced yourself or somebody taught you that.
2: Right.
1: Because who sits there and says, well, you know, my life, okay, who, I don't like that guy. Actually, I like that guy, but they don't have the right color skin. You either like somebody and learn to love somebody or not. That's it.
2: No, that's what it comes down to.
1: That's it. To be focused. I focused my life, my romantic partner, my marriage, on me assimilating into the white majority,
2: which I don't even know what that means.
1: I don't know what it means.
2: I don't know what it means for you as a person. I don't know how that works.
1: Right. Where's this great? And I'm sure the. Wait a minute. Can the elite white liberal explain this to us?
2: Please don't. Don't write us. I don't want to hear from you.
1: And so this is,
2: I appreciate you listening, but don't.
1: And that's what came to mind after I saw the Frank Luntz thing talking about, you know, who voted for Syed or not, and they're finding out that these socialists, you know, these socialists, these communists, yeah, and he is just trying to, you know, I'm not an anti-Semite. Oh. Hassan Piker is there at my campaign rally. He's there the day that the election takes place. Oh my God, that guy's he's a insane Jew hater, communist, yeah, nutbag.
2: Yes, yes.
1: And then, and so we're like, well, the people you say are being left behind aren't the ones that are being turned on by your message.
2: You saw the clip where he's sitting talking to somebody at some kind of, I don't know, get together, and they're sitting and blaming Bill Clinton, and they're blaming other older Democrats. They're blaming Carville. They're blaming all these other people.
1: Oh, yeah, yeah.
2: I mean, which, by the way, prove Eric and Gary right. At some point, I don't care where you are in the Democratic Party, at some point, you're going to be the oppressor. You may be the hero today. Mom Donnie's already feeling just a little bit of that kind of pressure. Because if you can't come out, in fact, it was a Piker that came out and said, you know, that Mom Donnie needs to, you know, he needs to basically stick to his socialist roots or whatever. You can't talk like a mayor. You can't be diplomatic.
1: Right.
2: You know, I mean, they're going to come after you. At some point, you don't fit the mold of what they want, which is all out radicalism, vocal radicalism and active radicalism in terms of campaigning.
1: So, Jonathan Turley, his post yesterday, El-Sayed is celebrating his win by assuring Jewish people that they will be safe under his leadership. I cannot imagine why there would be any doubt. Oh, wait. And there's a picture of him with Hassan Piker.
2: Oh, my God. Wow. You know, and that's it. You know, it's bizarre because you think, you know, you mentioned gays for Palestine. And all of this, you know, there has been, it is very similar to the thought that's been around for a while on the left. That if we pretend, well, I don't think they're pretending, but if we show our favoritism for that side, remember when California was talking about, well, we don't want to have offshore drilling because that would make us a target of the terrorists. Or, you know, this apology tour that Obama did, you know, that basically if we turn our backs on the enemy, if you turn your backs on the enemy or show favoritism to the enemy, that group, whatever group you're talking about, is going to favor you in return. There is zero logic in that. And I don't get it. I don't get it at all. Yet in Texas or Florida, if they separate bathrooms by gender and don't allow the other gender to go in the other bathroom, I'm sorry, we're never going to support. We need to protest Texas. And they're supporting Palestine.
1: Well, as I said yesterday, yesterday again, not only that, but they've got no problem with what is still a crime, I believe, in every state. And that's a male going in and exposing themselves to a female.
2: Yeah. Yeah.
1: That's part of caring.
2: Right.
1: I mean, these are highly, and that's the whole point. These are highly educated people. They're not highly educated.
2: Well, I saw an article the other day, and these women in women's prisons, and they said, we're basically being held captive, you know, in a situation where the state, and I got to go back and look at what state that was in. I think it was in California, but the practice is that if a male prisoner says he's a transgender, you put him in the female population. That's moronic. And of course, all they have to do is say it. All they have to do is say it. And you have to accommodate them. And the women that are in those prisons are subject to whatever that person is going to do. This isn't new. It's extremely dangerous when it comes to a situation like that. When it comes to a situation like surgeons performing irreversible surgery on minors, this is alarmingly dangerous mentality. And then when you get into the socialism, the DSA mantra, what they want to do, their list of goals to do away with national defense, police, prisons, the Senate.
1: Well, we did learn one thing, that it's now the Comocrat Party.
2: Yeah.
1: And next year, the DNC will be renamed Comic-Con.
2: It will. San Diego.
1: Jonathan Turley said it. Can we finally tonight put to bed the delusion that radicals like El-Sayed are a fringe element of the Democratic Party? With DSA candidate Francisco Hong leading in Wisconsin,
2: yes,
1: El-Sayed is likely to win Michigan over the united opposition of the Democrat establishment. We said that.
2: Yep.
1: The party is now the Communist Party.
2: They're winning elections.
1: We are Red Eye Radio.
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1: Wow,
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0: We are Red Eye Radio. He's Eric Carlin. I'm Gary McNamara. You know, I'm in my mind, I'm back like 20 years ago, where if I, and I wouldn't have, but if I said something like the Democratic Party, you know, has become the Communist Party, it would be like, oh, you're just way over the top. And it's like, well, that's not the case. And how do we know it? Because they're saying it. And yeah. As you, and we said it last week when you had both Jeffries this late on into the primaries, Jeffries say it's a part of the big tent. When you had Schumer refuse to criticize the fact that they wished to get rid of the Senate, he wouldn't address it. You knew at that point when the leadership of the Democratic Party had said, And when you see that the big corporate money for the DNC has dried up, there's a reason.
1: Yeah. Yeah.
0: It's because they're socialist communists. Or Pankos. Right. Right.
1: Yes.
0: Enabling communists.
1: Exactly.
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8: Firefighters are establishing containment lines now around the wildfires burning in the Spokane, Washington area. They say they've reached between 5 and 13% containment on the three fires and are making steady progress thanks to cooler weather. The fires led to over 60,000 people evacuating their homes. Thousands of acres have been burned and hundreds of structures destroyed. Thursday, the man suspected of starting the Old Trails fire will be arraigned in court. Primary contests are being held in Tennessee on Thursday. Scott Carr has the details.
9: One high-profile race is the Republican primary for governor, in which Senator Marsha Blackburn, Congressman John Rose, and State Representative Monty Fritz are running to replace the term-limited Republican Governor Bill Lee. President Trump is an ally of Blackburn, but has also backed Rose in the past and has not endorsed a candidate in the race. Meantime, Tennessee's Republican Senator Bill Hagerty is running unopposed, while five Democrats are running to challenge him in the midterms. There's also a handful of U.S. House races. I'm Scott Carr.
8: A Senate vote is set for Thursday on whether to hold Dr. Anthony Fauci in contempt of Congress. The Senate Homeland Security and Governmental Affairs Committee vote comes after the former White House health advisor invoked the Fifth Amendment more than 100 times in a hearing last week about the COVID-19 pandemic. Fauci refused to answer questions, saying he thinks committee chair and Republican Senator Rand Paul wants to see him behind bars and is obsessed with him. Paul accuses Fauci of covering up COVID's origins and of unnecessarily closing schools. Chipotle Mexican Grill is voluntarily removing jalapenos from its restaurants nationwide. This comes after a salmonella outbreak linked to the peppers in Minnesota made over 100 people sick. In a statement, the fast food chain confirmed it's cooperating with the public health investigation.

0: and had identified jalapenos from one common lot as a potential source of contamination. Investigators believe the spread of the foodborne illness has impacted other Mexican-style quick-service restaurants, possibly in other states as well. I'm Tammy Trujillo.
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0: OpenAI has agreed to a $3.2 million settlement with the Department of Justice over allegations the company discriminated against U.S. workers in its hiring practices. Matt Mattinson has details.
2: The DOJ says the investigation involved fewer than 10 positions but found issues including how some jobs were advertised and how applications were accepted. Under the agreement, OpenAI will pay $1.2 million in civil penalties and $2 million to compensate workers affected by the alleged practices. The company denies the findings but says it reached the agreement to resolve the matter and move forward with its immigration-related hiring program. I'm Matt Mattinson.
0: The Senate's confirmed Dr. Erica Schwartz as the next director of the CDC. Schwartz is a former deputy surgeon general and a Coast Guard health official. She's the first Senate-confirmed CDC director in nearly a year. She was confirmed by a vote of 51 to 44 that was mostly along party lines. New York City's activating both its heat and flash flood emergency protocols for Thursday and Friday. Andrew Whitman reports.
3: Mayor Mamdani making the moves late Wednesday, with forecasts predicting high 90s feel-like temperatures and possible storms Thursday and Friday. Cooling centers will open both days and Link NYC kiosks will point people to where they are. The city will also reach out to homeless New Yorkers. As for possible storms, the city's encouraging people in basement apartments and other vulnerable spots to make plans on where to go if they get flooded out. In New York, I'm Andrew Whitman.
0: For the first time in the history of horse racing's Triple Crown, a race will be run on a Sunday. The Maryland Jockey Club says the Preakness Stakes is moving to 3 weeks and a day after the Kentucky Derby beginning next year. The second jewel of the Triple Crown has been held 2 weeks after the Derby in nearly every year since 1950, but many trainers are choosing to skip the race to give their thoroughbreds more time to recover than running the Belmont Stakes. I'm Tammy Trujillo.
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0: Now, it's Red Eye Radio. Gary McNamara and Eric Harley talk about everything from politics to social issues and news of the day. Whether you're up late or you're just starting your day, welcome to the show. From the Relief Factor Studios, this is Red Eye Radio.
1: All across the USA, we are Red Eye Radio. He is Eric Harley and I'm Gary McNamara. Good morning. Thank you for being here.
2: Thank you.
1: You know, this is really interesting. Yesterday, I just happened to see this, but

0: It appears all five Democrats on the Senate Judiciary Committee on the federal courts will boycott, and they did. They boycotted the committee hearing on the influence of the Muslim Brotherhood in the United States, arguing that they believe the GOP will use it to scapegoat all Muslims. Democrats have no intention of indulging this political creep show, the Democrats said in a joint statement. The hearing, called by Senate Republicans and chaired by Representative Ted Cruz, is titled Hidden in Plain Sight, Confronting the Muslim Brotherhood Network in America. Here's the point, and we talked about the Democrats not showing up for the fraud hearings.
1: Right.
0: They don't show up because they don't think they can make a defense of it.
1: Yeah. No, that's exactly right.
0: If they thought the if they really thought the Republicans were way out of bounds and had nothing whatsoever, they'd be there.
1: Oh, no, they'd be there in order to demonstrate that and defeat the Republicans. We've said quite often, when they don't show, when they don't debate, and we've said this to, if you're a progressive, if you're a rank and file liberal and you support these individuals, you should be furious. Because if you think they've won and they're winning on the merits that they're on the right side of history, then you would want them fighting and making the points. And what are the points?
0: Right.
1: I mean, I can't tell you the points because they never debate.
0: Well, you would be out there saying this is pure Islamophobia and here's why.
1: Yeah.
0: Right?
1: Right, sure.
0: That's what you would do.
1: And it's and here's another thing too. You would count on them. You would want them to, if you're again a rank and file Democrat and you're supporting this far left individual, this radical, you would want them to have a different tone. The tone matters. You can be right and the wrong tone will crush your campaign. And that's, you know, they come in with this smug, this is what Mamdani did. The smile was ever present during his campaign season. It started to go away when he started, again, lining out who he's going to target for higher taxes or whatever it's going to be. And somebody made the point. I forget who it was that I follow on X, but they posted the video of Mamdani, you know, talking about his policies. And he's very, you could see this very serious look on his face. And it's a different tone. But you had it to the point, the guy was always smiling. He seems intelligent. He seems, he's young. He's, you know, blah, blah, blah, blah, blah, blah, blah. And a chunk of those people who were polled before the election said, we believe he's going, and it was a sizable chunk. It wasn't the majority, but it was a sizable portion of the people who were supporting him and said they were going to vote for him, but we don't believe his policies are going to work. It tells you, again, the tone changes everything. So you would want them to debate with strong points, not just name calling and being dismissive. You know, we played it the other day. The Berkeley professor going back and forth with Josh, the senator.
0: I said Josh Allen.
1: Yeah.
0: I'm thinking the quarterback of the Bills.
1: Yeah.
0: Josh Hawley.
1: Josh Hawley from Missouri. Thank you. And, you know, her attitude was dismissive and as if, again, she had already won. It's an arrogance that you see quite often. And the arrogance, by the way, that tone turns people off. The idea,
0: right,
1: turn a lot of people off too. But if you're a progressive following them, rank and file, you would want them to have a serious tone about what they're talking about, not anger, but a serious tone and be able to and show up and debate those points, but they can't.
0: No, I think where I would differ with you there is I think the Berkeley professor and the people that agree with her loved what she did. They thought she was winning. No, I think that they would be happy.
1: Oh, no. I
0: think they would be happy if the Democrat senators came in and just screamed insanely, this is Islamophobia. Well, I don't think the left is looking for coherent arguments.
1: Well, they're clearly winning elections.
0: It's the senators that are afraid. The senators are afraid because senators, remember, they represent an entire state. This is the whole thing about the Senate. They don't represent for example, an AOC district that would continue to put her into office. Mm-hmm. You know, this is an entire state. They're afraid. They are the people that are afraid to come out and just scream the insanity because they believe they might lose their state in the next election if they defend the Muslim Brotherhood.
1: And to clarify my point, the people who follow them and are already supporting them are already on board. But you would want out of a prospective candidate or a current candidate is them to come in with a serious nature, not dismissive. If they have to do the smiley thing like Mom Donnie did while he was out there, you know, taking pictures with his terrorist buddies. And you would want them to have a serious tone and to debate, not to keep the rank and file that are already on board, but to appeal to a wider base. And they can't do that.
0: We were talking, you know, you talk about arrogant. We talked about this yesterday where Mandami went on with Joy Reid, formerly of MS Now.
1: Yeah, MS at the current time.
0: Exactly. And
1: MS for
0: came,
1: the time
0: came out and, you know, and they said, see, MAGA, and there was a Forbes or somebody, maybe it wasn't Forbes, somebody had the article yesterday.
1: Yeah.
0: MAGA's wrong. She wasn't talking about an ID card.
1: Right.
0: They're talking about a library card that would be like a loyalty card. No, they weren't.
1: No, they're not. They're talking about a city ID.
0: Right. And so he goes, you have to admire. This is Jonathan Turley. Again, not a lifelong Republican or Trump supporter.
1: Right.
0: The opposite. You have to admire the sheer audacity of Mamdani and some of the media. Here's Mamdani and Joy Reid laughing off the news claims that you might need an ID card for his city-run markets. It was Mamdani's aide who made that now laughable claim as Mamdani stood next to her. That was the claim they make. They make a claim. Watch how many times this happens. Sort of like the Wisconsin Francisca Hong, how she backed off. No, I've always loved Thanksgiving. What are you talking about? Remember when what's his name did it in Georgia? I don't know anybody who was against voter ID.
1: Right.
0: No, we don't know anybody. Nobody we know.
1: Well, Tallarico in Texas, you know, the campaign is vegan. And then he's like, I like barbecue.
0: Right.
1: You're the campaign.
0: Right. You're the campaign. I never said that. I said the campaign. You're the damn campaign.
1: Right.
0: So it happened here. They came out, and we had talked about this the other day, that they couldn't say ID. You know, how are you going to make sure that New Yorkers can do it? And now he can't win this one because now that there's not going to be ID, what they made clear is this is open to anybody from any place, any income level.
1: Yeah.
0: Well, you just lost the point that you were trying to make is you're trying to make it cheaper for the poor people. And as we said, the argument they can't win is if Mandani really cared, if he really cared about the poor, he wouldn't go through and build an infrastructure of supermarkets.
1: No.
0: He'd simply give you, at a certain income level, vouchers to a supermarket, a voucher, food stamp, whatever, to go to that store and buy, and you
1: directly
0: get extra money.
1: You.
0: It goes directly to you. You get it, and you don't have to build this entire bureaucracy and infrastructure, which is way over the cost. You don't lose the property taxes from these mean grocery store corporations. You keep the property taxes. You keep everything that happens there. And he's not doing this.

0: grocery store is the one that delivers those groceries to your door. My oldest grandkids are getting delivery on their groceries. No, I don't have time to shop, and I do it, and boom, boom, boom. And I'm like, no, it's a smart way to start, a smart way to shop.
1: I cannot tell you. I mean, thank you for bringing this up because just to change, well, it all relates. It's changed the topic. We never change the topic. We just,
0: it's all part of one.
1: We just relate it to the next story.
0: It's all part of the collective.
1: the time I save, you know, the criticism of, you know, of Amazon or whatever.
2: Yeah.
1: This week, you know, my refrigerator, get a new filter. I don't have time to go to the store, you know, time to get a new water filter.
0: Yeah.
1: My new refrigerator has an air filter in it.
0: Yeah.
1: An air filter. No wonder I had
0: an air filter.
1: Is it
0: on the back?
1: No, it's inside.
0: Really?
1: An air filter to filter the air inside the refrigerator. So,
0: to keep it fresh.
1: Exactly. I have no idea whether it works because I had a pool party the other day and got a pizza, and the pizza was gone, and I could still smell the pizza. I was like, did I drop a piece of pizza in here? And right after that, it said, change your filter. I go, maybe the filter isn't working. But I didn't get, but I needed a water filter because I use it all the time. It comes up now, change water filter. So I went, don't have time to go to the store. I've ordered about, I'm not kidding, 20 things over the last 2 weeks that would have taken me, if I had to go to the store to find everything, because there are certain things I had I had to find the little hose that goes from the wall toilet valve up to the
0: shutoff valve. Oh, between the flex hose.
1: You know, just one of 20 different things that probably, and I'm not kidding, it probably would have taken me 8 hours to find all the things that I found. Remember when you used to need an electrical widget and you go to Radio Shack?
0: Yeah.
1: I mean, this is just, I lived in my house and was doing that. And you're going, they don't have it. Well, there's another Radio Shack. You're driving around all day to find one little stinking electronic component.
0: Yeah.
1: What technology, and not even just technology, the concept of Henry Ford in shipping and delivering.
0: No, you think about that, yeah.
1: Has changed. I mean, it has given me so much time and made me so productive. We talk about, you know, the smartphone.
0: Yeah. And Harvey Firestone, the founder of Firestone Tires, you know, shipped by truck. That was, you know, that was his idea that he learned during wartime. He was like, wow, what if we could have a national system of roads, which eventually led to the idea of interstates. And now you look at the infrastructure, the supply chains that we have, and they are amazing, which is why we rely on shipping, trucking, and everything else to get us what we want, and we expect it to be there. But you're absolutely right. I always consider how grateful I am because my parents, my dad is at the point now where he's got an online list on Walmart. Like, so when it builds to a certain point of groceries and he has it delivered. You know, and at 93, he's battling cancer. Mom also dealing with dementia, and he's taking care of her. They're still in their home, and they have nurses and everything that come in. But if Dad can have, that's one less thing. Dad can have that brought in, and they will actually bring it inside for him. And it's a big deal. So for people who have limited mobility, for people who have a very busy life, whatever, you know, everything in between, quite frankly, for people who are just lazy, like me, at times, and usually it's because I'm just too tired. And you can get those things shipped, and they bring it to your doorstep. You know, they'll bring it to your door. Walmart actually has a plan where they'll bring it in and put it up in your pantry. I mean, and for people with limited mobility.
1: No way.
0: Yeah.
1: You know, that's the one thing I've never done. I've never got groceries delivered. I've never done that.
0: And I do it not on a regular basis because the grocery store is pretty close to the house. And, you know, I don't have limited mobility.

0: But if I have limited time in that day and something, and it's like, okay, look, I need to get a grocery order done. And so it's that program. When I first thought about that, it was like, I'm not sure if I want them coming into my pantry. First of all, I haven't dusted my pantry in a while. But for people with limited mobility, it's brilliant. And if you can afford it, I mean, it's great. And, you know, I love the idea that we have that available. It really is great.
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15: I'm Gary McNamara. So expect between now and the midterms, so many of these Democrat candidates, who, by the way, whether they're part of the Democrat Socialist of America or not, we have said are pinkos. And you're like, what's that? Well, pinko is a communist enabler.
0: Yes. It's not someone who is a fan of the artist Pink.
15: Yes. But you're going to see this a lot, you know, where we talked about Mamdani and Joy Reid, where Mamdani comes out and basically says, as we have said, implies to everyone, we're going to have an ID so the people of New York can benefit here. And then when the Republicans attack him, come out and going, what are you talking about? Well, we're not going to have an ID. We're talking about library cards, which are like a loyalty card to a supermarket, which, of course, is ridiculous.
0: Right.
15: Expect them to say something. Then when they're criticize Republicans for bringing it up and saying Republicans are false, and then come out with the opposite view of what they stated just 24 hours before.
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1: And he's Eric Carly, and I'm Gary McNamara. Coming up in just 1 minute, the polls.
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1: Yeah, I'm an old guy, and I'm still going to do what I want to do, like tomorrow. Shamrock makes an appearance. Shamrock is my...
2: Oh, are you going to film more?
1: I'm going to film more for the mockumentary Mobbed Up to be Mobbed Down.
2: Oh. Do you dress a certain way? Do they ask you, like,
1: No, put a suit on? It's really amazing.
2: A jogging suit?
1: Because Mark, who is the, you know, the producer, director, and the lead actor, he's the basically the mob boss.
2: Yeah.
1: And he's been involved in all this stuff, independent stuff, for years.
2: Yeah.
1: The mockumentary, I don't even know what I'm going to be doing. I'm just going down the road to the coffee shop tomorrow where they film a lot of stuff.
2: Right.
1: He just said, I'm coming back from the dentist today. He goes, how about 9 o'clock tomorrow morning? Fine with me. I'll wake up. What I told him initially, I said, I'm an Irish mobster, so we don't dress
2: right
1: like the Sicilian mobsters.
2: Well, let me ask you, are the other actors in the in this mockumentary, are they fully clothed?
1: It's not.
2: I've never asked about that. So
1: yes, they're fully clothed.
2: Good, good.
1: But okay, they're. I mean, I'm really the only non-actor.
2: Yeah, yeah.
1: No, they're all.
2: They've all done something.
1: They've all done something. I'm really. Yeah. But everything I have done with him, especially on this mockumentary, I had a bit part on a TV series that became part of this mockumentary.
2: Yeah.
1: Because I just happened to show up. That's how I got to know him. I was showing up because the guy who ran the coffee shop, this goes back about 2.5 years ago,
2: right,
1: said, hey,
2: right,
1: we're filming here. Come on by. Have some good coffee. And you know, I think I responded, yeah, I'll do it. And I got up and I went, I don't want to do this. I don't want to go. Because I actually took a nap on a Friday afternoon. It was like early December of 2024. I'm like, I don't want to go.
2: Right.
1: I woke up. I'm going to sit, watch TV. It's a, you know, December Friday night. I went, you said you'd go. Go. I show up. I'm half asleep. An hour later, I'm in a scene. I mean, I just went to witness it.
2: Right.
1: And then at you know, that point, he's contacted me. Supposed to come out this year. I'm not even sure. He told me that they were in post-production and actually had 3 20-minute things done. So I'm not really sure what I'm doing. I just, and I don't really ask the questions. I just enjoy the process.
2: Yeah,
1: I just go, well, I think we're going to, you know, shoot a scene. If we get in there at 9, he'll say, here's what I want you to do. This. It's not really scripted because he wants it like a mockumentary or like a documentary.
2: It needs to sound real. Yeah.
1: Right. Yeah. So if I make a mistake or well, you know, whatever, yeah, well, that's part of it. It looks more real, and it's a much easier setup because you just got a single camera doing it.
2: Yeah.
1: Okay. You might have some lights, but they're not even big on the, because they want it to look.
2: They want it to look like a documentary.
1: Like a documentary, right, which again isn't flashy.
2: Right. It's not, and it's not filmmaking. And it's not right, like filmmaking.
1: So I just wear basically, I basically wear, um, I don't know where I got it from. Maybe I got it from the Irish mobster in the Denzel Washington thing where he's the equalizer.
2: Oh yeah, yeah, yeah.
1: Where they go into the Irish mobsters and none of them are dressed up. So I just wear whatever.
2: Right. Yeah.
1: You know, the only thing I do bring with me is because I did one and it's in the trailer. You can find the trailer on Instagram. Mobbed up to be mobbed down. You can see me in it in that interview from last year where I'm just sitting there. It just shows me I'm just there for a second because it's a trailer where the story is about a mob boss that gets out of prison and is trying to straighten up his life.
2: Right.
1: He's found God.
2: Right. Okay.
1: And so he's found God. He deals with his sister a lot, deals with the other guy. I can't think of the other guy's name, who does look like a mobster. A couple of you. And then there's he was the boss, and then the crew was basically, you know, two other guys who are supposed to be Italian, and then me.
2: Yeah.
1: And the funny thing is, I'm an Irish mobster who came from Buffalo, and I basically based it on when I've told the story when I was a bill collector.
2: Right.
1: When I told him the story, that sort of became who I was.
2: Right.
1: When I was a bill collector, I was 18 years old, and a guy by the name of Peter Magadino came down for me to collect his line of credit. This is actually a true story.
2: Right.
1: And so I had to call him, and he had taken over the mob at that point from his father, Stefano Magadino. Remember the Appalachia meeting, that big meeting back late 50s, early 60s, where they really connected that, you know, the mob, there was a conspiracy, you know, all the families were together.
2: Right.
1: That was his father that did it. Well, he came down to Lincoln. I had to call him. I'm 18 years old.
2: By the way, the FBI called that just the greatest opportunity they ever had because they were like, are you kidding me?
1: So what I did was we came up with the story was I was an Irish mobster and I was a collector.
2: Right. Okay.
1: And I collected from a made man.
2: Right.
1: And so they were coming after me. And so I took off to go to New York City, and that's where I met Sal.
2: Right.
1: And Sal took me aboard, and I said, Sal didn't care whether, you know, that I was Irish. All he cared was I could make money, you know, and so everything I've done with him has been first take. And I think this will be the fourth scene that we've done, as they build the story. I still don't know where it's going. I have no idea. I know initially he wanted me whacked, and that still may come to be because the entire thing is his former crew, we don't buy it. We don't buy that he's found religion. That's the whole point.
2: Oh, okay.
1: You know, best part was we did it. I think the last scene we did a few months ago in the pizzeria across from the coffee shop. He films almost everything in that little downtown area of Cedar Hill, Texas.
2: Yeah.
1: Which is the haircutting place where which used to be a bank that the Bonnie and Clyde crew robbed one time.
2: Right, right.
1: Which is right across the street from the pizzeria.
2: Right.
1: The pizzeria was the best thing because we're all sitting, there's like 10 of us, and it's Sal coming, you know, out of prison, and he pulls up in a car and everything else. We all meet him. I was standing outside. We all go into the pizzeria. Well, we did this when the pizzeria was closed. Well, the thing started, it opened up, and people are walking around, and we've got, you know, the cameras and the lights and everything else, and everybody's just walking around like they didn't even bother us. Nobody was like, it kept going, and we did the entire scene there. I thought that was really cool because you see all these people in the background that you think are extras. Now, when I filmed in December 2024, I'm on the street walking into his mob's Christmas party, and there's a ton of people. Those were all extras there.
2: Yeah.
1: But the mockumentary, you just do it. Doesn't matter if there's a mistake or somebody goes, hey, what's going on? This is what happens when you do a documentary, which is a mockumentary.
2: Right, right.
1: So
2: Now, is it from the perspective of a documentary maker asking questions to these individuals?
1: Yes.
2: Okay.
1: Yes, we're being asked questions.
2: Okay.
1: We're being asked questions. And there is one scene that I know there's a trailer out there in one scene where it's just, Sal, you know, it was at the pizza place where he comes up and he goes, hey, Shamrock, what do you think? And it's like, oh, I'm doing really good. And I'm looking at it and I said, you know, I'm the Irish mobster. I want to look like, and I don't know why, I just squinted my eyes and the way I wanted to look like I was a little drunk. And it looks like I'm a little drunk. And I was like, oh, I pulled it off.
2: Right on.
1: And I go, are you just being straight? You really cleaning up. You really cleaning up your act. And he goes, yeah. And I went, and he goes, Shamrock. And then he moved on to the next guy. It was a very, very short scene. That's the only one.
2: Right.
1: But everything else has been me being asked questions by the documentary, the fake documentary filmmaker.
2: Right.
1: I don't know whether that's going to be a scene where I'm answering questions again, or whether it's basically, here's what happened when Shamrock and I were talking about this, you know, we're in Sal's voice to the documentary guy, and then it flashes to us arguing. I told him, I said, I want to get in an argument. I don't want to be this happy Irish mobster, you know, because we don't buy into what you're doing. And so it's okay that you're out of prison, but we got money to make.
2: Right.
1: And, you know, we really have no interest.
2: The organization needs to keep going.
1: Right. We really have no interest in, we've kept the organization going, really have no interest in the fact that, you know, you've found God.
2: Same thing happened with my crew when I got out of prison. It was, and they were like, you know, we need to make money. I'm like, guys, I'm out. I don't do that anymore.
1: But it's hilarious because I know I'm not an actor. and so it's just funny when he goes, okay, we do it. He goes, okay, great. First take. Okay. And the thing is, I think some of the other people actually think I'm an actor because somehow I'm able to do it. Maybe it's because I told him, I said, he goes, yeah, you do it really well. And I said, I think it's because I do it all the time on the radio. You ad lib.
2: We're not scripting, and we're not, we don't have to act, you know, like something. We don't have to pretend to be something.
1: But this is a four scene I will do. And the best part is I know what I have to do now. I don't have to think about it. Mm-hmm. I know what the whole basic thing is. And so he'll just say, hey, here's what's going on, blah, blah, blah, blah, blah. And just, you know, do this and ask me this or do this or the question's going to be this and just come up with an answer, for, you know, 20 to 30 seconds.
2: Yeah. Yeah.
1: And it's like, okay, fine. As if we get there at 9 and they're ready, well, we'll be done by 9:30.
2: Oh, no.
1: They move quick.
2: Yeah.
1: There is no.
2: Well, you want it to look genuine. So you don't want to do like too many takes. You want it to be.
1: Right.
2: You know, it's the way it works in documentaries.
1: Yeah,
2: you know,
1: so.
2: I have a friend who's an actor, and he gets a lot of work in different types of jobs. A lot of recreations on like Discovery Channel and, you know, History Channel, things like that. He was in one documentary about the Uruguayan rugby team airline crash. Remember a 72?
1: Oh, yeah.
2: Where they
1: absolutely
2: ended up having to cannibalize other passengers who perished. But he was in that. And I was telling my daughter one time, this is the funniest thing. One of the funniest things she's ever, my second daughter, I said, hey, my friend Mark, he's an actor, you know, and we've been friends since high school and now he's an actor. And she goes, well, maybe he was just acting like he's your friend. I said, he's a really good actor. And she goes, maybe he was acting like he was your friend, but it's interesting. Very interesting. We're being on the set watching Peter Bogdanovich on the set of the movie Texasville. To me, was very fascinating. Mm-hmm. It's a lot of waiting around. Annie Potts was in the movie and she was hilarious. She was funny off, you know, when the camera stopped, very funny and likable person. Jeff Bridges was on the, and Sybil Shepherd were both in the movie, but watching the director work was very fascinating.
1: Yeah. By the way, it's a total volunteer thing for me. I made that clear early on. I have no idea whether they pay or not. I was just
2: I got paid to be an extra in that Texasville, and then don't ever see me.
1: Well, my company owns my image and likeness, so I don't officially.
2: Yeah, well,
1: so this is a hobby thing. This is like doing a high school or college play.
2: Right.
1: Volunteer.
2: Yeah. So. Doesn't mean you can't join a real mob, though.
1: That's true.
2: Yeah.
1: I wouldn't be a good
2: side
1: monster.
2: Gig. You know, lots of side gigs these days.
1: Maybe.
2: Yeah.
1: We're Red Eye Radio.
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0: We are Red Eye Radio. He's Eric Carling. I'm Gary McNamara. I do want to make this one announcement, though. Some big producer there sees the quality of my acting, I'm just going to jettison this show and head to Hollywood.
1: It's what I would do. A friend of mine, I've talked about him, Mike Ryan. He does big rig stunts, driving stunts. Now, they're not all big rig stunts, but they're driving stunts for many movies. He's got a long list, and I always remind him, yeah, you also did the remake of Herbie the Love Bug. And so he told me, he said, Hollywood is just, it's drying up. He's a rare conservative in Hollywood. He said a lot of the stunt performers are conservatives. And he said, but it's just, it's slowing down. But other states are picking up, you know, thanks to Taylor Sheridan. Texas is becoming a big state for television and movie production, you know?

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5: President Trump delivered a campaign-style speech about the U.S. economy in Las Vegas on Wednesday. Mark Mayfield has details.
6: Speaking to the crowd at the Red Rock Casino and Resort on Wednesday, Trump touted his no-tax-on-tips policy.
7: Right now, it's one of the best things. I mean, it's one of the greatest things. 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
6: Las Vegas's leisure and hospitality service sector drives its economy. Trump has been ramping up his economic message with the midterm elections less than 4 months away. He has several more of these types of events scheduled in the coming months. I'm Mark Mayfield.
5: Severe thunderstorms are bearing down on millions across the Midwest. Storms are set to produce heavy rain across the region, with major cities like Chicago, St. Louis, and Kansas City all expected to get hit. A level 2 out of 4 flash flood risk is in place for much of the area. Widespread rainfall totals of up to 2 inches are possible across the region through today, with localized amounts possibly reaching up to 3 inches. A nationwide outbreak of cyclospora is growing, with more than 10,000 confirmed cases now reported across 47 states. The latest on that from Chris Caraggio.
8: The CDC says thousands of additional probable cases could push the total number of infections above 22,000, with the outbreak linked to recalled iceberg lettuce. Michigan has been the hardest hit state, reporting more than 12,000 cases, and officials say 2 deaths have been reported among patients who had underlying health conditions. Several other states may soon be added to the federal investigation as health officials continue tracking the source and impact of the outbreak. I'm Chris Caraggio.
5: Spider-Man Brand New Day is now the highest grossing film of the year. The fourth installment in the Tom Holland-led franchise has made over $1.1 billion at the global box office in just 7 days. It hit that mark with $42 million earned on Tuesday. It's the fastest a film has ever reached $400 million domestically and the second quickest to reach $1 billion globally behind Avengers Endgame. I'm Tammy Trujillo.
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5: New information says at least 12 states have now reported cyber attacks against their water systems. Sarah Lee Kessler reports.
10: U.S. officials think the cyber attacks could be linked to Iran. Patrick Kelly, the chief security officer for Georgia-based Lyrica Security, is weighing in.
11: Right now, they're focusing on disruption, which is reduction of water pressure, but they haven't moved to actually poisoning water.
10: Homeland Security officials in New Jersey are confirming that two municipal water systems in the state were attacked and did go on manual controls, but they haven't said where. They told ABC News they don't want to cause panic because there was no disruption to the water supply. A federal investigation is continuing. I'm Sarah Lee Kessler.
5: Disney saw a strong third quarter. The entertainment giant reported Wednesday that earnings topped expectations. Revenue, though, was slightly under market expectations. Revenue was up 7% year over year at more than $25 billion, driven by theme park attendance and the success of Pixar's Toy Story 5 in theaters. Revenue was also up for streaming services Disney Plus and Hulu. TikTok videos will soon be on Disney Plus. Matt Mattinson has that story.
12: The two companies have reached a deal to allow TikTok videos from Disney fans to be streamed on both sites as part of what's being called a thoughtfully curated selection. It'll also allow participating creators access to Disney IP, including Marvel, Pixar, Star Wars, and other Disney brands. It'll be rolled out in the coming months under a new Verts tab. I'm Matt Mattinson.
5: The Miss USA organization has dethroned Miss North Carolina, apparently after some of her old tweets resurfaced. Brittany Boltonhouse was crowned Miss North Carolina in June and was set to appear at the Miss USA pageant later this month. On Wednesday, the organization said Boltonhouse would be stepping down because of racist comments. Runner-up Myla Hadley will assume the crown of Miss North Carolina at the upcoming pageant in Miami. I'm Tammy Trujillo.
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0: It's Red Eye Radio. Gary McNamara and Eric Harley talk about everything from politics to social issues and news of the day. Whether you're up late or you're just starting your day, welcome to the show. 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
17: All across America, welcome and good morning. He is Eric Harley and I'm Gary McNamara.
18: All right, let's take a look at polling out there, because this is absolutely fascinating when you look at polling in the past and look at what polling is going to be like in the future. All right? The polling in the Hugh Hewitt had this yesterday. The polling in the Michigan Senate Democrat primary is reminiscent of the polling in the Wisconsin state race in the 2020 presidential race, where a Washington Post poll had Biden beating Trump by 17 points the week before the vote, which Biden, of course, won by less than 1%. Mm. The 2020 polling generally was awful everywhere. Stevens in the race yesterday in Michigan will be justifiably angry as huge polling errors tampering down voter enthusiasm and turnout. Polling has been broken for a quarter century and cannot be fixed, but it is still used by legacy media because it almost always, in almost 100% of cases, favors Democrats. And now we see a bias for the far left radical Democrats. And then said, I'll go a step further. Stevens could have won if the last week's poll hadn't shown the race was over. There has to be a reckoning. And I think, as he said, you had that poll that showed 17 points, and then he had another one. He goes, this also is like the Des Moines Register poll. Remember that one?
19: Mm-hmm.
18: Released Saturday night before Tuesday's election in 2024. It widely differed from the actual vote. The poll showed Vice President Kamala Harris leading by 3 percentage points, but Trump won the state by 13 points. That's a 16-point difference. The Des Moines Register reporting on its epic miss for 2024. No doubt they will tell us they have corrected their errors and will be reporting their polling between now and November. And in this case, I took a look at the polling yesterday. The average of the polls, not one poll, the average of the polls was El Sayed winning by 10.5 points. Mm. He won by one. And so the question is, are we going to see, what are we going to see come this November? Now, a lot of these are state races, and that means Trafalgar will be a part of it.
19: Right.
18: When you do the state races like this, I don't know. Let me just look to see if Trafalgar, if there was any polling that I could see here.
19: Mm.
18: For that race had anything to do with, let me just see here. We go back. Okay, here we go. Looking at all the different polling numbers out there. Okay, I'm trying to get the general thing for.
19: Mm.
18: Okay, this is Rogers. This is Rogers. This is, they're already doing the election there.
19: Mm.
18: I was looking at it yesterday, and I just can't find what I'm looking for right now because it was really, it was fascinating. Okay, let me see if they have it here. Here it is. Okay.
19: Okay.
18: These are all, let's go through it right here. Okay. There's still Rogers versus Stevens. I'm not looking for that.
19: Mm.
18: I don't get you. I actually put it wasn't Rogers versus Stevens. I clicked it and it went to something that I wasn't looking for. It seemed to have disappeared.
19: Yeah. Hmm.
18: Why has it disappeared here? Mm-hmm. I was looking at it yesterday.
19: Mm.
18: Well, it was 10.5 points.
19: Yeah. Okay.
18: Is what the average of the polls show. One was actually 17 in the last week.
19: Okay.
18: And, okay, this should be it right here. Hang on one second. Okay, here we go. All right.
19: Okay.
18: 10.2 they have. 10.2 is the average. All right. And he won by one.
19: Okay.
18: Mitchell Research, Syed, 14. Emerson, all late July, Syed, 15. Another one. Plus, I'll just give it to you. Plus 14, plus 15, plus 10, plus 16, plus 13.
19: All right.
18: Those are the polling numbers. Now, there was one Detroit News had Stevens plus 7.
19: Hmm.
18: Every other one had double-digit numbers in July for that.
19: Hmm. Wow.
18: And so you look at it and you go, oh, okay. Now, you had President Trump the other day say he's got the best polling numbers ever. Wow. All the polls are wrong.
19: Okay.
18: And the question was, well, what polls are you looking at? Because there isn't one poll, as was brought up by conservatives, there isn't one poll, not one Republican poll, that has him with the highest numbers ever.
19: Yeah, right.
18: And he's just on, he's down now, he's, you know, doing a lot of speeches now, and it's the best polling numbers ever, it's the best economy ever, everything is the best ever. And as we have said, the problem with the president right now when he's out there, when you start talking about things and you start disagreeing with what is self-evident to people, that's a huge problem. You might as well say nothing.
19: That's it. You know, this is a skill set that the president, okay, so we go after the GOP in general for saying nothing for far too long. But when you get very specific on something, as you mentioned, that is self-evident, that's the time when you do say nothing.
18: That's why Biden lost.
19: Yep.
18: And on all the major topics, what he was saying was self-evident to the American people was not true.
19: Right.
18: And, you know, when you have right now with the president, right, and by the way, I don't know if he talked about it in Vegas. He needs to drop the reflecting pool.
19: Yes.
18: Drop it.
19: Yeah, yeah.
18: Drop it. Drop anything that has to do with decorations in D.C.
19: Yeah, yeah.
18: That's got not an iota to do with whether Republicans are going to win.
19: Right.
18: Drop it.
19: Right.
18: Drop the Jeanine Pirro thing.
19: Yeah.
18: You go on the most conservative Facebook sites, you know, and social media sites yesterday, they're saying he needs to stop it.
19: Look, here's
18: you cannot, when you lose, he lost, what's his name, from CNN, the Republican.
19: I got my
18: Scott Jennings. He lost Scott Jennings on that.
19: Yeah.
18: Scott Jennings was like, this is horrendous. They've got to just drop this. They had nothing on this guy.
19: Right.
18: And did you hear the story that her assistant and then they went into the Oval Office. It was apparently a very heated meeting where they brought the lack of evidence with them. And the president's still out there saying, well, I don't know about Jeanine Pirro. Oh, she's this and she's that. You need to shut up about that because you cannot find a more loyal person that is loved by MAGA than Jeanine Pirro.
19: Right. Yeah.
18: And you're picking fights now that, number one, don't matter, about things that don't matter at all. And you've already lost. You've got to, I've said it again, you need to shut up until you have something going on legitimately with the man. You need to stop talking about it every day. And you need to stop putting things out. Well, there's a possibility that we can get a deal and they really want a deal. No, they don't. It's self-evident to anybody who's paying attention, especially people, your most loyalist out there, that you cannot trust Iran. Don't talk like you can.
19: Well, you know, the messaging is a problem all throughout. And because if you think, the reflecting pool thing could have been very simple. We're going to get to the bottom of it. And we're going to have somebody that I trust to fully get to the bottom of it. And we'll find out what happened. And then we're going to fix it. And leave it at that.
18: Right.
19: And that's what that's because you're not overpromising anything except for the fact that you're going to fix it. And I eventually there something will be done. You know, when you identify a problem with something like that, all right, he has the power to fix that. He or the administration, the government has the power to fix that. So, all right, move on. You look at the situation with Mark Wayne Mullen, like over the weekend talking about visas and work visas. And work visas are, you know, he's because kind of a tricky thing to talk about. Now, this is a different situation because it's so tricky. And right now, people don't want to hear about work visas. And there is some word that, you know, there's with the administration –

0: how many battles you have to pick with your own people before you learn that you look. I don't care if they're screaming at each other in the Oval Office or in the hallway or whatever, but it is a horrible look when you've got them. It's clear you're calling them out on social media. You know, and when he called out Pirro over this weekend, I thought, her days are numbered. It's, you know, I don't know when it's going to happen, but she's not going to be there long.
1: Here's Todd Blanche talking about it. A reporter asked him about it yesterday. The acting attorney general, still at the moment, about the Jeanine Pirro situation.
2: Mm. Yeah, I mean, so you've declined to say whether you stand by Jeanine Pirro's decision to drop that case. I'm just, what message does it send, though, if President Trump fires a U.S. attorney because she determined there was not sufficient evidence to charge four people with a crime?
3: Did he fire her?
2: What message would it send us if
3: hypothetically, if the president chose to fire a United States attorney, it turns out he's allowed to do that because he's the president of the United States. So I don't. And by the way, if President Trump wanted to fire anybody, right, and within his administration, he understands he has the power to do that. So when he makes a decision about whether to fire a U.S. attorney or anybody else, that's his. As far as any message, what I said earlier, Alex, is true, which is that when you look at the D.C. U.S. Attorney's Office's body of work over the past year and a half and where we are in this city compared to where we were, they are doing a phenomenal job. Now, does that mean that every case goes exactly the way that President Trump or I want or U.S. Attorney Pirro wants? I mean, of course not. It doesn't. So I think that what you've seen play out in the press with respect to President Trump and U.S. Attorney Pirro is it's all out there already. But I don't think that changes the fact that her prosecutors, her office, what they've done over the past year to transform the city into a place that we can all now walk around in after sunset is something that's incredible. So
0: look, there's no question about, you know, he can fire her.
1: Yeah, we know that.
0: It's right. It's on the why.
1: And this is I took that from, you know, one of the sites that you could look at as a influencer that supports this president on a consistent basis, Red Wave Press, writes underneath that firing Jeanine Pirro would be a massive mistake.
0: Yeah.
1: And, you know, and I know National Review's been on this. They had a thing going, the part-time president, that he's concerned about stuff that nobody cares about. It's right. Nice to have right. A nice reflecting pool if you can do it. Look, it's nice to have, you know, the as I said, decorating Washington, D.C., but it's not why people vote for you, and it doesn't deserve the press that it's getting and the outrage of this particular case where you're losing. Think about this. Mm. You're not losing. I mean, you're losing a lot of your base over how you're attempting to manage a war instead of winning a war. Well, I mean, that's been a problem. But to lose Scott Jennings, think about this, mm-hmm. over the reflecting pool.
0: Yeah, yeah.
1: You know, it's just like there's panic in the White House and there's panic in this president now.
0: Well, and you know, because...
1: And I voted for him three times.
0: I want him to win.
1: I want him to win.
0: I want him to be successful.
1: Yep.
0: I want him to be able to fulfill his agenda, tariffs notwithstanding. I want him, except for in certain cases, I'm putting asterisks right here. But here's the thing. I want him to complete the mission in Iran, and I can't understand why. It's a political reason. Obviously, everything is a political reason. But it's, I need it. We need, as a nation, three people all over the globe need Iran, the regime, to be defeated. And I don't know where it's going. And the messages are back and forth every day, and that cannot remain.
1: We are Red Eye Radio.
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1: Most owner-operators leased to larger carriers are paid on a per-mile basis or a percentage of revenue per load. 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
15: He's Eric Carlin, I'm Gary McNamara. So finally, for the polling there, Rasmussen polling, some of the polling they have, and they're a Republican pollster, as we all know. The SAVE Act,
16: right,
15: with all the back and forth and the Democrats all against it, it's remained the same. 62% of likely U.S. voters support the SAVE Act, including 46% who strongly support the legislation, 33% are opposed to the bill, 22% who strongly opposed the bill. So when you're talking about 33%, you're talking about the far left, which again is the mainstream of the Democratic Party now.
16: Yeah, right.
15: Excuse me.
16: Well,
15: the Commie-crat Party.
16: Yeah, right.
15: And they also have here, let me see, only 19% of likely U.S. voters agree with the DSA proposal to abolish prisons as part of a long-term program. We'll have a couple more of the things that are on this poll coming up next.
17: 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I spent the past 30 years working to help make our community better, better informed, better protected when it comes to consumer issues, and better equipped to take on whatever life throws at us. 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
1: And he is Eric Cronin. I'm Gary McNamara.
2: It seems like it never stops.
1: I know.
2: But he's Eric Carley and I'm Gary McNamara. Yeah. So the last thing on polling, the Rasmussen polling out there, which shows 62% of likely voters want the SAVE Act passed. Hasn't changed since May.
1: Right.
2: It's remained the same. Now, this is from Rasmussen, which is the Republican pollster. On the other issue that they printed, the rest is behind a paywall. And my question is no media source buying this so they can promote it? We'll get to that in just a second.
1: Mm.
2: Because this one finds just 19% of likely U.S. voters agree with the DSA, the Democrat, the communist, that agree with the commies' proposal to abolish prisons as part of a long-term program. As part of a long-term program, only 19%. Mm. 74% disagree. The rest are, I don't know. I can't figure out. Give me another doobie. Does anybody use the word doobie anymore? I'm sorry.
1: No.
2: Give me another animal.
1: Only the band.
2: Oh, okay.
1: The Doobie. The Doobie Brothers. Yeah.
2: Including 57% who strongly disagree. Mm. Now, just some of the other questions that they asked. And my question when I say, why hasn't a media source bought this so they can report it?
1: Mm-hmm.
2: Maybe Fox will. I don't know. I haven't seen it anywhere. I've not seen it anywhere. Here are the questions that they asked. Okay.
1: Okay.
2: Do you agree or disagree with the proposal to replace the presidency and Supreme Court as we now know them? Do you agree or disagree with a proposal to abolish borders and give amnesty to anyone currently in the U.S. illegally?
1: Mm-hmm.
2: Do you agree or disagree with a proposal to defund the Pentagon? Do you agree or disagree with a proposal to abolish prisons as part of a long-term program, which is interesting because that's exactly how they're phrasing it. Yeah. Well, you know, we have prisons now, but this would be part of a long-term program. My question is, on polling in general, how come you don't see the media polling on the actual issues? They are here. I'm talking about the other mainstream polling that, for example, got the Michigan Senate race completely wrong.
1: Yeah, right.
2: Are they going to ignore all the issues? As we have said before, the frustrating thing, if you're a Republican or support Republican ideas, is the fact that when you break down just the ideas and the issues on all the major issues, they disagree with where the Democrats are going by landslide numbers and agree with Republicans. Here's a point. 62% of likely voters believe the SAVE Act should pass.
1: Hmm.
2: Only 33% do not. Has there ever been an issue so strongly in support of the voters that Congress could not pass?
1: I can't think of one.
2: Yeah, I can't. There might be one out there. I can't think of one either. And so you look at it, is the media going to stay away from the actual polling on the issues between now and November because it may hurt the party that they support or wish to enable? Because I'd love to see, and it might come out in the next week if someone buys the polling, but I want to see, do you agree or disagree with the proposal to replace the presidency and Supreme Court as we now know them?
1: Hmm.
2: There's nothing in the question. Trump believes. It's simply a question on an issue, how they put it there. I want to see, do you agree or disagree with a proposal to abolish borders and give amnesty to anyone currently in the U.S. illegally, which is the Democratic Party's position?
1: Right.
2: Do you agree or disagree with a proposal to defund the Pentagon? I want to see what those numbers are.
1: Yeah, I would too.
2: We know what the numbers are on prisons. They gave that one.
1: Yeah.
2: And we know what the numbers are on the SAVE Act, which apparently was a separate question in a separate poll. That wasn't, those are the questions of how they asked that. But I want to see those numbers.
1: Yeah.
2: And I couldn't find anything else on it in, you know, in the news. The Republican poll, or excuse me, the Rasmussen poll on the issues.
3: Mm-hmm.
2: It just brings you right back to Rasmussen. The issues of the DSA. I'll do it again, see if it comes up this time. Nope. They come up with the prison. AI comes up with the prison part. Oh, here we go. Okay.
3: What do you got?
2: They do have it. They have this one, all right?
3: All right. Okay,
2: they got this one.
3: What do you got?
2: All right. Replacing the presidency and the Supreme Court. 33% of all voters support replacing the presidency and the Supreme Court. With an executive and judiciary subordinate to Congress. That's the exact same that supports abolishing prisons. Oh, no, that was 19%.
3: Hmm.
2: The 33% was the SAVE Act.
3: Yeah.
2: 56% disagree. The rest, I don't know.
3: Hmm.
2: Wow. 50% of Democrat voters support replacing the presidency and Supreme Court. Now, 75% of Republicans oppose replacing the presidency and the Supreme Court. Who the hell are those 25% of Republicans that are saying replace the presidency and the Supreme Court?
1: Sorry, you're lying. Okay. I have to say this first. Let's just take the word conservative. I don't know how many different definitions there are or what the criteria is in different people's minds, people that call themselves conservative, right? So people that call themselves Republican to a pollster,
2: that's a great point. No, that's a solid point. It's a great point.
1: Because if you're saying that, because there is an effort. There's been an effort for a long time to mislead the public and the whole thing. There was a video floating around the other day, and it was an interviewer talking to, I think it was three different female voters who have voted Republican most of their lives or something to that effect, but they're voting for Tallarico. Don't buy it. I don't buy it at all.
2: No,
1: it's theater.
2: Neither do I.
1: Tell me what you actually believe.
2: Yeah.
1: Tell me what you believe, and tell me how that fits Tallarico. Tell me how that works, because, you know, I don't know. How do you qualify if you're a pollster? How do you qualify? Now, if it's registered voter, but if you're in a state that doesn't have, I mean, you know, you look at like the state of Texas, we have open primaries. So you're not going to find a registered Republican unless maybe they registered in another state or something. I don't know how you confirm that 25%, that entire 25% are Republicans.
2: But I would say overall, based on the fact that if you look at the polling that has been done out there on the three branches of government, where the majority of America, or excuse me, in some polls a majority, and in every case a plurality, we have seen do not know what the three branches of government are. If you've got half the country who doesn't know what the three branches of government are, then they don't understand the separation of powers. If you don't understand the separation of powers, you have no idea why this country came into existence. You have no idea the concept of what the country stands for and why it exists.
1: Right.
2: Because the separation of powers is it. The separation of powers is so you can't have communism. The separation of powers is so you cannot have a monarchy. The entire concept of the separation of powers is keeping power from growing and becoming one part of a government system.
1: Right.
2: That's one of the reasons. I mean, that's part of the fury over the power that the bureaucracy has had that the Supreme Court has shut down.
1: Yeah.
2: Where all of a sudden their bureaucracy is making rules and regulations, and it's like, whoa, that's not That's not fault. You're a bureaucrat making that call. You know, like the entire the Chevron decision.
1: Right. Right.
2: When we look at that, and when you look at, you know, the entire thing on, we're the EPA, we're going to regulate whatever we want. No, Congress dictates what you regulate.
1: Yep.
2: You don't get to do it. And the Supreme Court that's saying on abortion. And there isn't one person I've talked to that can answer it after I explain the decision from a couple of years ago. I forgot the name of it. Not Brock, not Block. What is it? Oh, can't think of the name of it.
1: Mm.
2: The abortion decision, which they go, the Supreme Court saying that abortion is illegal. They have no right. They didn't say the abortion is illegal.
1: Right.
2: What they said was Congress has not made a law on it. Well, and the liberal Supreme Court, by creating a law that doesn't exist, they cannot, they don't have that power to do that.
1: Dobbs,
2: yes.
1: And AOC railed in the days after it, a day or two after it, saying, this is what's wrong with the Supreme Court. So we need to take it up in Congress. That's actually what the Supreme Court said.
2: And I remember the editorials going, AOC, that's the
1: entire. That was the decision.
2: You agree with their point. What they're saying is judges don't get to make law.
1: Right.
2: Because if judges make law, if judges are appointed, you know, they're not elected. They're not elected representatives of the people. They don't get to make law. And every person, not, because I went through, I've explained a couple of them that I went through when I explained it, and I got a blank look.
1: Yeah.
2: I'll never forget the one woman when I was up in Buffalo, the one woman couple that I met, not the couple that I met a few months ago, but this goes back a few years ago.
1: Mm.
2: And I explained to her, well, that's not what they said. Here's what they said. And she was like, but it's wrong. I go, well, then if it's wrong, Congress should take it up.
1: Right.
2: We don't live in a monarchy. We
1: petition
2: don't live
1: for your representatives to take it up.
2: We don't live in a dictatorship.
1: No.
2: Her husband is behind her going like this, clapping behind, listening to me talk.
1: Right.
2: And he's just smiling. I'm thinking to myself, he apparently understands the separation of powers argument. That is it. That you want to talk about, Scalia said it. And it's absolutely true.
1: Yep.
2: If you ask most people what's the most important part of the Constitution, they're going to tell you the Bill of Rights. They're absolutely wrong, because if you don't have the separation of powers, the Bill of Rights goes away.
1: Right.
2: The Bill of Rights goes away, and that's the entire thing the Founding Fathers were concerned about, the tyranny of the majority working against the minority.
1: And it is... And I don't know if I reposted it the other day. I know I hit the like button on it. Somebody posted it, though. He was testifying, actually, on Capitol Hill. And he just laid it out. Scalia. And it's something that we've talked about. And it's perfect. That the greatest part about our Constitution is the separation of powers.
2: Mm-hmm.
1: Because if you look at the Bill of Rights, if you look at the amendments, you know, it's like, you know, all these things that came along. But the separation of powers is what makes us unique.
2: And that's why things move slow. It was intended to be that way.
1: Right.
2: Things move too slow. We need to be. No. They're supposed to move slow.
1: Right. Because you think, and I think he cited, you know, like in Great Britain, all of a sudden, oh, they don't like the prime minister. Boom. Vote of confidence. Let's move on. And it happens all, we see it all the time over there. You know? And it's ridiculous. But the DSA wants it even further. You know, we want our control. No control by the other side. And then we want it permanent, because in communism, it actually becomes a dictatorship. It has to.
2: We are Red Eye Radio.
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5: We are on our radio. He is Eric Cronin. I'm Gary McNamara. Okay, quickly, some Babylon Bee headlines.
6: Yeah.
5: Update. Moroccans who invaded Spain now registered to vote in New Jersey. the Middle East expanded to include Michigan.
6: Well,
5: what was the other one that I saw that was just, oh, government-run stores to allow anyone to buy groceries as long as they have a special mark on their hand or forehead. Oh, Trump warns Iran this is their fourth to last chance at peace. And Democrats express concern over the increase in gun violence against active shooters.
6: Yeah.
5: Wow.
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15: President Trump delivered a campaign-style speech about the U.S. economy in Las Vegas on Wednesday. Mark Mayfield has details.
16: Speaking to the crowd at the Red Rock Casino and Resort on Wednesday, Trump touted his no tax on tips policy.
17: Right now, it's one of the best things. I mean, it's one of the greatest things. People are making a lot of money. No tax on tips, and it's great.
16: Las Vegas's leisure and hospitality service sector drives its economy. Trump has been ramping up his economic message with the midterm elections less than 4 months away. He has several more of these types of events scheduled in the coming months. I'm Mark Mayfield.
15: Iran is claiming that the U.S. is ready to return to commitments, but still denies talks have been taking place with Washington. The country's deputy foreign minister made the comments Wednesday without much explanation, possibly referring to the interim agreement reached in June before a ceasefire fell apart. Under that agreement, the U.S. had promised to lift its naval blockade of Iranian ports, while maritime traffic would have free transit of the Strait of Hormuz. President Trump said that talks have indeed been happening, whether Iran wants to admit it or not. Michigan Governor Gretchen Whitmer is backing Abdul El-Sayed after he won the Democratic nomination for the U.S. Senate. The progressive El-Sayed defeated establishment-backed Congresswoman Haley Stevens by fewer than 15,000 votes in a tightly watched primary race. Stevens conceded and pledged her support as Democrats look to keep the Senate seat blue in November. El-Sayed will now face Republican former Congressman Mike Rogers, who ran unopposed in the GOP primary and has criticized El-Sayed's progressive platform. The Powerball jackpot has jumped now to a whopping $856 million after nobody won the grand prize in Wednesday night's drawing. Next chance to strike it rich comes on Saturday, with the cash value option on that massive jackpot working out to $372 million. The odds of winning the jackpot, they're 1 in 292 million. I'm Tammy Trujillo.
18: May 15, 9 a.m. Two women quietly waiting at the doctor's office. Woman 1 says, "Cold day, huh?" Woman 2, "What's that?" Woman 1, "Kinda cold today." Woman 2, "Yeah, wasn't expecting that." Woman 1, "What is it, 47 degrees? Woman 2, "No, more like 45. Woman 1, Yeah, makes sense. At least it's not raining. Woman 2, "That would be sad." Woman 1, "So sad." Woman 2, "Ah, the weather." Woman 1, "Crazy." 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
15: OpenAI has agreed to a $3.2 million settlement with the Department of Justice over allegations the company discriminated against U.S. workers in its hiring practices. Matt Mattinson has details.
19: The DOJ says the investigation involved fewer than 10 positions, but found issues including how some jobs were advertised and how applications were accepted. Under the agreement, OpenAI will pay $1.2 million in civil penalties and $2 million to compensate workers affected by the alleged practices. The company denies the findings, but says it reached the agreement to resolve the matter and move forward with its immigration-related hiring program. I'm Matt Mattinson.
15: A Senate vote today will determine whether Dr. Anthony Fauci will be held in contempt of Congress. The Senate Homeland Security and Governmental Affairs Committee vote comes after the former White House health advisor invoked the Fifth Amendment more than 100 times in a hearing last week about the COVID-19 pandemic. Fauci refused to answer questions, saying he thinks committee chair and Republican Senator Rand Paul wants to see him behind bars and is obsessed with him. Paul accuses Fauci of covering up COVID's origins and of unnecessarily closing schools. A nationwide outbreak of cyclospora is growing. There are now more than 10,000 confirmed cases across 47 states. Chris Caraggio has the latest.
20: The CDC says thousands of additional probable cases could push the total number of infections above 22,000 with the outbreak linked to recalled iceberg lettuce. Michigan has been the hardest hit state, reporting more than 12,000 cases, and officials say two deaths have been reported among patients who had underlying health conditions. Several other states may soon be added to the federal investigation as health officials continue tracking the source and impact of the outbreak. I'm Chris Caraggio.
15: Cleveland's future WNBA team now has a name. The franchise announced this week it will be called the Cleveland Sirens. The Sirens will begin play in 2028. Cleveland's had 9,000 deposits already for season tickets. I'm Tammy Trujillo.
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0: it's Red Eye Radio. Gary McNamara and Eric Harley talk about everything from politics to social issues and news of the day. 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
1: All across America, we are Red Eye Radio, and he is Eric Harley, and I'm Gary McNamara.
2: Hi.
1: Good morning.
2: How are you? Welcome back, Gary.
1: You are delusional.
2: What?
1: You are. You are sick.
2: Leave me alone. I'm old.
1: I was yesterday, when I was young. yesterday, when you texted me and said, I think I'll be in, I was the happiest person on the entire planet because I got up yesterday, did a few things, and had to the dentist.
2: Yeah.
1: And I was in the dentist chair for 3.5 hours. Nothing really. I mean, even though they had to, you know, even though I had to get the lidocaine and the gas, as I told my my dentist, Ashley,
2: yeah,
1: and her assistant Beatrice, I said, well, now I can I'm catching a buzz with two beautiful women, and they burst out laughing. It was great. And I said, this is the only time I get to party, but I was completely zonked. I was back home. I could drive all right. Everything was fine coming back, you know, because it was just the gas. But, man, I'm telling you, I was home about 15 minutes laying on the couch, and all of a sudden your text came in. And I went, thank God, because I was so zonked I didn't know if I could sleep. But I did. I slept great, and now good. I feel good.
2: Good.
1: So everything is all right. So actually going to cover some stuff yesterday that I want to get your opinion on a little bit later on in the show.
2: Yeah, okay.
1: There's some stuff, okay, you know, I was telling you right before we went here, I said, the best part is, it's great when you come back, if you're out of day, and you're just out of day.
2: Right.
1: Because then I can bring stuff up that I haven't heard your opinion on, that I talked about the day before.
2: Yeah, sure.
1: But before we get there, this just caught my attention. You know, after the Democrat Senate primary in Michigan yesterday, where Abdul El Sayed won, beat Haley Stevens, Frank Luntz put this out, and I burst out laughing. He said, this race was not so much about class as it is about education level. And I wanted to say, brainwashing level. Sayed won 58.4% of the vote in counties where at least 30% of adults have a college degree. Haley Stevens won 51.4% of the vote in counties where less than 30% of adults went to college. And my first thought was, well, you're assuming that going to college means you are, when you say more educated, you're implying smarter.
2: Because, you know, here's the thing. I have a friend who has a master's degree. She's a teacher. If you follow her on Facebook, you wonder how she graduated high school. Her spelling is so bad.
1: You're not even talking about politics.
2: I tease her. We've been friends for 40 years. But I told her, I said, look, your phone has spell check. Use it. But that's the thing. The left and pollsters and, you know, they get into this whole educated versus non-educated. And the question is, what does educated mean? Because I'll take the fourth grader, the 9-year-old, who can tell you the governors of all 50 states. You'll see that sometimes come up on, YouTube or something like this. This incredibly smart kid or a kid that's at least, at the very least, very capable of memorizing things, which is important. But if you look at the layout of this, you know, educated versus non-educated, I'll take the guy who can open the hood and tell you exactly what's going on with the engine of how it works. Go to a work site, work all day, 10, maybe 12 hours, tell you why. And I got a buddy just like this that I've known since fourth grade from Del Rio. And he'll tell you why that the cement they're laying down for the foundation of whatever is going to work or not going to work, what they're doing, what they're not doing. Experience, not classroom education. Experience, which is why in certain fields, engineering, if you go in and get a degree in engineering, if you go into medical fields, if you go into certain, like, had a family member go through aviation repair. So you have to go through, you got to get it right. So they need to real world test you. But that's the experience you build. If you're a doctor, I have a niece who's a doctor. You have to go in. You have to do your time in a hospital. And you have to do, you know, all of these things have to include real education, has to include some kind of real world application experience. And so when they get to this thing, it means nothing to me anymore. I'm a high school graduate. Now, I'm not the best example because I don't know a lot of things.
1: I'm a college graduate.
2: You know, they're telling me, you know, you lived in Del Rio for the longest time. You should know more Spanish. Look, I should know more English. Let's be clear. I'm working on my first language. But this is, you know, but you go through experiences, you know, and you'll realize, you know, people, this entire game of educated, non-educated is exactly a couple of things of what your dad, John McNamara, has said over the years. It's told you and you've talked about over the years, I should say. That is, people want to be BS'd because it is clear BS. But also, people get a title and they think they have an infusion immediately of brains.
1: Of brains.
2: And so that's, you know, when you apply all of that, everything I just talked about there, it just negates. There is no, I can see, you can look at correlation. You cannot prove to me causation.
1: And this was Frank Luntz had that. He responded to the post from Politico that said, as results come in the Michigan hotly contested Senate race, a class divide is emerging. El Sayed is performing best in places with higher incomes and education levels, while Stevens is doing better in the more working class areas. And then Frank Luntz said it's not so much about class, but education level, and I would add income, but education level, I call it brainwashing level.
2: Yeah.
1: You know, you've got a ton of college students out there that are saying, queers for Palestine. Yeah. How smart are they?
2: Right.
1: You know, when you and I talked about, you know, you mentioned the medical profession. If you're a doctor, you've got to get it right.
2: Yeah.
1: But what about all these managements and even the doctors that said, oh, okay, you know, we're going to perform surgery. On children.
2: Yeah.
1: How smart were they not knowing what was going to come down the line in lawsuits?
2: I'm telling you right now, I cannot wrap my brain around that because that's what concerns me the most is that you can talk about agenda up to the certain point. When agenda gets into the mind of someone who is a surgeon, who has years of experience, training, and education in the medical field, and they decide that the surgery is the right thing for that person who is a minor, there is something absolutely wrong with that individual. It tells me that agenda has taken over. When agenda overtakes your entire training and what you know to be right and wrong, then you're done. There is something fundamentally wrong with you. And you, by the way, those people that are doing that in the medical field that are making that happen should be in prison.
1: If you go to college, and I saw, did you see how many, for example, Syracuse University, it just came up again. They did this back a few months ago, dropped dozens upon dozens of degrees.
2: Yeah.
1: Said nobody's taking them anymore.
2: Right.
1: There's nobody
2: right.
1: taking them. But right. for a significant period of time, they had these different curriculums that you could get a degree in that people were actually taking. How smart is somebody who actually took a gender studies degree, got $100,000 in debt, and actually thought they were going to have a lifetime of employment.
2: Yeah, it's insane.
1: How smart, you know, if you don't have basic, as I call, street sense,
2: right?
1: How smart are you, you know, are you? I always, and I said one of the big things, you know, when I was in my 20s, and I wasn't paying that much attention to politics. I just wasn't. It wasn't until I became until I was forced to be a radio talk show host. And I still, you know, somebody would come in, a mayor or a city council person. Mm. And I would just assume I didn't listen to my dad.
2: Yeah. Yeah.
1: I assume because right. they had a title, they had an infusion of brains.
2: Yes. No, this is what happened with Fauci.
1: Right. And so now I look at it and I don't care who you are anymore. It is everything is based on the substance of the argument that you make based on critical thinking and connecting the dots. And if you don't have it, I don't care if you're a doctor. I don't care if you're a president. I don't care if you're a Berkeley professor. I had to throw that one in.
2: All right.
1: I don't care. The title means nothing. It's the argument. It's the debate points. It's what you do there. Titles mean nothing. But what I think is the most interesting thing is, you know, we talked about how everything on the left doesn't make sense anymore. Well, think about this. All the socialists are out there saying we're doing everything for the people that are left behind,
2: right?
1: Which are viewed as the working class.
2: Mm-hmm.
1: The working class aren't the ones that are supporting the socialists.
2: No.
1: It's the ones with the higher incomes and the college degrees.
2: Yes.
1: What the hell's going on there? So the main promotion that they're making is not the target audience that actually is passionate about putting them in.
2: Right. Right.
1: And I do think it gets back to the same thing of what we

0: stress that you deal. You know, this whole thing that I'm going to apologize for being white. That's completely and totally asinine.
1: Right. Well, yeah. You think about that idea. You know, if you look at Fauci, again, you know, a perfect example. Here's somebody who believed they were beyond reproach. By the way, the Wall Street Journal, and an exclusive article just hours ago, says at the Senate panel, says they have Fauci's.
0: Yeah, the phone.
1: COVID-era phone.
0: Yeah.
1: I'm highly curious. So now you look at all that. These are people who believe they're not going to be affected by socialist policy. They think it's going to be, see, these people are going to take care of you. I'm not going to be affected. If you're in the elitist crowd, if you're a high earner, you're going to be the most affected. You're going to be the one who's going to be, I mean, everybody would be affected. But if it went into there is no exclusion. You know, there was somebody, and I forget the person's name, that supported Mamdani, and Mamdani put him on the hit list. He's like, what? No, I support your policies. And you put them on the hit list because you're a high earner. You think you're an elitist. You're educated.
0: Right.
1: You're all of these things. And you think you're beyond all of this, that it's only going to help the poor. It's only going to affect the poor. It's not going to come into my neighborhood, this whole socialism thing, because quite frankly, I know it doesn't work. But I'm going to pretend to be the hero for the people that live in other neighborhoods. And it's going to help them. And then I get to be the hero by clicking a button saying, yay. It doesn't work that way in real life. And, you know, this is the world we're in right now. These people are absolutely clueless. Well, I don't know what level of education they have. What that makes them think that all of this is going to work, but it is pure ignorance that is driving it.
0: It's ignorance. It's delusion. How can you be highly educated?
1: Yeah. Yeah.
0: And highly educated, making lots of money.
1: Right.
0: How can you believe? Number one, I want to know what you do for your job. But how can you, are you out in the private sector?
1: Right.
0: How can you actually believe that a man can change biological sex by saying that he's a different sex, or
1: right,
0: vice versa?
1: Simply by saying,
0: right,
1: so.
0: How can you? It's insane.
1: Right.
0: It's absolutely,
1: right,
0: you know, it's nuts.
1: Right.
0: And that's why I talked yesterday. That's why to us, that was always the benchmark. The benchmark is, I remember when we were talking about this early on, we said, no, this is the benchmark. Because if you can convince the population that something that is so self-evident, that is completely devoid of any scientific research at all, that it is true, well, then you can convince, that gives you the incentive to convince the population of anything, and that's exactly what you have seen.
1: Yes.
0: Something, yeah, that is so insane. It doesn't mean you don't have compassion. And as we've said, that's why we say, don't apologize, attack. The left has no compassion for transgenders.
1: None.
0: They don't give a damn about minorities.
1: No.
0: It's simply the power base. We will BS them. We will BS in order to hopefully get some type of power base, which they've accomplished.
1: Right.
0: And so,
1: right,
0: they're continuing on that same path.
1: Right.
0: I'll bring up a perfect example when you were gone yesterday, what we played, just the insanity of how the left thinks. And it's the Francisca Hong, who's running for Wisconsin governor. And this is where she was talking about the fact that she was so focused on having romantic relationships with a white person so she could assimilate into the white majority.
1: Right.
0: And you had, I think it was Bernie Sanders, one of Bernie Sanders' campaign people defended her, and Matt Taibbi just said, you're insane. You people are nuts.
1: Yeah.
0: You're absolutely nuts. We'll get to that coming up. We are Red Eye Radio.
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0: We are Red Eye Radio, and he's Eric Cronin. I'm Gary McNamara. Coming up on the bottom of the hour, Iran, the president yesterday speaking in Vegas. And again, it's blah, blah, blah, blah, blah, blah, blah. Sorry, but that's what it is.
1: Yeah.
0: Right now, you've got more every single day. As we said, there is no doubt in our minds that you can see it if you pay attention to social media, if you pay attention to who supports this president, who's been major supporters of this president on Iran. He's lost his base on Iran.
1: Yeah.
0: And right. No idea. He's saying one thing. They're saying another thing. The deal is closed. Could be signed by Wednesday. Iran saying, nah, we're going to keep our nuclear weapons. Well, we'll have some kind of deal on Hormuz. What are you talking about? Yeah. It's about nuclear weapons, isn't it? Plus, we'll get to what we were just talking about, something I want to share with you that we did yesterday, all coming up.

0: what you don't love? You can't love what you don't know.
1: For nearly 150 years, American Humane Society has been a promise and a guiding light in the world of animal welfare. 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Our innovative programs touch the lives of over 1 billion animals each year, spanning conservation, humane farming, filmed entertainment, zoos and aquariums, service dogs, military, rescue, and working animals. 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We are the guardians of those who cannot speak for themselves. 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
1: And he's Eric Carly, and I'm Gary McNamara. 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
1: By the way, one of the things yesterday we talked a lot about that Francisca Hong, who's running for governor in Wisconsin, who's just a complete nutcase. She's now endorsing Thanksgiving and saying it's one of her favorite holidays.
2: Okay.
1: She had to reverse on Thanksgiving.
2: Here's the thing. They went into the campaign headquarters, you know, whatever that is, went into the office. Hey, what do we do about this whole Thanksgiving thing? I don't know. We're gonna do something different. We're gonna have to, what do we say? When you say we like Thanksgiving? Do we want to say that? I don't know. Let's go around the room. Jim, what do you think? Well, I personally hate Thanksgiving. I hate people. I hate giving thanks. I hate being thankful. What about you, Ellen? I don't mind Thanksgiving. I mean, we have some good pie, but, you know, really the message has to be about the campaign. How does the campaign feel? How does the candidate feel about Thanksgiving? Do you really hate Thanksgiving? I guess I like Thanksgiving. We'll go with that.
1: So yeah, she's reversed on that. But this is the one that I saw yesterday. I was laughing so hard. I mean, I was laughing so hard. And it was Greg Price who posted the video. It said, Francisca Hong describes having a half-white son as being in the proximity to whiteness. And the audio cut the videos there, the audio. And then this was one of the campaign managers for Bernie Sanders in 2020 saying, I'm sorry, what's the issue here? She's talking about how she hasn't always been attuned to the concerns of other people of color communities and what they face because she was focused on assimilation into the white majority as evidenced by her romantic choices. But Matt Taibbi, not a Republican conservative. Matt Taibbi, who we all know from, you know, part of the Twitter files.
2: Right.
1: If Hong really made sexual romantic choices and had children with someone because she was focused on assimilation into the white majority, then she was and is nuts. You both are. Now, let's play what she said, okay?
2: Okay, all right.
1: Here's what she said, because this is just, this shows you how caught up they are on identity politics. How they, I mean, it's part, and I don't know how you get to this point. Because to get to the point of identity politics, judging people by groups, worried about your race on a consistent basis does not, in my opinion, show any type of higher intellectual capacity at all.
2: Yeah, right.
1: Racist or people that are caught up in their skin color or ethnicity and spend any time working, you know, concerned about it, need to go to therapy.
2: Yes.
1: But if they go to therapy, the therapist might focus more than they are on their, quote, identity.
2: No, that's a great point.
1: But here it is. All right, here we go.
3: I wasn't always aware of the struggles of other communities of color because for me, assimilation always kind of took over. And so I did marry and proximity to whiteness continues, right? My son is biracial. He's half white and half Korean. And I think navigating, you know, what his identity is and how people perceive him is always at the back of my mind as well.
1: Wow. So she lived her life. She married, had children with, I'm assuming, a white guy.
2: Yeah.
1: Because her concern was focused on assimilation into the white majority. I don't even know what the hell that means. As I said yesterday, the white people have a variety of different opinions. Well, I don't understand.
2: Well, yeah, which white community are you trying, right, would you be trying to assimilate into? I don't get it.
1: Yeah, I don't know. Assimilation into the white, I don't even know what the hell that means.
2: Yeah, right.
1: But to be focused on that, you know, and this is where they talk about, well, the higher intellect and the higher. No, that's some kind of, I don't know, bizarro brainwashing that you either convinced yourself or somebody taught you that.
2: Right.
1: Because who sits there and says, well, you know, my life. Okay, who? I don't like that guy. Actually, I like that guy, but they don't have the right color skin. You either like somebody and learn to love somebody or not. That's it.
2: No, that's what it comes down to.
1: That's it. To be focused. I focused my life, my romantic partner, my marriage on me assimilating into the white majority. I don't know what it means.
2: I don't know what it means for you as a person, I don't know how that works.
1: Right. Where's this great, and I'm sure the, wait a minute, can the elite white liberal explain this to us?
2: Please don't. Don't write us. I don't want to hear from you.
1: And so this,
2: I appreciate you listening, but don't.
1: And that's what came to mind after I saw the Frank Luntz thing talking about, you know, who voted for Syed or not, and they're finding out that these socialists, you know, these socialists, these communists, yeah, and he is just trying to, you know, I'm not an anti-Semite. Well, Hassan Piker is there at my campaign rally. He's there the day that the election takes place. Oh my God, that guy's he's a insane Jew hater, communist, yeah, nutbag.
2: Yes, yes.
1: And then, and so we're like, well, the people you say are being left behind aren't the ones that are being turned on by your message.
2: You saw the clip where he's sitting talking to somebody at some kind of, I don't know, get together, and they're sitting and blaming Bill Clinton, and they're blaming other older Democrats. They're blaming Carville. They're blaming all these other people.
1: Oh, yeah, yeah.
2: I mean, which, by the way, prove Eric and Gary right. At some point, I don't care where you are in the Democratic Party, at some point, you're going to be the oppressor. You may be the hero today. Mom Donnie's already feeling just a little bit of that kind of pressure. Because if you can't come out, in fact, it was a Piker that came out and said, you know, that Mom Donnie needs to, you know, he needs to basically stick to his socialist roots or whatever. You can't talk like a mayor. You can't be diplomatic.
1: Right.
2: You know, I mean, they're going to come after you. At some point, you don't fit the mold of what they want, which is all-out radicalism, vocal radicalism, and active radicalism in terms of campaigning.
1: So, Jonathan Turley, his post yesterday, El-Sayed is celebrating his win by assuring Jewish people that they will be safe under his leadership. I cannot imagine why there would be any doubt. Oh, wait. And there's a picture of him with Hassan Piker.
2: Oh, my God. Wow. You know, and that's it. You know, it's bizarre because you think, you know, you mentioned gays for Palestine. And all of this, you know, there has been, it is very similar to the thought that's been around for a while on the left, that if we pretend, well, I don't think they're pretending, but if we show our favoritism for that side, remember when California was talking about, well, we don't want to have offshore drilling because that would make us a target of the terrorists. Or, you know, this apology tour that Obama did, you know, that basically if we turn our backs on the enemy, if you turn your backs on the enemy or show favoritism to the enemy, that group, whatever group you're talking about, is going to favor you in return. There is zero logic in that. And I don't get it. I don't get it at all. Yet in Texas or Florida, if they separate bathrooms by gender and don't allow the other gender to go in the other bathroom, I'm sorry, we're never going to support. We need to protest Texas. And they're supporting Palestine.
1: Well, as I said yesterday again, not only that, but they've got no problem with what is still a crime, I believe, in every state, and that's a male going in and exposing themselves to a female.
2: Yeah. Yeah.
1: That's part of caring.
2: Right.
1: I mean, these are highly, and that's the whole point. The highly educated people, they're not highly educated.
2: Well, I saw an article the other day, and these women in women's prisons, and they said, we're basically being held captive, you know, in a situation where the state, and I got to go back and look at what state that was in. I think it was in California. But the practice is that if a male prisoner says he's a transgender, you put him in the female population. That's moronic. And of course, all they have to do is say it. All they have to do is say it. And you have to accommodate them. And the women that are in those prisons are subject to whatever that person is going to do. This isn't new. It's extremely dangerous when it comes to a situation like that. When it comes to a situation like surgeons performing irreversible surgery on minors, this is alarmingly dangerous mentality. And then when you get into the socialism, the DSA mantra, what they want to do, their list of goals to do away with national defense, police, prisons, the Senate.
1: Well, we did learn one thing, that it's now the Comocrat Party.
2: Yeah.
1: And next year, the DNC will be renamed Comic-Con.
2: It will. San Diego.
1: Jonathan Turley said, can we finally tonight put to bed the delusion that radicals like El-Sayed are a fringe element of the Democratic Party? With DSA candidate Francisca Hong leading in Wisconsin,
2: yes,
1: El-Sayed is likely to win Michigan over the united opposition of the Democrat establishment. We said that.
2: Yep.
1: The party is now the Communist Party.
2: They're winning elections.
1: We are Red Eye Radio.
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1: We are Red Eye Radio. He's Eric Carlin. I'm Gary McNamara. You know, I'm back like 20 years ago, where if I, and I wouldn't have, but if I said something like the Democratic Party, you know, has become the Communist Party, it would be like, oh, you're just way over the top. And it's like, well, that's not the case. And how do we know it? Because they're saying it. And yeah, as you, and we said it last week when you had both Jeffries, this late on into the primaries, Jeffries say it's a part of the big tent. When you had Schumer refuse to criticize the fact that they wish to get rid of the Senate, he wouldn't address it. You knew at that point, when the leadership of the Democratic Party had said, and when you see that the big corporate money for the DNC has dried up, there's a reason.
2: Yeah. Yeah.
1: It's because they're socialist communists. Or PINKOs.
2: Yes.
1: Enabling communists.
2: Exactly.
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0: President Trump is slamming Michigan's Democratic nominee for U.S. Senate. In a speech in Las Vegas Wednesday, Trump claimed Abdul El-Sayed hates Jewish people and hates Israel.
3: Abdul El-Sayed, lovely gentleman, is a man of hate. And now he's going around saying, no, I love everybody. He doesn't love everybody. Put him in office. You're going to find out what he loves.
0: He went on to predict that El-Sayed will lose the November election. The progressive Democrat defeated establishment-backed Congresswoman Haley Stevens in Tuesday's closely watched contest. In the midterms, El-Sayed will face Republican Mike Rogers, who has Trump's backing. There will be a Senate vote today on whether to hold Dr. Anthony Fauci in contempt of Congress. The Senate Homeland Security and Government Affairs Committee vote comes after the former White House health advisor invoked the Fifth Amendment more than 100 times in a hearing last week about the COVID-19 pandemic. Fauci refused to answer questions, saying that he thinks committee chair and Republican Senator Rand Paul wants to see him behind bars and is obsessed with him. Paul accuses Fauci of covering up COVID's origins and of unnecessarily closing schools. Primary contests are being held in Tennessee today. Scott Carr has details.
4: One high-profile race is the Republican primary for governor, in which Senator Marsha Blackburn, Congressman John Rose, and State Representative Monty Fritz are running to replace the term-limited Republican Governor Bill Lee. President Trump is an ally of Blackburn, but has also backed Rose in the past and has not endorsed a candidate in the race. Meantime, Tennessee's Republican Senator Bill Hagerty is running unopposed, while five Democrats are running to challenge him in the midterms. There's also a handful of U.S. House races. I'm Scott Carr.
0: And Colorado State University experts say we should only see seven more named storms this Atlantic hurricane season. Researchers updated their forecast, calling for a well below average season. They're maintaining their July projections of nine named storms, with four becoming hurricanes and just one growing into a major hurricane. I'm Mark Mayfield.
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0: Iran says the U.S. is ready to return to commitments, but still denies that talks have been taking place with Washington. Tammy Trujillo reports.
24: The country's deputy foreign minister made the comments Wednesday without much explanation, possibly referring to the interim agreement reached in June before a ceasefire fell apart. Under the agreement, the U.S. had promised to lift its naval blockade of Iranian ports, while maritime traffic would have free transit of the Strait of Hormuz. President Trump said that talks have indeed been happening, quote, whether Iran wants to admit it or not. The president also said that a deal was close, but that the U.S. was ready to return to launching military strikes on Iran if necessary. I'm Tammy Trujillo.
0: Republican Senator Susan Collins says she will vote against the confirmation of Acting Attorney General Todd Blanche. Collins said she reviewed Blanche's qualifications and testimony before concluding his actions have further eroded the Justice Department's independence. The Maine senator said those concerns are the basis for her decision to oppose his nomination. Blanche's nomination advanced Tuesday after clearing the Senate Judiciary Committee on a 12-10 party line vote. A nationwide outbreak of Cyclospora is growing, with more than 10,000 confirmed cases reported across 47 states. Chris Caraggio has more.
25: The CDC says thousands of additional probable cases could push the total number of infections above 22,000, with the outbreak linked to recalled iceberg lettuce. Michigan has been the hardest hit state, reporting more than 12,000 cases, and officials say two deaths have been reported among patients who had underlying health conditions. Several other states may soon be added to the federal investigation as health officials continue tracking the source and impact of the outbreak. I'm Chris Caraggio.
0: And the Powerball jackpot has jumped to a whopping $856 million after nobody won the grand prize in Wednesday night's drawing. The next chance to strike it rich comes this Saturday, with a cash value option on the massive jackpot coming out to $372 million. I'm Mark Mayfield.
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1: Hey, welcome back to the Lars Larson Show. It's a pleasure to be with you on a Wednesday. I'm always glad to get to your phone calls and emails. In a moment, I want to raise the question about whether or not the Democrat Party is losing its own base. 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Let's get into that in just a moment. 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Should there be a limit on how long ICE, Immigration and Customs Enforcement, can detain somebody without a bond hearing? Janelle Black, to be argued October 13th of this year, asks this question. Whether there is a point at which a non-citizen's detention becomes, quote, unreasonably prolonged so that he has a constitutional right to a bond hearing. The term also opens on October 5th, about 8 days prior, with a climate liability case called Suncor Energy versus Boulder County. But the question the Supreme Court will be considering, is there a limit? A final upper limit on how long ICE can hold on to somebody without holding a bond hearing? And at what point do non-citizens who are illegally in the country acquire constitutional rights in America? Glad to have you with me. A shout out to our friends in Farmington, Missouri, who catch great talk radio all day on KREI. That's AM 800. And you can hear my show Monday through Friday. Let me give you an idea of what's coming up this hour, and then we'll get to your phone calls and emails. Can a president lock up 5,000 square miles of ocean with a simple stroke of a pen? Two fishermen say it's time to draw the line on that. Crime is down across the Commonwealth of Virginia. Is tougher policing finally paying off? A federal judge just gutted a 90-year-old gun registry rule. Is the rest of the NFA, that's the National Firearms Act, is it about to fall next? And I want you to take just a moment to cast a vote in my X poll. You'll find the question, as I said before, at Lars Larson Show and at LarsLarson.com. 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Now,
2: Is the Democrat Party finally losing its base? I thought the Washington Free Beacon had a great way to put it. They put it this way. The Democrat establishment took another loss yesterday, last night. Michigan primary voters rejected their preferred Senate candidate, Haley Stevens, in favor of Abdul El-Sayed. Now, this guy is a guy we're going to be talking about a lot in the next 6 months or so. He's a radical left-wing challenger backed by Hassan Piker. He is a Turkish-American influencer best known for praising the likes of Hamas and Mao Zedong. It is not a decisive victory by any means. He led by less than one percentage point when the Associated Press finally called that race early this morning. But El-Sayed's primary win is the clearest sign yet that the Democrat establishment has lost its grip on the party. He was backed by socialist Bernie Sanders. We've talked plenty about the commie from Vermont, by Elizabeth Warren, also about Pocahontas. The outcome, as the Beacon puts it, was disappointing as a blow to Stevens, whose positions aligned with El-Sayed's on most issues other than Israel and socialized health care. For better or for worse, Republicans appear to have gotten the result they wanted. El-Sayed was widely viewed as the weaker candidate in the general election. The polling suggests the race is a toss-up. Now, who's he going to come up against? Mike Rogers, who is a tremendous member of Congress, former congressman. I've had a chance to meet Congressman Mike Rogers. I think he's a quality individual. I think he's going to be able to win. He is a repeat nominee who lost to Alyssa Slotkin, Democrat of Michigan, in 2024, even though Donald Trump carried the state. So where is the Democrat Party going? I think they are going nowhere good at all. Let me go to Thomas in Alabama. Hey, Thomas, welcome to the Lars Larson Show. What's on your mind?
7: Hey, Lars, how's it going?
2: It's going very well, sir. Thanks for asking.
7: Thanks. I've been a fan of John James, you know, who
2: he's
7: run for the Michigan Senate before and lost. But he served, I believe it was the 10th district in the House in Michigan. Now he won the gubernatorial primary last night.
2: Yes, he sure did.
7: Jocelyn Benson, I have no idea of anything about her. But if the National Republican Party doesn't break the bank to try to win this election, you know, they wouldn't lift a finger last year to help with some Earl Sears in Virginia. And if they don't try to, you know, help John James get over the finish line, that's really disgusting.
2: It really truly is, because I thought well of John James. I've never actually had a chance to meet the man in person, but he's former military, which counts for a lot with me. He was a rep, and you're right. He served in the 10th Congressional District, a member of the Republican Party. He was the nominee for the Senate in 2018 and 2020, and now running for governor in the state of Michigan. I think he'd be a tremendous choice for that job, and I hope the party gets behind him. The only question is, will they? I've had plenty of disappointments from a Republican Party.
7: Right. Anyway, not real pleased about the fellow that won the Senate primary, but we'll just see what we can do about that.
2: Yep, we're going to have to straighten that out as well. Thomas, thank you very much. I appreciate the call. Let's go to Steve. Hey, Steve, welcome to the Lars Larson Show. What's on your mind?
8: Yeah, I've been watching the news quite a bit nationally, and I'm noticing that everybody's talking about socialists and communists in America.
2: Yeah.
8: But the thing I'm noticing is when they show these people on TV, 95% of these people are either in blue cities, blue states, and they're minorities. And I'm thinking to myself, in the past, throughout history, if you wanted to take what other people had, you invaded the country, you beat them militarily, and you take their stuff.
2: Yeah.
8: What I'm seeing is that these minority groups all across this country, many of whom are first-generation people, they're not generational Americans, and they're not the majority population, but in these cities, they're supporting socialism and communism to take from the people that built those cities, and I just find it highly offensive, and I'm mainly concerned about the divide racially in this country if this keeps up with these minority groups threatening to take my house, my property tax, make me pay for everything that they never contributed to, like the mayor of New York City. He's from Nigeria. His family is filthy rich. He's never done anything in his life.
2: You know, his family is very rich, but he's in favor of socialism. I mean, I've found that's the only, the people who tend to favor socialism have never actually experienced it. And I won't claim that I have either. I don't want to live in a country that operates under socialism. Because when you say, if socialism is the government, you know, not owning the means of production, but controlling the means of production, the only way you can get that done is at the point of a gun. I mean, if you come to people and say, you have a successful business, we'd like to take it. How are they going to take it but by threatening you to take your property?
8: Well, I hope that never happens, Lars, but from a historical perspective, what I'm seeing, the communists took over Russia with less than 13% of the population membership. What we're seeing in our blue cities is these groups of minorities and illegal immigrants, if they ever give them citizenship, they may try to do this.
2: You may be right. Thanks for the call.

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6: Hey, welcome back to the program. 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Two New England fishermen are fighting a federal fishing ban that literally covers 5,000 square miles of ocean. 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
7: Thanks, Lars. Glad to be back.
6: Would you mind telling my audience, before we get to how the Antiquities Act was used by President Obama, or I would say misused or abused by President Obama, what was the Antiquities Act originally all about?
7: So the Antiquities Act was a statute passed in the early 1900s. Basically, there was a bunch of looting of Indian areas where there was artifacts like arrowheads, totem poles, ancient pottery, and so Congress decided that they wanted to give the president power to declare national monuments, basically to protect those areas and the artifacts within them. But the areas had to be the smallest area

0: assaulted the 11-year-old girl, and there was video of this incident. So the mother of the little girl finds out what's going on. She tells the father. The father gets on TikTok and then impersonates the girl and tells the guy, a 20-year-old man, why don't you come by the house? My parents are gone. When the guy shows up, he had planned to confront him, but he said at that point, the man reached to grab a gun. And so the father of the little girl reached and grabbed his gun instead and shot the guy a couple of times. Sadly, the pervert was not killed. He was only wounded. He is now facing charges, but now the father is facing charges as well. And I said, if I were the prosecutor, I'd be tempted not to bring the charges and to call it a case of self-defense. You're a naysayer on that. Tell me and the audience why.
1: It may be a case of self-defense in the moment if somebody is approaching the home. However, where I feel there's a way against this is in that the man trapped the rapist for what he is. He trapped the rapist into coming. I mean, he lured him in, as he stated.
0: Yeah, he put the bait out there. He made it appear that the 20-year-old man would be able to come to that house and have sex with an 11-year-old girl. And that was the bait. And the 20-year-old man took the bait. Right? So we're not going to debate that guy's a bad guy. He's a pervert. He's a sexual assaulting rapist of a child. And he came to the house and then reached for a gun. Right?
1: He did. Right. I'm not disputing that. But the dispute is, if I'm, not wrong, is that there are charges being brought against the dad.
0: Yeah.
1: And
0: for assault.
1: Well, for assault. And while I applaud what the dad did, if he witnessed it occurring or stumbled across this, but he lured the rapist. Lured the rapist.
0: So what? No, but does that, hold on. Here's the key thing for me, and I'm not a lawyer, and I've never tried to be a lawyer, but if you're talking to somebody, no matter why they came to speak to you, if they decide to threaten you by reaching for a gun, are you entitled to protect yourself?
1: Yes.
0: Okay. Then the dad should be in the clear, shouldn't he?
1: The fact that he lured him is... it's not bothersome to me because of what the rapist did. I applaud his efforts, but the way he went about it, it screams a little bit vigilantism.
0: Hold on. The vigilante doesn't make the bad guy decide to reach for the gun. The bad guy decided on his own to reach for the gun because he's a bad guy. And in that case, why he reached for the gun, I don't think matters. What does matter is he

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0: Lars Larson wants to hear from you, even if you disagree. Naysayers get to cut the line at 866-HEY-LARS. Now, here's Lars Larson.
1: Hey, welcome back to the Lars Larson Show. It's a pleasure to be with you on a Wednesday, and always glad to get to your phone calls and emails. And I'm always glad to check in with what's going on in the Commonwealth of Virginia. And my go-to guy for that is Joe Thomas, Chief Operations Officer at our affiliate in Charlottesville, Virginia. And that's 1240 WTON, and host himself, Joe Thomas, in the morning. So he gets up early. His bedtime is coming very soon. So we're going to be considerate of Joe tonight. Joe, how are you doing?
2: I am doing great, Lars. Oh, no, no. My boss, my wife, wants to decompress in our canvas pond, as the Beverly Hillbillies would call it, in my backyard before I hit the rack tonight. So I hope you're doing well.
1: I'm doing very, very well, although we're choking on the smoke right now because most of the western United States is on fire right now because of extraordinarily bad management of public lands. But, hey, who cares? It's all owned by the American public, so why would the government give a damn about letting forests and fields go up in flames? But I want to ask you about the Commonwealth. Is Virginia actually getting safer, or are we being led to that conclusion by numbers that do or don't reflect what's going on there?
2: Well, you have to be careful with the Virginia State Police numbers, because when they first came out, the numbers, the headlines say crime down. And I'm thinking, is this crime actually going down, or is this, the progressive prosecutors just not charging people with crimes that they committed? But the Virginia State Police numbers are righteous. But here's the problem with the numbers. Governor Spanberger is laying claim to them. But these are statistics that were done under Governor Youngkin. This was a concerted campaign to undo all of the defund the police of Ralph Northam's administration prior to his, and the progressives in the Virginia General Assembly. Governor Youngkin and Attorney General Jason Meares undertook a dramatic program to go out and recruit more law enforcement officers, keep the ones we had. We were losing so many law enforcement officers. A great state senator, Bryce Reeves, gave me some stunning statistics. He said we were having 40% of our law enforcement take early retirement.
1: Wow.
2: Because they had an option, especially if they had military service, that they could retire early because they were counting on their military service as part of their law enforcement time. We were losing so much expertise in law enforcement. I don't know where we were tracking. If Glenn Youngkin hadn't won the governor's race in 2021, who knows where we would have been.
1: Well, and Joe, imagine that, because when you lose officers or detectives or sergeants or whatever who've got 10 or 20 or 30 years of experience under their belts, and then you replace them with newbies, it doesn't matter how many people you have on board. If the collective sort of human history of your police bureau, police departments goes down, then you lose out, because it's not just bodies. It's the bodies who know how to do something.
2: I watched it. In the city I grew up in, this little small town in the middle of the Northeast called New York City, we went bankrupt. You may have read the headlines.
1: Oh, yeah.
2: And during that bankruptcy, we invented the phrase the blue flu. The police wouldn't show up. They'd all take their sick time. We were short. Then we were laying off police because the city was bankrupt for many years. So by the time Rudolph Giuliani comes along and takes over the city and they start hiring police again, we still had 10 years of problems because we had lost exactly what you're talking about, that institutional memory of command and control. Who's the sergeant on scene that's making the decisions, and how many years of experience do they have? You can't just snap a finger and replace that. That's why it was so important, and I wish more states realized that that kind of leadership, not just in the governor's mansion, but in the attorney general's office, is so important to make sure that this crazy fixation on defund the police didn't get worse. And you look at what's happening in places like Minnesota, Lars. How many years is it going to be before Minnesota has a reasonably safe law enforcement world, even if you started right now hiring more police, training more police, and supporting them?
1: No, because, and much of it, tends to be sort of the tenor of how does this place run. If you take most of the hardcore cops who do their job very, very well, I mean, I've known cops who deliberately would say, put me in a busy district. I mean, they're not the kind of people who say, park me in the rich neighborhood where all I do is run around and look for lost cats. They say, put me in the active districts. And they would ask for it. And I'd say, you've deliberately taken that assignment. They say, oh, yeah, I've got the seniority to demand the quiet district. I want to be in an active district. But what happens when you discourage those people and they say, fine, then I'll hang it up early and leave. They may be replaced by the officer who says, yep, I show up every day, I clock in, I drive my route, I come back, I clock out, I go home. But they're not the kind of aggressive cop that's going to actually solve the problems.
2: Right. You need the people who want to serve a community, that understand that, you know, this is, you're going to see most of the people you run into in your day at their worst, whether it's a perpetrator that you're about to arrest or somebody who's just had their rights violated, whether it's, you know, had all of their stuff stolen, their physical safety damaged. It takes a special person to be a law enforcement officer, Lars. It really does. And I know it sounds like the pat thing that conservatives are supposed to say, but we really can't pay lip service to it, because otherwise the Ilhan Omars of the world and your mayor in Seattle, my goodness.
1: Don't make me responsible for Katie Wilson. I mean, have you told your audience what a disaster that woman is? I don't live in Seattle, but Katie Wilson, imagine this. If Joe Thomas ran for office, he'd say, well, I have experience doing this. I've run a business. I've employed people. I've signed the front of paychecks. I've done all this. And, of course, I've supported myself and my family for my entire life. This woman went to college but never finished. She went to freaking Oxford and then didn't bother to finish her degree. Her parents paid all her bills. She has a husband and a baby. Her husband doesn't work. And before she got the gig as mayor, she didn't work. And the baby is in daycare. And you wonder, well, hold on. If the husband isn't working and the wife isn't working, why do they need daycare? So I guess so they have more free time. And who's paying for the daycare? Mom and dad are paying for it. So a woman who's never had any responsibility in her life is now running the 13th biggest city in the United States of America? Yes.
2: It's like the city of Seattle said, you think the last 20 years was bad? Here, hold my beer. It's so bad. We were in the Tennessee and everyone's bragging that Starbucks is moving its headquarters to Nashville.
1: Yep.
2: And I'm thinking Tennessee shouldn't be happy Starbucks is moving in. But if you've driven Starbucks out of Seattle, that's not a good sign.
1: The city in which it was founded, the city in which Howard Schultz, the guy who's, you know, who took it from a very small company to a very big company, makes his home, but not for a whole lot longer because they're going to leave. That is Joe Thomas, Chief Operation Officer, and holds down the mornings. Joe Thomas in the morning on WTON, our affiliate in Charlottesville, Virginia. Back in just a moment. Glad to get your calls at 866-HEY-LARS. 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
5: 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Tyler, on the other hand, though.
4: What's going on?
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9: President Trump is slamming Michigan's Democratic nominee for U.S. Senate. In a speech in Las Vegas Wednesday, Trump claimed that Abdul El-Sayed hates Jewish people and hates Israel.
10: Abdul El-Sayed, lovely gentleman, the man of hate. And now he's going around saying, no, I love everybody. He doesn't love everybody. Put him in office. You're going to find out what he loves.
9: He went on to predict that El-Sayed will lose the November election. The progressive Democrat defeated establishment-backed Congresswoman Haley Stevens in Tuesday's closely watched contest. In the midterms, El-Sayed will face Republican Mike Rogers, a former congressman who has Trump's backing. The Senate Homeland Security and Governmental Affairs Committee votes today on whether to hold former White House health advisor Dr. Anthony Fauci in contempt. More from Tammy Trujillo.
11: The vote comes after the former White House health advisor invoked the Fifth Amendment more than 100 times in a hearing last week about the COVID-19 pandemic. Fauci refused to answer questions, saying he thinks committee chair and Republican Senator Rand Paul wants to see him behind bars and is obsessed with him.
9: Iran says the U.S. is ready to return to commitments, but still denies that talks have been taking place with Washington. The country's deputy foreign minister made the comments Wednesday without much explanation, possibly referring to the interim agreement reached in June before a ceasefire fell apart. Firefighters have established containment lines around wildfires burning in the Spokane, Washington area. Details from Mark Mayfield.
12: Officials say they reached between 5 and 13% containment on the three fires and were making steady progress, aided by cooler weather. The fires led to over 60,000 people evacuating their homes. The fires have burned thousands of acres and destroyed hundreds of structures. Some are starting to return to the remains of their houses, with many saying they plan to rebuild.
9: I'm Michael Kastner.
13: It's been said that when someone you love has Parkinson's, you have Parkinson's. The Parkinson's Foundation knows that the disease doesn't just affect the diagnosed. It affects everyone who supports and helps care for them.
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9: The FAA has completed a preliminary review of a Tuesday incident involving President Trump's helicopter and a commercial jet. Marine One was taking off from the White House on Tuesday afternoon at the same time an Envoy air flight took off from Reagan National Airport. FAA policy requires all commercial traffic at Reagan National to stop when the presidential helicopter is leaving the White House. The two aircraft reportedly came within a mile of each other, but the FAA says the president was never in danger. The agency will continue the safety review and determine if corrective action is needed. There's been an arrest in the Gann fire that's burned over 9,000 acres in Calaveras County in California and is just 10% contained. More from Dina Kodiak.
17: A Valley Springs man has been arrested for allegedly starting the blaze near Hogan Dam Road and Gann Road in Valley Springs on Monday. 65-year-old Herbert Wayne Smith was arrested Monday evening and charged with recklessly causing a fire, a felony, along with two misdemeanors related to unsafe machinery use and allowing a fire to escape or spread. He was released on bond the next day. I'm Dina Kodiak.
9: Wildfire smoke covers much of Washington state and health officials are warning about the risks. More from Brad Ford.
18: The smoke contains particles so small they can get into your bloodstream and cause damage to organs. Children, older adults, and people with heart and lung issues are at the greatest risk, but so are healthy people who spend time outdoors. The hot weather makes it especially difficult for people without air conditioning who want to go outside to cool off. I'm Brad Ford.
9: Celebrity blogger Perez Hilton is being held in Miami-Dade County under the Baker Act. That's a Florida law that allows for the temporary and voluntary detention of a person experiencing a mental health crisis that poses a danger to themselves or others. I'm Michael Kastner.
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23: I understand. I just want
24: to make sure everybody else that he wasn't luring a child there. The father of the child was luring the rapist or alleged rapist.
23: Right, and he was posing as a child just like police officers.
24: Just like the police do. Yep.
23: Yep, and actually, yeah. No, I don't believe that he faced any charges if he was in threat of his life. But another thing I wanted to talk to you, I emailed you yesterday about the fellow in Spokane. So I live in Vancouver, Washington as well.
24: Oh, the guy who's alleged to have set the fire that burned so many houses?
23: Right. I think he misunderstood my email. Nobody's died to my knowledge.
24: And I said nobody died. Yeah.
23: Yeah. And I said, but there's lots of animals like cats, dogs, whatever, live outside. People don't have the chance to find them because they are outdoor cats. I mean, that's animal cruelty in my eyes. And he should be charged with that as well. That's a felony.
24: It's another charge that you could lay on top, but I'm not sure it does. I mean, if you've already got the guy for having set a fire that did that massive amount of damage, and you've got him on, if you can prove that he's guilty of arson, because to prove animal cruelty, you'd have to prove that he was guilty of setting the fire. So once you've got him convicted of arson, and the judge can look, and I would hope that a judge would look at the scope of the damage that was done by the arson, this guy didn't just set a shed on fire. He set basically an entire town on fire, and he caused the evacuation of 65,000 people. What would be the purpose of adding on the additional charges like animal cruelty? If you've got him dead to rights on arson, you're going to send him away to prison. I would think he may go to prison for the rest of his life.
23: No, absolutely. And what I'm saying is that he already has one strike out of Arizona, I believe. And giving him that strike of setting the arson or whatever, that's a strikeable offense. And then also animal cruelty and wanton hurt for, I mean, others, that should put him as third strike if they can convict him on
24: it. I don't recall whether Washington State has the three strikes law and whether it would. Also, there's another question, and again, I'm not a lawyer, but it gets into the question of whether under the three strikes law in some states, are you allowed to catch count strikes that occurred elsewhere? Because his conviction for manslaughter involving the what they had originally charged as premeditated murder of his father. And did you catch the detail of why he decided to kill and admitted to killing his father? Did you catch that, Larry?
23: No, I did not, actually.
24: Know what happened? Imagine this. This guy's a sick, sick individual. He was at his father's house. I don't know if he was living there or just visiting. They got into an argument about doing the dishes. I think dad told him to do the dishes. And this is an adult. He was an adult at the time. He's 37 now. He was about, this was about a decade ago, so he would have been about 27 years old then. He apparently didn't want to be told to do the dishes. So he admitted that he killed his father in a dispute over doing the dishes.
23: Unbelievable.
24: Well, here's what I would put that in the category of, as long as we're putting things in categories. That is the category of extreme indifference to the value of human life, which sounds kind of fancy. Yeah. All I'm saying is, if you care so little about human life that you would kill any human being, let alone your father or your mother, in this case his father, over a dispute, not about a threat to your life or something like that, but a dispute over doing the dishes, and you would kill any person, and let alone your father, and then you go out and set a fire, which... I mean, Larry, God was watching out for everybody in Airway Heights west of Spokane. I know the area. I was there about a week ago. But imagine this. If you said to somebody, if an entire part of a town burned down, 700, 800 homes, 65,000 people evacuated, what's the likelihood you can have all that happen and nobody gets seriously injured or killed? What would you say likelihood of being able to evacuate an entire town and nobody gets hurt?
23: Yeah, you need to lock them up, throw away the key, because so many people lost not just their real property, their whole livelihood. They have to uproot their whole life and figure it out somewhere else. I mean, he just needs to go away.
24: It's absolutely evil that he did what he did. And you and I both know that even with GoFundMes, even with good insurance coverage, some of those people are going to be out of their houses and they're not going to have any place to live. And will they be able to rebuild the houses? Will they be able to go back out and get all the things that were burned to a crisp in that fire? It's going to be very difficult. In a moment, the Trump administration has scrapped a $1.8 billion anti-weaponization fund after pushback from Republicans. Did the GOP make the right call? We'll talk about that next.

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3: Hey, welcome back to the Lars Larson Show. It's a pleasure to be with you. And Jeremy Dalrymple joins me, who's associate director and a fellow for the governance program at the R Street Institute. Jeremy, I'm glad you came on to talk about the fact that the Trump administration has now scrapped this anti-weaponization $1.8 billion fund after pushback from other GOP senators. I never understood why they would go that direction, but welcome to the program. Maybe we can bat this back and forth and help my audience understand what's happening and why it's happening.
4: Absolutely. Thanks for having me on, Lars. I guess the first thing I want to do...
3: Go ahead. I want you to give my audience whatever background you think they need to really understand this.
4: So it goes really back to the lead up to the 2012 election. The IRS unlawfully released President Trump's tax returns.
3: Yep.
4: There was no question about this, that this was an illegal act that was done. And as part of it, he sued the IRS. However, he ended up settling with himself, essentially. He settled with the DOJ, which he is in charge of. And as part of that settlement agreement, he reached two things. One, there was kind of an immunity deal, which I think we can just set aside for right now. And the second part of it was this anti-weaponization fund. And as you alluded to, it's a $1.8 billion kind of slush fund for anyone who's like a victim of weaponization of the government.
3: Yep. Well, let me ask you this, Jeremy, because I think sometimes the dog that didn't bark is the most important one to pay attention to. Could Trump have said to the IRS, you broke the law, you violated my rights, you released my information, I want a settlement, and I'm going to take the settlement personally? Yeah, and maybe it wouldn't have been $1.8 billion, but he could have said, I want a settlement, and you'll pay the money to me. Could Trump have done that?
4: Oh, absolutely. And that would have been well within his rights. It's something the IRS has done before. And so it wouldn't have been anything out of ordinary for the IRS to settle with him and give him a monetary compensation for the harm that was done to him.
3: Yeah. Instead, he said, I don't want to take the money personally. I want to put it in a fund to compensate people who are the subject of weaponization of the DOJ and the legal process within the United States, both on J6 and in other circumstances. I thought that was a great solution because he's saying, I'm not going to take the money personally. I'm already a billionaire. I've made plenty of money. I'm making more money right now. But this money is going to go to set something right that the Congress probably would not go about setting right. Am I wrong in looking into that way?
4: I think somewhat. So I can't really speak to his intentions. I would say on the surface of it, it definitely looks altruistic. It's something that he's not going to be benefiting from personally. It's not money that keeps going to be coming to him. So it's going to be coming to other constituents and other American citizens.
3: Right.
4: However, it's the problem with is how it went about, though.
3: Okay, so what was the flaw in how they went about it?
4: So you can look at this. There's other settlements. So this isn't something that's new or anything else that President Trump is pursuing. We saw Obama try to do something similar. And at the same time, when Obama did it, conservatives rightly had an outcry about it. So there was the settlements with, I think it was Bank of America. And as part of it, it was significantly more than President Trump was asking for here with his $1.8 billion. Settlement there was $17 billion. And the problem was it wasn't going back to the American people. It wasn't going back to the U.S. Treasury. Instead, it was a $17 billion slush fund for the Democrats to use, and it was supposed to go to NGOs and who weren't party to the lawsuit. And that's the similarities that we have here, is this was a lawsuit between President Trump and the IRS.
3: Yeah.
4: And instead, with the settlement and this anti-weaponization fund, it's now going to be benefiting people who weren't party to the settlement. So here, if there were people that were truly harmed by the weaponization of the federal government, which I think there are a plethora of examples of that. I used to work for Senator Johnson, one of the more conservative members of the Senate, and that was one of his big pushes was how the government was being used against American citizens.

0: I can tell you plenty of stories about that. But in this particular incident, it should have been people going ahead and suing the U.S. government for times that it was weaponized against them. And that way they would have a case, and they would definitely be entitled to money from the judgment fund. But the way this was set up, it's kind of sidestepping what the judgment fund is intended for and sidestepping what Congress is meant to do. Congress has the power of the purse here.
1: Yep. And should there be some compensation? Because, Jeremy, some of those people, the J6ers, in fact, I met one the other day that I didn't know was a J6er, but he's not a guy I know on a regular basis. But he just said, yeah, I'm one of those people from J6. And I said, you know, because I always thought it was wrong. There were many, many people who didn't do anything terribly offensive at all. They did nothing more than maybe the, you know, the legal equivalent of trespass, being in a public building when you're not supposed to be in a public building. And then the process was used as the punishment to lock people up for long periods of time, deny them their rights. And there were a bunch of people who ended up being indicted, even though they weren't physically even present in the building on January 6th. And I thought, well, there should be some compensation for that, but I didn't see any inclination by the Congress or anyone else to go anywhere near the J6 problem and try to resolve it in some way. And it seemed like it was one that should have been resolved somehow.
0: I definitely think this is something for Congress to take on. As you said, why they haven't, that's anyone's guess. But when you have, you know, 535 members there, there's 535 opinions what's going on. And as you said, with J6, it's definitely a sticky topic. To me, historically, that time had always been open to the public because they, you know, did COVID, and I don't think this is time to get into all the wrongs that were done during the COVID period, things that were closed when it should not have been. I think in this instance, Congress shouldn't have been closed for this. This is a public process of them certifying the votes, and historically, it's been open to the public.
1: Yeah, it should have been. And by the way, I can imagine other groups, for instance, all those different NGOs that tried to get tax-exempt status leading up to the 2012 election. And I know we're well past the statute of limitations on that. I thought there should have been some compensation for some of those people because they were denied the proper tax treatment. And they were denied their free speech heading into a major election because the Obama administration decided the IRS is going to be used as a weapon against free speech. I mean, there are lots and lots of examples like that, but like you said, they have to be resolved the right way.
0: No, absolutely. And I think the other part of this argument here is looking at, yes, it was very altruistic for President Trump to want to do this, but it's the way that this program and this process can be misused. So in the future, if we have a Democrat president, you know, the Congress has already said, no, we don't want to do like student loan relief programs. But he could use, future Democrat president could use the same kind of process here to have a blank check for doing student loan relief, even though Congress has said no.
1: Jeremy,
0: and that's why it's the problem opening the door for this.
1: Let me ask you a quick question. What if Trump had said, yeah, I want the settlement, pay it to me, I'm going to take the entire sum, and I'm going to put it into a fund. I'm going to create a foundation, and it's designed to pay out, you know, to worthy, people with a worthy claim that they need some kind of compensation. If he had done it personally instead of doing it as part of a government fund, would it have worked?
0: So I'll say the type of lawyer that I am is a congressional expert.
1: Okay.
0: But that sounds all good to me. It seems like a pass muster at first blush.
1: It sounds like a what?
0: I said it seems like it would pass muster.
1: Yeah, because thinking, Jeremy, yeah. I mean, I don't like lawsuits in general, but if I ever had a lawsuit and I thought, look, I make enough money, but I, you know, hey, I'll take the settlement, I'll put it in a fund, and we'll put it to some worthy cause. And that sounded like the right way to do it. Maybe Trump should have gone about it that way. That is Jeremy Dalrymple, who's at the governance program at the R Street Institute. Jeremy, thanks so much for the time.
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0: Wouldn't it be great if life came with a remote control? You know, you could hit pause when you needed to, or hit rewind. Like that time you knocked down that wasp's nest.
1: Uh-oh.
0: Or that time you forgot to roll up your windows in the car wash.
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0: Yeah, a remote control would have come in handy then. 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
15: Welcome back to the Lars Larson Show. Can California use zoning and environmental laws to block the federal government from opening up an ICE facility? That is an immigration and customs enforcement facility. Or is this just another legal roadblock designed to stall Donald Trump's immigration crackdown, which is what American voters voted for when they chose Donald Trump to be president of the United States for a second term? Welcome back to the Lars Larson Show. If you want to join the best conversation in talk journalism, happens right here every day at 866-HEY-LARS. That's 866-439-5277. 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And if you're a naysayer, we always put naysayers right to the head of the line at 866-439-5277. Oh, so about Santa Clara, California, Santa Clara County, California. State leaders say they are gearing up for a legal battle to block an ICE facility in part of Santa Clara County. Now, this is near San Francisco, San Jose. The lawsuit filed last month by the California Attorney General, Rob Bonta, who I think has major league professional political aspirations, and county officials. It argues the federal government has illegally bypassed environmental laws, local zoning rules, and other statutes in advancing this project. It's just east of Gilroy. If you don't know Gilroy, it's the garlic capital of the Western world. Planning documents suggest the facility will include enough detention space to hold all of 150 people. It's not exactly Alligator Alley, but Department of Homeland Security has not laid out a detailed response to the legal claims. I think what California is doing in this case is merely trying to say we don't like the policies that the American voters voted for when they put Donald Trump in office as president, who promised, this was not a secret, he said, if you elect me, I'm going to bring about the largest mass deportation of illegal aliens in American history. Now, has he fulfilled that promise? He has. Have the Democrats done everything they can to slow him down or stop him every chance they get? They absolutely have. And should we support something like that? When the American people vote for something and a man is put in place, whether it's a man or a woman, is put in place and he goes about fulfilling that promise that was made to the taxpayers and to the voters and the citizens of the United States, and then knuckleheads like Gavin Newsom, like Rob Bonta, like others say, we're going to do everything we can to slow this down. Is there any way to see that as a legitimate effort? I don't think so. Time to take your calls at 866-HEY-LARS. That's 866-439-5277. Send your emails to talk@LarsLarson.com. The thing that got a lot of response today that I honestly did not think was going to do that is the story I told you about what happened in the state of Ohio last month. In the state of Ohio last month, in the month of July, there was a dad, father of an 11-year-old girl. The 11-year-old girl had been swapping messages with a 20-year-old man, and the 20-year-old man wanted to have sex with the 11-year-old girl. Now, that's illegal, that's rape, that's wrong. So what happened? When the mom found out about the video that her 11-year-old daughter had shot on her phone of her having sex with a 20-year-old man, which is called rape, that's what it is, it's rape. I don't care if you talk about consent, 11-year-olds cannot consent to sex. It is rape by an adult man of a child, and it's wrong. Should the guy go to prison? Yes, he should. So what did dad do? Dad decided he was going to confront the man. So he got on his daughter's cell phone, got on her TikTok account, and he pretended to be her. And he indicated to this pervert, this 20-year-old alleged pervert, that the 11-year-old girl was at home, that she was alone, and that mom and dad had left the house. So the 20-year-old alleged pervert came over to the little girl's house. And when he showed up, dad was there instead of the 11-year-old girl. And at that point, the alleged pervert reached for a gun. And as a result, dad pulled his gun out, which he was ready for a confrontation. And the bad guy was shot twice. He did not shoot to kill him. He shot to stop the threat, which is exactly the way self-defense is supposed to go. Well, I had a number of people. I suggested if it's a self-defense case, the prosecutor should not have brought charges against the father. Charges against the alleged pervert, yes. Charges against the father, no. Gordon writes in, Lars, okay, I get it. Not a very nice man, but you already know that. But then you're ready to shoot him? That is not self-defense. Your intention was to confront him. You know, that seems to be taking justice into your own hands. The only thing is, when somebody like this father says, I wanted to confront him, does that mean he was saying, I wanted to threaten to kill him? The only thing that would justify the bad guy in this case, the alleged child rapist, pulling a gun is if he thought his life was being threatened. At that point, until the dad pulled out a gun, the alleged rapist had no reason to pull a gun on his own. So in other words, if you say, dad's going to confront me, okay. That doesn't mean threaten to kill you. It doesn't mean justifying, you know, trying to shoot you. Doug writes in, Lars, deja vu on the father assaulting the rapist of his daughter after he was threatened. He did need some shooting lessons from Gary Plouch, who took out his son's rapist at the airport in Louisville, and it ended up with probation. Keep up the good work. Progressives are the regressives. Well, I would have to agree with you about that. Fact is that there are people who feel too much sympathy for the guy who would go out and try to rape an 11-year-old girl. I've never understood why somebody would feel sympathy for a person who does such an evil thing. It just doesn't make sense to me. They say, but you lured him. Well, think about this for a moment. When the dad was impersonating his 11-year-old daughter on TikTok, pretending to be the 11-year-old daughter at home alone, and mom and dad have left the house, could the alleged pervert have said to the girl, no, I'm not interested in coming to your house when your mom and dad are not there. I'm not interested in an 11-year-old girl. I'm not interested in having sex with a child. He could have done any of that. Could he have, when he got to the girl's house, have said, oh, there's a dad here. Maybe I'll stand here and talk to him about what he's saying. No, his first inclination was to pull a gun and threaten the dad's life. And for that trouble, he got shot. By the way, thousands of places on the internet have a file, and it has your name on it. Same thing is true of me and my family members. It has your home address. It has your cell phone number. It has your email address, and there's more. 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
6: Hey, welcome back to the Lars Larson Show. 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
7: Hey, Lars, thanks for having me on again. I appreciate it.
6: I have to be honest with you that when I hear about 19 people in this case being charged, defendants in the Philadelphia area schemes to generate $4 million in fraudulent Medicare and Medicaid, I'm glad that something is getting done. I guess I'm just disappointed because it seems like the scope of the fraud is so gigantic, and it sounds like we're taking very, very tiny little nibbles from the edge of that fraud. Am I wrong in seeing it that way?
7: Yeah, no, I think you're right, but I think, look, at the end of the day, I think we have to be excited about what's happening here. Okay. Because it's a move in the right direction. And you're 100% right. Like, the scale of this is just shocking and really disturbing, largely because the prior administrations have been asleep at the switch on this. You know, one of the issues we've been focusing on here at AAF is this really widespread fraud in the development of what it's called applied behavioral analysis. It's this kind of fake autism therapy that's blown up into a multi-billion dollar business, and it is rife with fraud. And so I want to talk a little bit about that, because I think there's a lot of reasons that the announcement the other day by the Department of Justice is heartening, because I think they're going to crack down on some of that fraud and really, at the end of the day, start frog marching some criminal providers out of their clinics.
6: I hope they do, because, Tom, one of the things I want you to address is this. I've talked to one group. I don't have a dog in the fight on this. I mean, I know some people like Leland Vittert, who was autistic as a kid. But this ABA, I guess in the autism community, apparently people think a lot of it or think it has great potential. But I think, what was it, last year we spent something like $5 billion to buy, in some cases, minutes of treatment that cost hundreds of dollars a minute. It does sound a bit like hocus pocus to me. And if it doesn't actually have the effect of helping to cure or address this problem, then it seems like it's a great opportunity for people to say, yeah, we're providing this ABA. We'll send you the invoices. Send us a giant check.
7: Yeah, exactly. And there's kind of a couple layers of problems with the ABA, and not the Bar Association, but the autism therapy. There's problems with the Bar Association, too. But that's a different
6: Don't
7: call.
6: Get me started on that. So, yeah.
7: So kind of the first part here is, like, look, you know, autistic children really need high quality care. Unfortunately, that's not what a large population of the providers in this ABA space are. It's folks with little more than a high school education who are going in and oftentimes providing care that's little more than daycare services. And, you know, look, this isn't Tom Jones. This is the Wall Street Journal that detailed this. So they had a long expose detailing how the people would be receiving $30,000 bills for basically sitting with their kid and watching TV and pushing them on the swing out back. That's not helping children. That's ripping off the taxpayer. Yeah. And again, like, when you kind of scratch the surface on this, you really see the problems are widespread. Fortunately, the Inspector General at Bobby Kennedy's Health and Human Services is on top of this. I mean, out in Colorado, they found $78 million in improper payments for this. Indiana's got $56 million. Maine's got $46 million. Wisconsin's got $19 million. And those are only the numbers that they had the time to look at. So when they start scratching there and digging into these programs, they're finding fraud everywhere they look. You know, the kind of the only limiting factor is the number of people that they have to look into this. Kind of the other part is really kind of the industrialization of this, which is really troubling as well.
6: Well, Tom, what explains why people who are medical professionals would look at this and what you said, like you said, you're sitting there with your kid, you're watching TV, you're pushing them in a swing, and somebody says, well, we can submit an invoice for that, and we'll call it ABA, we'll dress it up a little bit, and we'll be able to charge, literally, some of these are hundreds of dollars a minute. Somebody in that system had to say, and that is a legitimate treatment, or it's not, didn't they?
7: Yeah, and I think the part that you hit on that's important there is the medical providers. And unfortunately, that's not really what's happening in this space. When you and I think about medical providers, we think about our family doc or the guy we see in the emergency room, the nurse that takes care of us. That's what we think about. That's not what's going on here. Unfortunately, what's popped up around this program is a cadre of fraudsters enabled by organized, organized by private equity companies who are exploiting parents who are troubled, and they're trying to get their kid well. They're trying to get their kid treated, and they're exasperated. They're like, I want something to help my kid be better. And these folks come in selling snake oil, and it's, they rip off the taxpayer. But what they really do is they destroy the hope of young families who are hoping for something for their children. It's both fiscally irresponsible, but morally bankrupt.
6: It is, but Tom, were some of the families wising up to this? I mean, because the ones that actually want something to change for their child, for their autistic family member, would look at it and weren't they saying, this is snake oil? Because I would imagine if they've been at it for a while trying to help their family member, they'd probably say, hold on, none of this looks like it changes things at all. And all it's doing is generating a big bill. Were the families wising up to it or shouting the alert on this?
7: 100%. And that's why I think you're starting to see more of these exposés, because, parents are calling, they're calling their newspaper and they're saying, hey, look, I just got billed $30,000, $50,000, $100,000 for this bogus treatment that did nothing to take care of my kid and just made a local clinic affiliated with a private equity firm rich. And my kid's still not any better than he was, a year ago. So yeah, there is outrage. If you look at the kind of the data on this, this treatment really only popped up about 3 years ago, and you see a massive spike in Medicaid billings under the CPT code where these are billed. And what I'm hopeful is this oversight by the Trump administration, the Trump Vance Task Force on Medicaid fraud, is going to create as precipitous a spike downward in this type of treatment, because they are coordinating both the U.S. Department of Justice, the U.S. Attorney's offices, but also the state Medicaid commissions and the Commission for Medicaid and Medicare Services. They're bringing all these guys together to go through the data and to get on the ground and say, look, these people are charlatans. They're genuinely terrible human beings who are exploiting families that are in a vulnerable situation, and we need to send these jerks to jail. This has been going on for a while. Nobody's been paying attention to it, but the announcement up in Philadelphia earlier this week and kind of the investigations that Secretary Kennedy has launched, I think you're going to make a huge difference and we're really impactful. But they got to go around the country. They got to be in every state, and it's a lot of work to do.
6: Tom Jones is president of the American Accountability Foundation. The other piece to that, Tom, and we'll have to talk about it another time, but I want to make sure that if these people are tagged for having taken part in this kind of fraud, they ought to be banned for either a period of time or the rest of their lives from any kind of involvement in Medicare or Medicaid. And we ought to communicate to people, if you've decided to rip the system off, then understand if you get caught, you will be banned from that sector of the economy for the rest of your life. Tom, thanks very much.
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11: There will be a Senate vote today on whether to hold Dr. Anthony Fauci in contempt of Congress. Mark Mayfield with a story.
12: The Senate Homeland Security and Governmental Affairs Committee vote comes after the former White House health advisor invoked the Fifth Amendment more than 100 times in a hearing last week about the COVID-19 pandemic. Fauci refused to answer questions, saying he thinks committee chair and Republican Senator Rand Paul wants to see him behind bars and is obsessed with him. Paul accuses Fauci of covering up COVID's origins and of unnecessarily closing schools.
11: President Trump is claiming Michigan's Democratic nominee for U.S. Senate hates Jews. In a speech in Las Vegas Wednesday, Trump claimed that Abdul El-Sayed is a man of hate.
13: This guy hates Jews. Somebody said, oh, that's a little strong. No, he hates Jews and he hates Israel.
11: In the midterms, El-Sayed will face Republican Mike Rogers, a former congressman who has Trump's backing. The FAA says President Trump was never in danger in a Tuesday incident involving his helicopter and a commercial jet. Marine One was taking off from the White House on Tuesday afternoon at the same time an Envoy air flight took off from Reagan National Airport. FAA policy requires all commercial traffic at Reagan National to stop when the president's helicopter leaves the White House. The two aircraft reportedly came within a mile of each other. Cyclospora cases are now being reported in 47 states. Chris Caraggio with more.
14: The CDC says thousands of additional probable cases could push the total number of infections above 22,000 with the outbreak linked to recalled iceberg lettuce. Michigan has been the hardest hit state, reporting more than 12,000 cases, and officials say two deaths have been reported among patients who had underlying health conditions.
11: On Wall Street, futures are inching higher after the Dow recorded a record close. I'm Michael Kastner.
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11: Republican Senator Susan Collins says she will vote against the confirmation of Acting Attorney General Todd Blanche. More from Scott Carr.
17: The senator from Maine says she's reviewed Blanche's qualifications and testimony before concluding his actions have further eroded the Justice Department's independence. Collins says those concerns are the basis for her decision to oppose his nomination to be the full-time U.S. Attorney General. Blanche's nomination advanced Tuesday after clearing the Senate Judiciary Committee on a party-line vote of 12 to 10.
11: Three people are dead and one is injured after a family shooting in North Carolina. Deputies in Caswell County responded to a shooting at a house in the Prospect Hill community Wednesday morning, where they say all four victims were members of the same family, including the suspected shooter who died at the scene. California lawmakers are working to end child marriage in the state. Tammy Trujillo with details.
18: A proposed bill would set the minimum marriage age at 18 with no exceptions. Right now, California allows minors to marry with parental permission. It's also one of only three states that has no minimum age for marriage. The ACLU California Action opposes the bill, saying marriage can provide legal protections for pregnant minors and teen parents. It also says the minimum age of 18 could force young people already in abusive relationships further out of the reach of social services. Over 300,000 minors were married in the U.S. between 2000 and 2018, most of them girls married to adults.
11: For the first time in the history of horse racing's Triple Crown, a race will be run on a Sunday. Maryland Governor Wes Moore said this was the right move for horse racing.
19: And by moving the date, you're then providing additional time and space for our horses and the people who compete in the Derby to be able to then now compete, to be able to be part of that Triple Crown.
11: The Maryland Jockey Club announced that the Preakness Stakes is moving to 3 weeks and a day after the Kentucky Derby. I'm Michael Kastner.
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6: 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On that note, if you were the prosecutor, would you have brought criminal charges against this dad, the dad I'm about to describe, defending his daughter? His daughter, by the way, is 11 years old, and his name is Malik Chandler. And this happened in July. It happened last month in Ohio. Here's what happened, and then I'm going to ask you whether or not you would have brought charges against the dad. So it turns out that the 11-year-old girl had already been sexually assaulted by a 20-year-old man by the name of Diego Montoya Gonzalez. And the dad found out about what was happening. Mom found out as well, and he decided to take action. I'll tell you what happened in just a moment. First, welcome to the Lars Larson Show. It's a pleasure to be with you, and we always try to make this the best conversation in talk journalism. So if you want to join the conversation, that's easy enough. 866-HEY-LARS. And if you're a naysayer, well, naysayers always go to the head of the line at 866-439-5277. Send your emails to talk at LarsLarson.com. Our X poll question today, Should citizen rights to hunt and fish get state constitutional protection? I would answer that one yes. You can find the question at Lars Larson Show and at LarsLarson.com. Let me get back to Malik Chandler, 31 years of age. He has an 11-year-old daughter. And what happens? Well, one day last month, he finds out that there is a video on his daughter's phone that shows an adult man, Diego Montoya Gonzalez, 20 years of age, sexually assaulting this 11-year-old girl. The mother discovers the video on the daughter's phone. And then dad finds out about it. That's Malik Chandler. So what does dad do? Dad decides that he's got to take action. So he goes on TikTok on her phone and he poses as his 11-year-old daughter. And he lures her alleged rapist to the home to be able to take some action against him. Now, he tells the police that all he was planning to do was get Diego Montoya Gonzalez, 20, to show up at his house, thinking that he was there to meet this 11-year-old girl, and instead it's dad, and that he was going to put a beat down on the guy. Well, it didn't go that way. And instead, investigators said that when Montoya Gonzalez showed up at the home, the dad, Malik Chandler, says the sicko reached for a gun in his pocket, so he picked up his gun off the counter and he opened fire. Now, he shot Montoya Gonzalez twice, and unfortunately, Montoya Gonzalez survived. When the police got there, they found this creep sitting in a chair with two gunshot wounds. He was taken to a medical center in Columbus, Ohio, and he was charged with felony assault. This is Chandler, the dad, was charged with felony assault. And get this, the man where the video shows him raping an 11-year-old girl, the police examine his phone. They find other videos, several videos on his phone, showing him abusing children, including one clip of him abusing an infant or a toddler. They haven't determined which. He's charged with various crimes, sexual crimes, pandering, sexually oriented material, two counts of rape, one count of obstruction. So he's charged. His bail is set at $70,000. The father, Malik Chandler, the guy who lured the assailant, the man who had assaulted his 11-year-old daughter sexually and made a video of it, he's charged with criminal assault, and his bail is set 50% higher at over $100,000 for him to be able to bail out. Montoya Gonzalez, indicted by a grand jury on Friday, last Friday, of five counts of pandering and sexually oriented material. Prosecutors say the videos that they found showed sexual abuse of children, including Malik Chandler's daughter, his 11-year-old daughter, that, the video was discovered by mom. Now, what troubles me about this is I think to some extent the prosecutor may feel that the law locks him into a box and says, I've got to bring some charges against this guy. He shot a man. He shot him in apparent self-defense. It sounds like he's going to offer up a self-defense motive, saying the guy reached for a gun, I shot him first, but he did not shoot and kill him. He just shot him until the threat was gone. I think in that case, the father has a pretty decent chance of getting off. But if I'd been the prosecutor, I'd have been tempted, if I could do it legally, to say I'm not going to charge him with anything at all. What would you do if you were the prosecutor? 866-HEY-LARS. That's 866-439-5277. Let me go to Wes. Hey, Wes, welcome to the program. What's on your mind today?
0: Hey, Lars. I was just calling about my frustration with Senator Thune.
6: Boy, you and me both.
0: Gosh dang it. It's like, first off, he can't seem to get the SAVE Act off over the finish line.
6: Nope.
0: And then secondly, we already know what the Democrats are going to do if they get power, right? Eliminate the filibuster, pack the court, statehood for the Dominican Republic, for D.C. probably. Why aren't we doing these things?
6: I've been asking the same question myself, Wes, because Thune's, his excuse is saying we don't have the votes. Why doesn't he go out and use the bully pulpit? say these are the members of the U.S. Senate that are refusing to go along with this. And whether it's, you know, Murkowski from Alaska, whether or not it's Collins from Maine, no matter what, if you say, we keep telling the public that if you'll just give us a majority in the House, we'll get things done. A majority in the Senate, we'll get things done. Give us a president in the White House who will sign legislation, we'll get things done. You've got all three of those. You're getting nothing done.
0: And here's the thing. Trap them into a talking filibuster.
6: Yeah.
0: Like, if they want a filibuster, you go ahead. Like, you go ahead. You knock yourself out for a week. I don't care. But, you know, you're gonna eventually cave in.
6: You would think so. And frankly, I think the filibuster is un-American and unrepresentative. It's saying to Americans, even when you have a majority of senators, you can't pass something. Well, why not? Well, because of the rules. Who wrote the rules? The Senate wrote the rules. Really?
0: Right.
6: So in other words, the Senate could change the rules anytime you want, and you're telling me that when a majority of Americans have a majority of senators in favor of a piece of legislation, that we can't get that piece of legislation passed? Does that sound like representative government to you? Because it sure doesn't to me. By the way, thousands of places on the internet have a file with your name on it. And that used to be true of me, but I took care of the problem, and I'm going to tell you how. What do they have? Your home address, your cell phone number, your email address, and there's more. Medical conditions, your age, how you vote, even your kids' names. 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
13: My name is Ariel. When I arrived in the U.S. at 19, I struggled to find job opportunities without my high school diploma. My entire life changed when I took a chance and got my high school diploma at age 22. Everything I have, my education, my career, my marriage, I owe to the Adult Literacy Center and my teachers. They were with me every step of the way, helping with my English and math, making sure I push through all the challenges.
14: Ariel, your success proves that what I'm doing as a teacher has real meaning.
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1: Hey, welcome back to the Lars Larson Show. And one of the reasons I love our visits with Leland Vitter, the host of On Balance with Leland Vitter and Chief Washington Anchor at News Nation, is because I read war notes on a daily basis. And I loved the note yesterday as we headed up to last night's elections that were held in various places around the country, including my home state of Washington State, where I cast my ballot. 2 years ago, Democrats were warning that a Trump victory would mean we would never have an election again. They were pretty dire warnings. And he says now the socialists are winning elections. Leland, welcome back. And what does all that say about where America sits right now?
2: Well, Lars, I think you and I sometimes agree, sometimes don't, but we can both agree that the very best thing for America is America being America. Yep. And whatever you think about our current politics, elections are one of the great parts about America. One of the things that make America great is that the pendulum swings back and forth, and eventually we all move forward together. So I'm glad we had elections because, you know, if you listen to everybody a couple of years ago, I would have been worried. I think what I've gained from watching what's happened in Michigan and the socialist revolution around the country so far is two things. One, that neither party is willing to moderate right now. Both parties keep becoming more distilled versions of themselves. There's reasons for that. And number two, that the socialist movement in the Democratic Party, is un-American. They hate
1: yes,
2: America. The thing that the Islamists, of whom Abdul al-Sayed is one of them, and Zohran Mandami is another, and the overeducated, downwardly mobile socialists have in common is they view America as evil in one way or another. Second point to make on that is, and we saw this in Michigan, extraordinarily tight race, basically 50-50. But it really isn't, and that's what we're going to get in on the show tonight and in War Notes as well. Be like Lars, warnotes.com to subscribe for free. And I had to get that in. Sorry. Thank you.
1: I appreciate it. And Born Lucky, author of Born Lucky, an Audible book now available 40% off.
2: You see, you do it for me. So, but what's interesting is it's not 50-50. It was really 80-20 based on the county in Michigan. 80% for Abdul al-Sayed, 20% for Haley Stevens, the reverse. And you would think because Abdul al-Sayed, the socialist, is championing working class Americans, it would be the poor, less educated working class counties that would vote heavily for him. Not the case. It is the county with University of Michigan and the county of Michigan State. Only thing Michigan State and Michigan agree on is socialism. But it is the overeducated and largely wealthier, if you want to call them that, group of Democrats that want to institute these policies, whereas the working class, A, knows they don't work, and B, they're the ones who actually need government to work for them, and they realize socialism doesn't.
1: No, and socialism doesn't. And what strikes me is the people who seem to be against capitalism are the ones who are already sitting in a comfortable spot. That is, they already have their university position, either as a professor or as a student. And they say, I like this. And they can talk about socialism all day long, except that it doesn't actually affect them directly. And when you ask them the reasonable question, tell me somewhere on planet Earth where socialism actually works, you know, they'll name things like, European countries like Norway. And you say Norway is not a socialist country. It's a capitalist country with a fat welfare state, but it's not a socialist country. Venezuela is. Cuba is. You know, there are places socialism it usually runs well under dictatorships, and then it doesn't do any favors for the people who live in it. And yet there are people in America, some of the allegedly best educated people in America, who seem to love the idea, except I don't think they know what it is that they're in favor of. Do you? Leland? Did we lose Leland? Oh, gosh. This is irritating. Hey, Joel, would you check and see if you can get Leland? I don't know if he just disappeared or if I just talked too long. Let's see if we can get him back on the line. But that's the concern you've got. I mean, he says the new reality is the Democratic base is now fully controlled by the socialist and the communist left. You know, that's where we're headed right now, isn't it, Leland?
2: Well, the Democratic Party certainly fears that control. It's pretty interesting, and again, I'm an analyst, not a partisan, and a journalist above all. But

0: Democrats are trying to put in a bulwark against the socialist takeover, the DNC is, which is kind of funny because they're the party of democracy, yet they want to try to take the Democratic vote away from their own people. But they're trying to maneuver the situation. For example, they've moved the first primary in the nation for Democrats away from Iowa and away from New Hampshire that are much bluer to South Carolina, where you have a much larger African-American vote, which is a much more traditional Democratic base, which obviously is what got Joe Biden the presidency or the nomination. So I think that kind of speaks to how scared Democrats are of this takeover.
1: But what's going to happen when the mainstream Democrats are going to be forced to answer, I guess, to voters, are you going along with this socialism, communism stuff? And their choice is reject their own party
0: terrified.
1: Or what?
0: Right. Well, what I think is funny is Chuck Schumer sitting there saying how it's such a big tent, right? You know, even though Abdul al-Sayed and everybody else says we're coming for Chuck Schumer. I made the point last night. Pretty soon Chuck Schumer is going to be a guest in his own tent. And that's really, I always love it when I get Lars to laugh a little bit. It's hard. But I know I practiced my lines well. But that's where this is headed. Unquestionably. And by the way, it's no different than the normie Republicans who are now guests in the MAGA tent, right?
1: It's
0: the same thing that's happened. And the normie Republicans kind of hold their nose and have to answer for Trump, but they do it because they know that's the only game in town. And the normie Democrats will do the same thing with the socialists.
1: Yeah, except I just wonder how they think it's going to work out long term. Even Mamdani, you know, this crazy grocery store idea of his. Yeah, we're going to go out and have the government sell groceries at 30% below the cost of every bodega in Manhattan. And then we're going to wipe out the entire private sector. And then we're going to have the government sector be the only choice in town when it comes to groceries. Oh, and by the way, you don't need picture ID to vote, but you do need it to be able to go down and buy dinner.
0: Well, socialism is great until you run out of other people's money. And the thing is, there's very few things in life that are totally predictable, right? Death is, taxes are, okay, you know, a mother's love. There's very few things that are predictable. It is unquestionable in human history how socialism ends, right? We know that. It's never ended any differently. You can go to Venezuela. You can go to Cuba, you can go to Russia, and you see exactly what happens with socialism.
1: And it only works at the point of a gun. That is Leland Vittert, the author of Born Lucky, also War Notes, and chief Washington anchor at News Nation. Leland, thanks for the time. Back in a moment, you've got the Lars Larson Show. Glad to have you with me, and always glad to take your phone calls and your emails at 866-HEY-LARS. 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I'm a collector of challenge coins. I decided we wanted one for the show. We had one years ago, and then the veterans group that made them for us and benefited from their sales, they went out of existence, so we had to find another one. We finally found another one. Each one of those comes with a personally signed thank you card, and I can tell you this, not a penny of the proceeds goes to me. Back in just a moment. 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
1: Hey, welcome back to the Lars Larson Show. Well, deep inside a mountain in Iran, buried about 100 meters, that's more than 300 feet underground, sits a nuclear site that the U.S. has never touched until now. Is Pickaxe Mountain Iran's last nuclear hideout? I thought we'd put that question first to Andrea Stricker, who is Deputy Director of the Foundation for Defense of Democracies in the Non-Proliferation Program and an FDD Research Fellow. Andrea, welcome to the program.
2: Great to join you, Lars.
1: Would you mind telling my audience what Pickaxe Mountain is all about, or at least as much as we know about what's going on under that mountain?
2: You said it very well. Pickaxe Mountain is very deeply buried. It's essentially a tunnel complex near the Natanz nuclear site that the U.S. destroyed back in June 2025. Now, Iran claims that it was building a centrifuge assembly facility down in this mountain, not a harmless project. The Western intelligence agencies believe that it may also house an enrichment facility to reestablish Iran's capability to make nuclear weapons fuel and potentially future weaponization activities. The Israelis, in fact, caught Iran moving 1,000 or so centrifuges to that mountain sometime after the June 2025 strikes in the fall.
1: So does that mean that they were able to get those out of the place that we had just bombed the daylights out of?
2: I don't know that detail for sure, but I think perhaps they had them located at a different facility and were able to move those for safekeeping.
1: Okay, so I get questions all the time, Ms. Stricker, who's from people who say, well, how do we even know that they're trying to get weapons? And I said, well, you know, the basic, and I'll expect you to know more about this than I do, but nuclear fuel for nuclear reactors to produce electricity is, what, maybe 6% enriched, whereas bomb material is north of 60. I think it might even be as high as 90%. And the difference is all the difference in the world between 6% and 60% or 90% or the higher amount. And that if you have centrifuges, the purpose of those is to highly enrich uranium. And the only reason to do that is to build bombs, not power plants, correct?
2: That's correct. Everything you said is right. Iran is the only non-nuclear weapon state in the world that is making 60% enriched uranium. The reason it's doing that is because it allows it to get as close as possible, actually days from 90%. Thankfully, the United States and Israel have stopped that. They can no longer enrich uranium that we know of unless they have restarted something at Pickaxe Mountain. And so I think it's really important that the Trump administration not leave this as a hanging thread. Once Trump leaves office, he needs to act to at least disable Iran's access to the facility, if not try to destroy it altogether.
1: Well, and what is the proper way to get at something that's sitting 300 or 100 meters, 300 feet under this mountain?
2: Well, there's some doubt that the massive ordnance penetrator, the bunker buster bombs that the United States used to take out Natanz and Fordow, the other deeply buried enrichment site, would actually work because they may not be able to penetrate down that low. So what you could be looking at is access denial. You could collapse the tunnel entrances to just prevent Iranian officials and scientists from being able to finish construction, from being able to stockpile materials or assets there. From being able to come and go, essentially, which is what we did at the Esfahan tunnel complex as well, which has Iran's highly enriched uranium stockpile down in there. And then you can continue that policy. Any American president can keep monitoring on that site and essentially eliminate anybody who tries to come near it. And then another option is an on-the-ground raid. That's much more risky for U.S. personnel and troops, and it might take some time to get down in there and destroy all assets.
1: Now, let me ask you something, Andrea, because over the years, I've been fascinated by some of the programs that they had, and then they said they did, that we had, and that we said, well, we didn't go ahead with that. Do the rods from God actually exist? And if so, could they be applied to Pickaxe Mountain?
2: I'm not sure about that, but we certainly need to have some on-the-ground options. If, for example, we have intelligence that Iran is breaking out of the facility, is enriching uranium again, I think we need to work with our Israeli partners to have a force ready to go down inside the facility and maybe booby trap and bomb any assets they can get their hands on and potentially prevent the Iranians from finishing it.
1: Okay, and from the point of view of FDD, is there any real potential that Iran will change its tune at some point and say, okay, we'll stop pursuing nuclear weapons, we may pursue electric generation of power by nuclear means, but we're not going to do the weapons anymore? Any realistic possibility that that's going to happen?
2: It's not realistic until the regime is fully defeated. Otherwise, they're going to hang on to their option to build nuclear weapons as much as they possibly can. And their modus operandi for their past nuclear weapons efforts has been to do whatever they can get away with. And so this applies here. I think also they are highly incentivized to pursue nuclear weapons to prevent the United States or Israel from attacking again and to have some form of deterrence. Our intelligence people need to be all over this threat and watching for any reconstitution efforts.
1: You know, the other question that I've pondered this year, and that is, you know, we've had previous presidents, including Obama and others, who said the Iranians cannot be allowed to get nuclear weapons. Fine. Was Donald Trump in a position where he didn't really have any choice but to do something about the threat? Or could he have put it off and said, I'll make it the next guy's problem?
2: I think he really saw that he had to be the one to act because the program had become so advanced under President Biden. The Iranians had essentially gotten about 6 months from nuclear weapons, and they could potentially carry out 4 months of that breakout project without being observed. So they would only have to divert their fuel in the last 2 months, and then they would be at the nuclear weapons threshold and potentially unstoppable. So I think Trump saw that there was very limited time to act reliably, and so he took his opportunity, and thank goodness he did, because it made the world a lot safer.
1: Yeah, because every time I heard that war of choice nonsense from the left, and I think it's nonsense, I kept thinking, you know, if Donald Trump were asked, would you like to go in and do this, you know, kinetic action against Iran in the middle of a major election year where it's going to decide potentially whether or not Republicans, conservatives and otherwise hold control of the House and the Senate or not, I think he would have said, yeah, I'd rather do it any other year but this year. So the fact that he acted, I don't think was, in my mind, about a choice. It was that I don't have any choice. We have to act on this now, not because he thought it was something he really wanted to do.
2: That's right. But also we've seen President Trump as a young man talking about the Iranian threat, the Iranian nuclear threat. I think he just knew that this had to be the chance that he acted because no other president was willing to, not even President Bush. And so if no one was going to do it, he had to do it and take all the repercussions, including elections.
1: Exactly. That is Andrea Stricker. Andrea is deputy director at the FDD, the Non-Proliferation Program, and at the Foundation for Defense of Democracies. By the way, thousands of places on the internet have a file with your name on it. And that used to be true of me, but I took care of the problem, and I'm going to tell you how. What do they have? Your home address, your cell phone number, your email address, and there's more. 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
1: Hey, welcome back to the Lars Larson Show. I want to go to phone calls, but in a moment, I want to tell you about some new information we've got about what the FBI was doing. You remember the one Russia hoax that was run by Hillary Clinton and the DNC against Donald Trump. Well, when the FBI busted that one, they then opened up a brand new investigation that suggested that Donald Trump was nothing but a Russian stooge. I'll get into that in just a moment, the new information we actually know. But first, welcome to the Lars Larson Show. Now, let me go to Eric. Eric may or may not be one of our favorite kinds of callers, and that is a naysayer. So, Eric, welcome to the program. What do you and I disagree about today?
13: Hey, I'm not sure if we do, Lars. I may be a skeptic and need a clarification. So
1: okay.
13: You mentioned you're against the you're hoping that the filibuster is abolished for legislative stuff.
1: Yep.
13: Currently, but I remember back in 2022 January there was a vote to do the same thing going the other way for another voting rights type legislation, where senators voted 52 to 48, all Republicans plus Kyrsten Sinema and Joe Manchin, to stop that filibuster from being blown up. And I've searched your archives, and I can't find any comment on that from you, but I'm wondering if your attitude was the same at that point, or if you came out vehemently saying, hey, filibuster is not a Democratic sort of way to run the Senate.
1: I think that's always been my point of view, and I've had plenty of warnings from, you know, old hands in politics, because this is the standard way they'll answer it. They'll say, Lars, we've been in politics forever, and if you get rid of the filibuster because you want to get something passed today, you're going to be sorry you did a year from now or 5 years from now, because something will get through that we, the other side, might have been able to stop when you're in the minority. Because the filibuster only works well for the minority party, except now the Democrats have figured out how to make it work for them when they're in the minority. Does that make sense? And to me, if you're going to have a representative government, and that's what we have, the Democrats are constantly harping that we're a democracy. We are not a democracy. We do not have Democratic votes on any of the biggest and most important issues. Even choosing the president is not democracy. It is through the Electoral College and a representative form. And when it comes to writing our laws, we have the laws written by the House, the Senate, and the president's signature. Again, that's representative government. That is not direct democracy. Now, do we have some elements of democracy? Sure, because in most states you vote on who's going to be in the House, who's going to be in the Senate. You know, you vote to decide which electors are going to vote for either, you know, Donald Trump or Hillary Clinton, depending on the year, or Donald Trump or Joe Biden, and all that. But tell me how this works. If you have representative government, but then one of the bodies that's supposed to represent you adopts its own rule that says a majority vote on something is not enough. 51 or 52 votes is not enough. You have to have 60 votes. And they effectively excuse themselves from making any kind of decisions by saying, we don't have to decide unless one side or the other gets 60 votes. On anything really tough, we don't have to make a decision. And that's what they've done. And it actually works to the benefit of both the Republican Party and the Democrat Party, because when the Democrats are in the minority, they can stop things. When the Democrats are in the majority, they can say, oh, we would love to pass this, but we can't because we don't have 60 votes. So it gets them out of actually doing their jobs. And it means that when Americans say, hold on, we went to the polls, all of us, 350 million of us or so, and we voted in a Senate that was 51 or 52 or 53 votes Democrat or Republican, and yet the parties are telling us we still can't pass legislation because you have to have 60 votes because of a rule that was invented not by the American people, but by the Senate itself. How is that representative government?
13: Yeah, I see what you're saying there, and you hit the nail on the head with the comparison to, say, you know, the Electoral College, et cetera. There are many places where it's not a sheer majority that, you know, makes the decision in our current form of government. This, I see the logic behind the filibuster.
1: You do. Tell me what it is then. Tell me what it is then. Because if you have a majority of Americans who support something, and their representatives go to D.C. and they say,
14: we represent the majority who are in favor of the SAVE Act, for example, and we number 51 or 52 in the Senate, you say, well, then it's going to become law. You say, no, it can't become law because of this other rule. What's the logic of that?
13: Well, I think it's the same logic as you would see with, like, the Electoral College. The Senate's supposed to be the cooling off spot for legislation, and back in the days when, you know, Congress used to work somewhat together, there were times when there were more than...
14: Except for one thing. There's geography involved in the Electoral College, and here's why. If tomorrow, Eric, the presidency was decided by the popular vote, right? Just by votes. How many cities would a candidate have to campaign heavily in to win the presidency? 10? Maybe 12?
13: I totally understand that.
14: Okay, so that's the purpose of search.
13: I agree with the electoral college.
14: It means you can't run for president and say, I don't give a damn about Montana or Wyoming. I don't care about Oklahoma. I don't care about North or South Dakota. They are inconsequential. I care about the big population centers. Los Angeles, San Francisco, Chicago, Philadelphia, Washington, D.C., Boston, Miami, Dallas, and Houston. That's what I care about. The rest of the country can go to blazes.
13: Right.
14: You can't do that because of the Electoral College. But how is that function comparable to the Senate saying a majority of Americans, and right now, you and I both know, the SAVE Act is supported by a majority of Americans. It's almost a majority of Democrats who support it. And the Senate says, nope, we don't have to approve it. Is that representative government?
13: Yeah, I don't think it's 100% representative government.
14: It either is or it isn't. You can't be, well, it's kind of representative. It either is or it isn't, isn't it?
13: Okay, if we're going to use that definition, then the electoral
14: college is not representative government either. Can you be mostly pregnant?
13: Right.
14: Or are you either pregnant or not pregnant?
13: Come on, Lars. That's a straw man. I mean, that's...
14: No, it's not. It's saying, can you be a little bit unrepresentative? No, you either represent the people of this country or you don't represent them, but you're a great naysayer. 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
22: President Trump is slamming Michigan's Democratic nominee for U.S. Senate. Speaking in Las Vegas yesterday, Trump claimed progressive Democrat Abdul El-Sayed hates Jewish people and hates Israel. More from Chris Pallone.
23: El-Sayed hitting back at a soft spot in the president's record.
24: This is a guy who can't even focus on our affordability. He's more interested in saying my name in an interesting way or calling me a lovely gentleman than he is interested in actually solving our problems.
23: AAA reporting the average gas price in the U.S. now topping $4.08 a gallon, largely because of the Iran war.
22: Over 1,000 firefighters are working to contain the wildfires destroying homes in and around Spokane, Washington. Some 1,500 firefighters are working 16-hour shifts to hold back three wildfires, which have displaced over 60,000 people. Fire officials are hoping to make progress before the weekend when forecasters are expecting hotter, drier conditions. The Senate Homeland Security and Governmental Affairs Committee votes today on whether to hold former White House health advisor Dr. Anthony Fauci in contempt. More from Tammy Trujillo.
25: The vote comes after the former White House health advisor invoked the Fifth Amendment more than 100 times in a hearing last week about the COVID-19 pandemic. Fauci refused to answer questions, saying he thinks committee chair and Republican Senator Rand Paul wants to see him behind bars and is obsessed with him. I'm Tammy Trujillo.
22: President Trump is denying claims the U.S. is running low on munitions because of the war with Iran. More from Mark Mayfield.
26: Both CBS News and Reuters reported this week that the U.S. had used nearly its entire stockpile of long-range precision missiles during Operation Epic Fury and could not sustain the rate at which it was using its munitions. Trump lashed out at the reports on social media early today and claimed the U.S. has massive amounts of munitions.
22: I'm Michael Kastner.
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1: What it is, Tyrus in for B-Ride today on the Brian Kilmeade Show. And, I'm excited. I'm going to have Karl Rove on here shortly. But I really feel like we need to talk about the Republican Party does have a character problem at times. And it seems we want to focus a lot on the craziness of the socialism and communist movement that's coming out of the Democratic Party, as we should. But I don't think it helps when the alternative has off-the-field issues. And it seems to be popping up more and more. Now, when the Democratic side has off-the-field issues, like we saw in Maine, everybody is willing to jump in and panels are formed and to go in on them. And we gotta call balls and strikes. And we gotta, if anything, the one thing in the conservative movement that needs to be a priority is not just knowing the job, being able to get into office and actually understand how laws work and get things done for your constituents. At the same thing, character matters. And we need to really push that. And I can't think of anyone better when it comes to talk about character than Karl Rove, former deputy chief of staff and senior advisor to President George W. Bush and a Fox News contributor. Good morning, sir. Is it? Yeah, we're still before. I can still say good morning, sir. I don't know if you heard what I was saying, but, you know, we're seeing, we just saw the results in Michigan, and it was a lot closer than a lot of people said it was going to be. So I think there's some promise in that. I think that the socialist movement has a lot of legs in blue of blue. But I also think because everything is nationalized, because everything is media and social media make things a lot bigger than they appear. When you have a character issue in one area, it's kind of contagious. You know, and we're seeing what was going on with, you know, with Chuck Edwards and then Max Miller, you know, and you see these things. And then the other side, they're saying, well, the other side is committed and they're offering something new. And a lot of our young adults and Americans in this country, their JFK moment was the Epstein files. So when you're seeing these behaviors, whether Epstein files blown out of proportion or not, I think it is. But the thing is like, that's what they grew up as their big conspiracy. You know, that's their JFK in terms of conspiracies and things. And when you see these behaviors, it is very frustrating to get people to pay attention to the messaging about what it is to be conservative. Do you agree with that?
2: I do. First, one quick thing. Operation Takeover is underway. Kilmeade's garage and office keys have been disabled. HR has been advised. The staff has signed loyalty oaths to the Tyrus radio program. So anyway, it's all underway. Don't worry about it. It's
1: under control. Thank you, sir. Thank you, sir.
2: Yeah, exactly. I couldn't agree more with you that character matters in politics. And I hate to say it, you're also right about balls and strikes. Edwards is out. Max Miller would be well advised to also step aside. It does not help the cause that he claims to support to continue this fight. It's too ugly. It's too contentious. There are lots of charges flowing back and forth between he and his ex-wife. And the way to resolve them is not to try and do it in the context of a campaign.
1: No.
2: He's going to be on the back foot all the way along. If he really cares about the conservative movement and the future of the Ohio Republican Party, now is the time for him to step aside, just like Edwards stepped aside. Edwards was reviewed and investigated by the House Ethics Committee, and Republican and Democrat unanimously agreed his behavior towards two young female interns was completely inappropriate and in violation of the rules of the House, and he had to go, and he's going. My advice to Max Miller is, if you can clear your name, you might have a political career ahead of you, but you have to go clear your name, and fix your home. Fix your home.
1: And that goes with any job, you know. And again, everyone has the right to be heard, and you know, it's, and then you let, you know, the chips fall where they may with investigations or whatnot. But there's also, you were in a time, I remember as a kid, hearing about Gary Hart And he was basically accused of having an affair. It was like a photo of him walking by a door or something, but it was just...
2: No. He was sitting with an attractive woman on her lap, and he was on a boat called Monkey Business.
1: Yes.
2: So look, they were a lot more delicate back then. But he had trouble, and he was wise to step aside. It would have hurt his party had he become a nominee. I mean, look at what we got in. Look at what happened to the Democrats in Maine. They had a candidate they thought was on his way to victory.
1: Yep.
2: And then it turned out that there was, you know, besides the Nazi tattoo and the ugly comments, it turned out that he was guilty of sexual abuse. And off they went. So, yeah, no, we demand better from our politicians. Nobody expects everybody in politics to be perfect. In fact, we don't expect any of them to be perfect.
1: No.
2: But we do expect them to be models for our kids and our grandkids.
1: And I think one of the things that absolutely outraged me, and it was during his interview, if we could play that again when he was talking to Jake Tapper. I don't have the number with me, but one of the things that absolutely, I think it was number 11. Can we roll that for you?
3: People have asked me, what are you going to do? Are you going to drop out of this race? Are you going to resign? You know, are you going to get out before the deadline? And my answer to you, Jake, is no. And I can tell you why. In 2016, when President Donald J. Trump faced the most extreme allegations in the world that hit him day after day after day, and people in the media, very much like yourself and others, said that he would have no shot at winning, that he should not be the president of the United States. But guess what? He stayed in and he was resilient. And what the American people can see is that they can see that somebody is fighting who is resilient. And that is a quality that the American people cherish. And so for no second am I going to sit here and continue to be debased by false and baseless allegations.
1: Okay, that absolutely enraged me. Like, playing the Trump card. Sir.
2: And look, I don't remember. Was Melania making these charges?
1: Exactly. No. It was absolutely disgusting. And that doesn't help, but that is the problem, because that is the echo chamber that is going to be on every news outlet. And people don't think, well, that's not my district, or that's not my congressman. They think, oh, well, it's one of those things where it's now you're all in the same tent. And you're all in the same box. And if he's doing it, then the other guy's going to do it. And at the same, while this is going on, there's a socialist party coming along saying they're all corrupt. They're all this. And we're offering free stuff and we're not like them. And it's hard. And then the kids have this thing where they're looking at me like, well, yeah, he's part of the establishment. This is what they do. They harass women.
2: Right.
1: They assault women. And so I'm not voting for that guy. And then there's the people in the middle. Who are now your choice is, and this is a hypothetical, your choice is, let's say it's Max Miller and it's Zaid. You're going to go, I'm not voting. I'm staying at home.
2: Right.
1: So then you lose veterans. You lose the Christian vote.
2: Right.
1: You lose the hunters. You lose the hardworking Americans are like, I don't want any part of this. No matter which way I go, I'm not standing in line 2 hours for this.
2: Yeah. Well, I got two things to say to this. First of all, a little bit of history. We've seen this drama before. You're absolutely right. It flows onto everybody else. 2006, the war is unpopular. The president's approval ratings are in the high 30s. We look like we're going to lose the House. John Boehner goes to work over the course of 2005 and 6. He recruits great candidates. He raises good money. He has a good message. Here is what Republicans want to do. They sort of crawl themselves back to a place where it's not going to be a wipeout in early September. And the polls are starting to show, you know, the Republicans are coming back, and, you know, the generic ballot is changing a little bit. Still Democrat lead, but it's diminishing, and Republican campaigns seem to have their going. September 28th. For over a year, Rahm Emanuel, chairman of the Democratic Congressional Campaign Committee, has known that Congressman Mark Foley of Florida, Republican, has been engaged in inappropriate sexual advances to young male pages. Now, rather than doing what should have been done, which is there's a thing called the House Page Committee, equal number of Republicans and Democrats. Their job is to basically be the guardians of the pages. Rather than going to the Page Committee, Emanuel kept this in his back pocket until the right moment, and 6 weeks before the election, he popped it out by feeding it to ABC News. It became the story du jour. Within 24 hours, Foley was out, but everybody said, oh, this has been going on, and the Republicans were in charge, and he's a Republican, and we're going to hold people responsible, and the floor fell out.
1: Exactly.
2: So, you know, you're absolutely right. This thing, if even with Edwards gone, there's still going to be some wash on it, particularly in North Carolina. And with Miller staying in, people are going to say, really, the Republicans are tolerating that? That, you know, really, we thought you guys were the social conservatives, believed in family values, and we're reading all kinds of lurid things splashed all over the news.
1: Yeah, I mean, here's the thing. And I'm the last guy to say, like, hey, an accusation, it should be investigated. But I want to play number 12 for you.
4: I hope you never have to understand what my daughter's been through, what my daughter's going through, what my wife is going through, what my two boys and my other daughter are going through. This is truly the seventh level of hell. This has been a horrific experience for my entire family. My daughter lives in constant fear of this man. Not like something that's existential, but deeply in her heart, she fears what this guy is capable of. You can't fathom what that makes me feel like when the dad's number one job is to protect your kids. And to have this whole thing out in the public like this is not what I wanted to do. It's not what my daughter wanted.
1: You know, and that's Senator Bernie Moreau. And I can't see that he was excited to have to talk about this. But when you hear that, it has gotten to the point where you need to step down and figure this out, you know. And if this is all a conspiracy, and the other two, and then there's the other two accusations from girls he dated, women he dated in the past or whatever, you're not right of mind to serve. I could not come into work every day if I had something like this hanging over me, you know. And I think there, and you are there to represent your constituents. Go home, step down, clear your name, or get help, or whatever the situation is, and then you can come back to it. But this idea of like this, I'm the only one who can do this job, is hurting the party on the national level.
2: Yeah, and look, he's not the most likely replacement for him. Is a friend of mine, Jane Timken, outstanding chairman of the Republican Party of Ohio, now a member of the state Senate, ran in the Senate primary a couple of years ago with a J.D. Vance one, married into the wonderful Timken family of Canton, Ohio, been there for over 100 some odd years, run the Timken company, is one of the big employers there, is beloved by its employees. Her husband runs the company. She's smart as heck, a great lawyer, Harvard educated, down to earth. I mean, this is a woman that you say, what a terrific public servant, and has fought hard for the cause. I mean, she took on the job of being the chairman of the Ohio Republican Party when things weren't looking so good, and nurtured it and raised money and encouraged volunteers and spoke across the state and put her brilliant mind to work helping craft a Republican renewal in Ohio. And you go talk to the governor or other leaders of the elected officials in the Ohio Republican Party, and they will tell you Jane Timken did a heck of a job and would make a tremendous member of Congress. So, and look, this is, you know, yes, you don't want people to be in a position where accusations are thrown at them about this or that, and then just to try and, you know, force them out of the race. But this is a deeply troubled relationship between a husband and wife leading to an ugly divorce. These things, you know, are, they touch everybody, and they do not reflect well on Max Miller. And, you know, it's not going to get better in the next, you know, 90 some odd days. It's just not. And there's too much anguish there. You heard it in Bernie Moreno's comment. You know, that was a dad worried about his daughter. And you hear it in the anger in Max Miller. You know, and they're just, you're right. There are too many accusations from too many different quarters that talk, that set a storyline that is going to be

0: off. And when you're not of right mind, if you're emotionally drained, you can't do the job. And and then you throw the accusations on top of it. And then he does the ridiculous interview with Tapper, which did not help him. And just to wrap this up, the reason why I enjoy talking to you so much is you are one of, and it shouldn't be, your common sense is one thing, but you call it like it is. And I think that needs to be more of the thing when if doesn't matter whether it's a donkey or elephant on your patch, if you're not doing the right thing by the American people, we got to call you out. And thank you, sir. Thank you, sir.
1: I'm just doing what our overlords at Fox told me, which is call balls and strike. The phrase you used earlier, I've heard many times from our overlords on the second floor. Isn't it something? The leadership of our network is not located at the top of the building. They're on the second floor.
0: Yeah.
1: And I think that's a sign of their humility. But they, you know, I'm delighted to be able to call balls and strikes. And it's great to be on with you. And I'm looking forward to the permanent Tyrus radio show.
0: I was made for radio. I got a face for it. So I'll keep my fingers crossed.
1: Yeah, me too.
0: Thank you, sir. Thank you, always a pleasure. Till next time.
2: 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It's Brian Kilmeade on 570 KVI, Seattle's conservative talk.
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1: May 15, 9 a.m., two women quietly waiting at the doctor's office. Woman 1 says, "Cold day, huh?" Woman 2, "What's that?" Woman 1, "Kinda cold today." Woman 2, "Yeah, wasn't expecting that." Woman 1, "What is it, 47 degrees? Woman 2, "No, more like 45. Woman 1, yeah, makes sense. At least it's not raining. Woman 2, "That would be sad." Woman 1, "So sad." Woman 2, "Ah, the weather." 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
1: What it is, Tyra's filling in for B-Rye today. 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You can watch it on YouTube, listen to it on Spotify, Apple, Fox One. Very excited to be included in that party. And we talk about everything under the sun except what you're hearing all the time. Not big on politics, but I'm big on what's going on in our world today. And a lot of the UFO stuff, I'm not calling it the UTAs or whatever, it's a UFO. A lot of stuff about what's going on under our earth, in our earth. Lots of discoveries. I'm really big on the de-extinction stuff. You like to hear about how they brought the dire wolf back, and we got the moa bird coming. Interesting people, plumbers, electricians, doctors, scientists. Yeah, scientists. Remember scientists? And just everyday stuff. And just if, like I said, you want a good listen, you can check it out. That's Planet Tyrus podcast, and you can listen to where all podcasts are available. I appreciate you. And again, thank you for taking time to hang out with me on the Brian Kilmeade Show.
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0: he's so busy, he'll make your head spin. It's Brian Kilmeade.
1: That's true. He's so busy, he can't even be here today. And Tyrus, I'm filling in for B. Ryan, the Brian Kilmeade show. And I'm going to be sitting in the chair a little bit today with Jonathan Albert, a psychotherapist at New York Times in New York City and Washington, D.C., and author of the forthcoming book, Therapy Nation, which will, I guarantee, is going to be a New York Times bestseller. You have some interesting things here. Dating's new red flag, voting the wrong way could lead you to be single for good. Wow, that's, you know, and I was reading the back of your book. Is it okay if I read it to the audience?
2: Absolutely.
1: Okay. So, Therapy Nation pulls back the curtain on a troubling reality. Therapy, once a powerful tool for genuine healing, has morphed into a force of driving our broader societal decline. The widespread embrace of therapy as a universal solution has reshaped the way we view ourselves and one another, casting us all through the lens of illness, weakness, and division. This book is meant to spark a much-needed reckoning within the therapy industry and a cultural shift beyond it. Patients should demand more from those entrusted with our most vital national resource, the mental health of our people. That's a very powerful statement.
2: Yeah, it is. And it really came from, this book was born from my 20 years or so practicing as a therapist. And if we go back to 2012, I wrote an op-ed piece for the New York Times called In Therapy Forever, Enough Already. And in that piece, I called out my profession. People were going to therapy endlessly. It became almost like a lifestyle. They would go in, vent, get things off their mind, feel better in the moment, but they weren't actually getting better. And I think people should look at therapy the way they look at, say, going to a physician. If you have a problem, you identify what it is, you diagnose it, and you come up with a treatment plan. Therapy doesn't need to be an endless activity.
1: Well, it's almost become a wingman or an echo chamber where you go in and you say, complaining, and one of the things we talked about before he came on, you like the TDSD, the Trump derangement syndrome, where they'll go in and they'll complain about things that necessarily don't even really affect their lives, and then they just keep coming back and back, and at some point, isn't the responsibility, you would think, of the therapist to say, this is you, you're projecting, or, but instead they're not, they're just basically building a safe space, which is profoundly not safe.
2: Right. You're spot on with that. And what's happened is we have therapists who have created this accommodation and validation culture. So they'll just affirm everything. And if someone comes in and they say, my boyfriend's a jerk, or my boss is, my workplace is toxic, they'll just affirm that. They won't push back. They won't ask the patient to explain further and teach the patient how to deal with that difficult boss or that toxic workplace. So what's happening is therapists largely are breeding these entitled, spoiled brats. And we have people like Luigi Mangione, who's probably, a good example of that. He felt it was his right, his responsibility, his duty to take out the United Healthcare CEO just because he disagreed with what was going on in that industry.
1: You know, and the scary part about that was, he basically shot him in the back, walked up on him, and then he had a fan base. There was this, and it was not like, you know, just the typical weirdos or into serial killers. It was the people were coming out and defending him and almost making him like he was a martyr.
2: They sure are. And just the other day, I received a call from what I thought was a real patient seeking my help. And I asked who referred her to me, and she said, Luigi Mangione. And then I chuckled, and I knew it was a joke. But then she said, you know, you need to think twice before you talk about people publicly and their mental health. And I said, I'm pretty sure that if someone's at the point where they're really ready to commit murder to make a point, they've got some serious mental health issues. But that's an example of how deeply sick our society has become.
1: And I always talk about the pandemic. I said the biggest outbreak of the pandemic was narcissism, where this one point of view is the only way. And you said it best. You said entitlement and laziness. And I think that's why the Socialist Party has become so intriguing in these big blue cities, because they're basically keeping that party going, where you can just stay home and focus on yourself and spend your time doing what you want to do and hard work and going into the office and paying your dues. That's stuff that you don't need to do. There's plenty of rich people that we can take stuff from.
2: Yeah. Isn't it great to hate the wealthy instead of like figuring out how to get wealthy? But the DSA, they love to hate the billionaires. They love to blame other people instead of looking at how to get from point A to point B, put in the hard work, get the education, and achieve success.
1: You know, or here's the deal. Like, oh, I don't want to go to college. You know, okay, get a trade. You know, wealth, everyone hates. And it's funny because it used to be millionaires. But most of the people who are projecting this stuff are millionaires. So then it's the billionaire. You know, the billionaire is the problem. And you see people who aren't even close to being a hundredaire complaining about billionaires. It's like you're so out of touch with what's going on in front of you. And maybe that's part of the plan with this, is that if you're delusional with what you're doing, then you're not, then you need someone to validate that. And to say I'm going into therapy tells everyone that you're on top of yourself. You're aware. Like, I'm fixing myself.
2: Assuming that the therapist is actually helpful.
1: Yeah.
2: But yeah, you're right. There are some parts of the left that need to have a villain. They need someone to hate. And I think with the DSA, it is the wealthy people, people who have achieved success.
1: White men
2: like me, of course.
1: Yeah. It's like never been a better time to not be a white man, because you guys are responsible for everything.
2: We sure are. And then you mentioned the dating article that I wrote, and
1: yeah,
2: you know, that has become, dating apps have become a litmus test of sorts where people are being screened for their political beliefs, and before you even say hello or where do you like to dine or what are your interests, people are screening. Did you vote for Trump? Are you conservative, left-leaning, right-leaning? And it's become a huge problem.
1: It's like that's a deal breaker off the bat.
2: Absolutely. It used to be, are you 5'10" or taller? Now, yeah, it's did you vote the right way?
1: Are you into small government? Yeah. Oh, right. I'm sorry. Get off my page. And I guess, but you know what? If that's their core belief system, you're dodging a bullet, fellas. You know. Just throwing that out there. I've been out the game a while. I've been married, 13 years? But marriage is also difficult. And there are times when, you know, you're not sure. You go to therapy to seek help. And I think a lot of things. One of the things you said, I think it was, how do therapists get marriage wrong? Like, for men, whenever my situation is, or when I think about men, is like, we usually make a mistake. We do something to hurt the marriage. And then we go to therapy to try to fix it, you know, like, or at least have a plan, like, how do I rebuild trust or, you know, whatever. And a lot of times I'm hearing people that go into therapy and the first thing when they say the problem, the first issue is, well, leave them.
2: Yeah, and that's not always the best solution, particularly right. If there are kids involved. I mean, it might seem like the easy thing to do, but if you're not considering the consequences of that. But, you know, in many ways, it represents our society where things have become disposable, including marriage. And we're used to quick fixes, can't get a proper erection, pop a pill, want to lose weight, take the jab.
1: Yep.
2: So we are used to quick fixes. And therapy is no different insofar as therapists are quick to say, well, just get rid of him, instead of doing the hard work of working through solutions and the problems.
1: What do you think when someone goes to a therapist, if they're like, let's say, maybe you're struggling with depression and you want to see, I want a therapist and I want to find ways to get myself, when I start to feel myself slipping into that, I want some tools and some skills where I can deal with that. There should be a prescription on that, on how long I'm going to go do that for.
2: Yeah.
1: Is that a good way to put it?
2: Well, I roughly agree. There should be a defined time. I don't think people should be in therapy forever, but no two depressed people are the same.
1: Yeah.
2: So it really varies. But I think the problem that we have in my profession now, a lot of therapists are pathologizing what I would call ordinary life experiences. So if you have a bad day or even a bad week, that doesn't mean that you're depressed. If you have a conflict with your colleague or boss, that doesn't mean that you have a toxic workplace or PTSD. It means you had a bad day or an issue and you need to work through it. But we have therapists who are putting this nonsense out there and then add into the mix social media, and you have these so-called social media experts or influencers.
1: Right.
2: And they're out there saying, well, I have ADD or I'm depressed. And then they're
1: millions of autism.
2: That
1: seems to me like a lot of self-prescribed autism.
2: Well,
1: and it's like, it's not a superpower.
2: Right. And there used to be a time where people wouldn't be proud to have a certain diagnosis, but now they're owning it in a way, and it's almost like they're celebrating it.
1: Yeah.
2: And I think it's a good thing that there's more awareness of mental health disorders, but it has become something that people hide behind, too.
1: Yeah, because it's like you can't question them because they'll come back, well, I'm autistic or I have autoimmune all of a sudden. And anything you say to them is they're the victim and you're attacking.
2: But being autistic or on the spectrum isn't an excuse for bad behavior.
1: Right, exactly. Or omnipotence, like you can't tell me anything I don't want to hear. And I think one of the, I'm a solutions guy and also accountability. If you're going to a therapist and there's no pushback and there's no what did anything you do contribute to this? If you're not getting those type of questions, then it might not be a good situation for you in terms of like, because ultimately you can't control what somebody else does. But you can control what you do.
2: Right. At the end of the day.
1: Yeah. It comes down to like your reactions. Like everyone gets hit in the mouth, not figuratively, but life punches you in the mouth.
2: Right.
1: But you're judged by your reaction and how you deal with it.
2: Absolutely. And I always talk to my patients, I always say, what are the things that are within your control? You can't control the weather, but you can control how you dress. You can't always control who your colleagues are, but you can control how you react to them and how you interact with them. But that has been lost in my profession. The resilience, the accountability seems to have been lost, and it's given way to a culture of accommodation and validation.
1: Victimhood,
2: absolutely.
1: And speaking, we're going to take a quick break. Do you mind hanging around?
2: Sure.
1: Finish the show, that'd be awesome. All right, so we will be right back after this.
0: 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Where curiosity meets conversation. It's the Brian Kilmeade Show. 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Brian Kilmeade on 570 KVI.
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7: 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And I don't remember much of what was said at that first AA meeting. 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
1: What it is, this is Tyrus going in for Brian and Jonathan Alpert, psychotherapist. Jonathan Alpert's hanging around with me, and we're talking about his book. Well, by the way, it's new to me, but it's not new to you guys. Apparently it came out in May, but it's still new to me. I'm very excited about it, and you can get this anywhere books are sold, Amazon, etc. One of the things we were talking about in the break, and it actually blew my mind. You were talking about how, like, TDS, or what is it, Trump Deranged Syndrome? Yeah, TDS. Was in the therapy world.
2: It sure is, and it's still there. And there was a point where probably about three quarters of my patients, and I practice along the East Coast, or D.C. right. and New York, were coming in with real pathology. And I have to be clear, we do not have a disorder called TDS.
1: Right.
2: But the pathology that I'm seeing has to be looked at very closely. It should be studied. And if it's not Trump, it could be Rubio, it could be Vance, it could be someone on the other side. And this hyperfixation on a political figure or person is problematic. So, you know, Trump, whoever you want to put in there, if you're staying up at night because of Trump, if your relationships with family members and colleagues are being ruined because of him, if you're canceling vacation plans because, quote, I can't possibly relax knowing that Trump's in office, true story.
1: Yeah, no.
2: Then that's a real problem. So when I look at mental health disorders, anxiety disorders, obsessive compulsive disorder, depression, they share the same some of the hallmark features of what we now call TDS.
1: Which is absolutely insane, because I find it, and again, I'm a little more grounded and a little more, I guess, Neanderthalish. If I don't absolutely know the person and they're directly affecting my life, I don't fixate on them. Like, I don't know, you know, the president and his decisions he's making for the world, not me. You know, like, I'm part of it, but, like, at the same time, I also know in 4 years someone else will be in there. You know, so it's like, even if I don't like it, I'm still going to be able to get up in the morning and go about my day.
2: Right, and you're thinking about this in a very healthy way. You recognize that in 4 years or 3 years, yeah. whatever it is, whatever is left in the term, there's a new chance to have a different president. But with a lot of people on the left, they have such catastrophic thinking, and they start to believe that the world is ending, Trump is a Nazi, you know, Trump's going to do whatever. And they start to believe this. They surround themselves in these echo chambers, and that's all the information they have. And it's very unhealthy. And I encourage people to be better consumers of information. You know, whatever network you watch, maybe check out some of the other shows.
1: Yeah, you should watch
2: there.
1: A little bit of everything.
2: Yes, absolutely. And be a good consumer of information. But they don't. They're so hyper-fixated. They find what they're looking for. If they want to believe that Trump is a Nazi, they'll find some crazy information that supports it in their warped way.
1: You know, because it's across, and you saw it, and it's always worse when you see it with somebody that has reach. Like Rosie O'Donnell fled the country.
2: She's back.
1: Yeah, she's amazing. She's back, but she fled the country because she feared for her life. She had to get out of Trump's America because she wasn't going to be around. She's going to be arrested. She's going to be put in a camp or worse.
2: With Robert De Niro.
1: Yes, yeah. And what's amazing is all of a sudden she came back to be on The View. So apparently the danger has subsided, but for the check. But the whole point of her being there is to, she's like, he's going to be so upset. And I don't think he cares what you do. And the reality is, like, a lot of the people who say these things are going to happen, what happens when you are dealing with a patient, hypothetically, that says, you know, Trump's going to end the world, we're all going to be in jail, we're all going to lose our rights, women are going to, it's going to go back to the Stone Age, and then it doesn't happen.
2: Well, I saw that. So in 2016, when Trump first entered the scene, I would have patients who would say exactly that. They would say, I'm leaving, I'm going to Canada, I'm withdrawing my investments. They never left. Their investments actually did quite well. So if you present to the patient facts, not fiction, some of them start to recognize, okay, maybe that was my anxiety speaking and not like actual factual information.
1: Right.
2: And that's how I work with patients. Some are a lost cause. Others I'm able to really help. So there's a cure for this TDS sometimes.
1: Yeah. And it's just self-realization. I mean, and like it's, it's almost like when I hear people argue about whether Darth Vader could beat the Incredible Hulk. And it's like, it depends who writes the story. They're not real beings. You know, when you see kids crying about, oh, that wasn't believable that Luke Skywalker. And it's like, it's a movie. None of it's believable. You know, as a wrestler, when I can't believe you lost to that guy. He's half your size. I'm like, I didn't write the script, bro. You know, and it's kind of what it is a little bit. Very like they create these fantasies of this, that Trump's in the White House thinking about, I'm going to get you. You're like, as if that's just not real.
2: Well, it's become almost like a social calling card.
1: Yes.
2: You know, people find support in others who are suffering, say, depression or anxiety. So this TDS is no different. If you connect with someone who says that they hate Trump, then, you know, you've got a natural support system built into that.
1: Wow. Well, you know what? This has been absolutely amazing. Ladies and gentlemen, check out his book. Dr. Jonathan, thank you so much for your time.
2: Jonathan,
1: thank you so much for your time. This is Tyrus filling in for Brian Kilmeade on The Brian Kilmeade Show.
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10: President Trump is slamming Michigan's Democratic nominee for U.S. Senate. Speaking in Las Vegas yesterday, Trump claimed the progressive Democrat hates Jewish people and hates Israel. Chris Pallone with more.
11: Abdul El Sayed, lovely gentleman, the man of hate.
12: The president taking aim at the latest progressive Democratic primary winner, Abdul El Sayed, a Michigan doctor running for Senate on a platform of Medicare for all and abolishing ICE, a candidate Trump baselessly calls a communist.
10: In the midterms, El Sayed will face Republican Mike Rogers, a former congressman who's endorsed by Trump. Some containment has finally been made in the wildfires burning near Spokane, Washington. Officials say two of the fires are 13% contained and one is 5% contained, and they're making steady progress aided by cooler weather. A man suspected of starting one of the fires will be arraigned in court today. Iran says the U.S. is ready to return to commitments, but denies that the talks have been taking place. Iran's deputy foreign minister made the comments Wednesday without much explanation. President Trump claims talks have been happening, whether Iran wants to admit it or not, but he also said a deal was close. Dr. Anthony Fauci is facing a double-edged legal threat today. The Senate Homeland Security Committee is meeting today to vote on holding the former COVID czar in contempt of Congress after he pleaded the fifth 111 times last week. Simultaneously, Florida Attorney General James Utmeyer announced on Fox News that he slapped Fauci with an investigative subpoena.
13: We're really focused in on his self-dealing. Evidence has come to light that he was trying to personally profit off of this. This is outside of his government duties, his official role. He's trying to pursue book deals, awards, get connected with high rollers.
10: I'm Michael Kastner.
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14: Well, the only accident I saw this morning is gone. Northbound 405 was on the off-ramp to 8th Street. That was it, and it wasn't even causing a delay. Volume is building. That's starting to, quote-unquote, cause delay. Our travel times are filling in, I'll say that. We've got about 20 minutes right now. Federal Way to SeaTac getting bunched up toward I-405. LA Freeway's bunched up northbound at the Highway 18 interchange, and again up to I-405. It's 14 miles between Auburn and Renton. It's about 20 minutes. You're pushing 20 minutes now for the 12 miles Renton up to Bellevue. Southbound side of 405, building well down towards State Route 522. You got 16 miles between Monroe and Woodinville on westbound State Route 522. That's standard 20 minutes. That's building well. I-5's also okay. Everett down to Seattle. Still 37 minutes for the 29 miles. It's about 16 now between Shoreline and Seattle. For that 12 miles, you are getting a little heavier toward North Gateway and Lake City Way. 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

0: 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It's Brian Kilmeade.
1: This is the great Brian Kilmeade Show. Giddy up. It is your humble D.C. correspondent and Fox and Friends Weekend co-host Griff Jenkins trying to fill the giant shoes of Brian Kilmeade, hopefully off on a vacation somewhere. And there has been no shortage of news in Brian's absence. It is just we are watching and monitoring the Capitol Hill today with a possible contempt vote coming from Rand Paul's committee. And of course, all eyes are on what's happening in the Middle East and whether or not this new deal, the deal to reopen the Strait of Hormuz, could possibly get us somewhere. And we heard with President Trump out in Las Vegas, Nevada, talking a little bit about this deal. Is it different? Will something come of it? Or are we headed back to full out war? Listen to this. Cut one.
2: And they called me. And they said, please don't do it. Let's talk. And then they said, we never said that. You know what? The fake news knows they did say that, but we are talking. Let's see what happens. But they respect us. They respect us. It's been 47 years, but really it's been 50 years because they've been saying 47 for 3 years. It's been 50 years and no other president has done what you should have done a long time ago because Iran cannot have a nuclear weapon.
1: Vice President Vance also weighing in on how Americans may be feeling about this and questioning where it is all headed. He was on with Laura Ingraham last night. This is cut three.
3: I can certainly understand the American people are maybe looking at this and they say, well, it seems like we're making progress and then it seems like we're not. Well, the reality, Laura, is that number one, the Iranians are extraordinarily difficult people. Number two, they have a fractured system. So there are people within their system who want the war to be over. There are also people within their system who are crazy radicals who want the war to continue. Our job is to navigate through that and get the best outcome for the American people, but for the President of the United States as well. And I do think that where we will ultimately land. It's going to be messy and it's going to take some time to get there.
1: But what is most frustrating for the American people is trying to figure out who exactly we're negotiating with. The various diplomats from Iran have made statements saying one thing, but the IRGC has continued to target ships in the Strait of Hormuz, continued to launch missiles at our U.S. bases in places like Jordan, Kuwait, Saudi Arabia. The latest comment coming from the deputy foreign minister of Iran, Kazem Garababadi, had this to say, cut four.
4: Almost all the topics are under discussion. The map, the transit routes, the entering and exiting of maritime traffic. This progress is on the verge of being finalized.
1: We shall see. Michael Makovsky, president and CEO of the Jewish Institute for National Security of America, leading D.C. policy group that follows these things closely. Mike, thank you for joining us. And I hope you appreciate that setup, right? I'm giving the American people kind of the latest with President Trump, the vice president, saying we heard from Garababadi, the deputy Iranian foreign minister. But it's not clear that this time will be different. How do you read this?
5: Good morning. Thanks for having me. I think President Trump's statement was half true and half not in this case. I think I give him tremendous credit that he's the first president to really seriously try to address a problem that has been building up since 1979. So he deserves a lot of credit for that. However, I'm not sure that they fully respect us. They respect our military power, but I'm not sure they respect our will. And I think we look feckless, this on and off thing, and based on reports, I don't know for sure, we haven't seen any agreement yet, but based on various media reports, it seems like the Iranians would have, you know, a lot of say on which ships go into the Strait of Hormuz. And, I think if that's the case, and I assume implicitly, I haven't seen much discussion of this, that it would mean a reduction, a removal of our blockade. If that's the case, I think it would be a mistake and it would just be kicking the can down the road while strengthening the regime.
1: You're right about the, you know, sort of rinse, wash, and repeat that it feels like as we all watch this, and certainly someone with your ability to look deeper. But also, I feel like President Trump deserves more credit than he's getting for exhibiting tremendous patience when you consider the fact, as you alluded to, you know, leaders rarely do the hard things because the hard things are just that. They're hard, and he's taking on Iran, and yet he's demonstrating, I think, a tremendous amount of patience in trying to get to some deal, while we see Iran continuing to say one thing, seem to buy time trying to get into more negotiations while doing just the opposite in the same thing they've been doing in attacking.
5: Yeah. By the way, and I would give President Trump credit on something that he didn't say, which is that he's also the first president since the Iranian Revolution in 79 that actually supported the Iranian people. And he did that vociferously, very strongly in early January. No other president showed that. There have been many uprisings of demonstrations in Iran, and basically America's pretty much ignored it. So I think President Trump deserves a lot of credit for that. He's very serious about preventing nuclear Iran. He's willing to do what's necessary. So for all that, I give him credit. On the patience issue, I think it comes with a cost. And I personally would rather rip the Band-Aid off and just get over what we want to do. I think there's basically three options we've had. There's a diplomatic option of trying to cut a deal. We've been working on that for 4 months. I don't see how it's gotten us really too far, except I think it's kind of weakened our credibility. And I wouldn't trust any agreement with the Iranians, because when we do have a deal with them, like we had on the ceasefire in April, and the MOU in June, they violated immediately. So that's option one. Option two would be something that would require a lot of patience. Just keep the pressure on, do the blockade, don't resume military options, hit them back if they hit us, and just keep basically putting more and more pressure on the regime. I think that's a very legitimate option. And if President Trump has the patience for that, I think that's a legitimate thing to do. And then option three, I think, is resuming major military options. And I think kind of addressing, I think, their nuclear facilities, making sure the Strait of Hormuz is going to be open. And that would require patience to keep that going. And also, I think turning off the lights on the regime by hitting their internal energy facilities. That, I think, would be if we resume military options. That's how I see the three options. I don't see the diplomatic approach having really paid off so far. Well, I think it's made us look, I think, kind of feckless, not just to the Iranians, but to the Chinese and the Russians, and to our Gulf Arab allies, who are less likely, I think, to trust us going forward. So I think there are costs to what's to a pursuit of this diplomatic option.
1: Do you think, Mike, by the way, to the point of the Gulf allies, I mean, whether they're hitting Muwafaq Air Base, killing our Americans in Jordan, or they almost continuously have been targeting things like Kuwait and Al Salim and the Fifth Fleet in Bahrain, and even striking Prince Sultan Air Base in Saudi Arabia, do you feel like that is backfiring on Iran and creating a coalescing of the Gulf allies to the president's plight?
5: You know, when the Iranians first started doing that at the beginning of the war, I thought it was a mistake, I'll admit. But I think that their persistent hitting of this, by the way, they even hit the Qataris and our base in Qatar, Al Udeid, and they have good relations with the Qataris. Mm-hmm. But I think they've proven that it's been a very effective lever, because it raises oil prices, and President Trump understandably, you know, that puts pressure on him, especially before midterms coming up in November.
1: So bingo.
5: I think it's been effective. By the way, if I may add, the most secure congregation of U.S. our concentration, of U.S. forces in the region has been in Israel. There's an air base in Israel, Uvda. We've had over 6,000 U.S. personnel there. They've never been hit. And I think it's kind of an interesting, important contrast, and it's something for us to think about going forward when all this is finished, is our force posture in the region, because our bases in the Arab countries have been very vulnerable, But in Israel, they've actually been safe.
6: So let's talk about, and by the way, on your point about the midterms, it's pretty clear that Iran seems to be thinking that they are holding cards, even though the president says he's not going to let the midterms determine what he's going to do about denuclearizing Iran and opening up the strait. But yet it's pretty clear they think that they are playing against a clock, that they have the upper hand. Do you agree?
5: They do. And I think, you know, reports in the press, kind of confirm the Iranian concerns that President Trump does care about that. And they feel that's a soft underbelly for us. Mm-hmm. So I think I don't like, obviously, what the Iranians are doing, and these attacks are, you know, and against our soldiers are awful. But I think they've had from an Iranian perspective, it's been effective.
6: Let's talk Israel, because you mentioned that. And, you know, we just saw Prime Minister Netanyahu in the U.S. meeting with President Trump, who's here for Lindsey Graham's funeral. It's unclear sort of what came of their meeting with regards to the way forward. Do you feel like Israel and the U.S., Netanyahu and Trump, are on the same page, or is there daylight there on their goals and the options that they choose going forward?
5: Yeah, I talked to somebody who was involved in those talks, and, you know, he said they were very positive meetings. I think what it helped do, as far as I could gather, obviously I wasn't in the room, but I think it helped give the Israelis a better understanding of where Trump is. And I think it helped give President Trump a better understanding of where the Israelis is. So I think that's very helpful. Do I think their interests? I don't think, though, the interests are exactly aligned. For America, of course, the Strait of Hormuz, keeping that open is critical. It's not the only critical thing. The nuclear, as I would say, is also very important. I think for the Israelis, the Strait of Hormuz has generally been an American domain, and they're much more focused on the nuclear threat and the threat that the regime posed. And I think you see a difference, I think, in the Israeli and the American populations, is that I think for the Israelis, who are also frustrated about the war, I think they feel like you got to finish it. And, you know, I think in America, there's more wariness about it, especially given the impact of oil prices.
6: You know, Mike, we've heard the president talk specifically when we consider the target list of what if we resume full throttle strikes. We've talked about Pickaxe Mountain. The president's yes. mentioned that. Pickaxe Mountain is, of course, where allegedly Iran is trying to reconstitute their nuclear program, burying centrifuges hundreds of feet below the Pickaxe Mountain, some 300 to 400 feet deep, which actually is farther deep than even our GBU-57s, our massive ordnance penetrators that we dropped back last summer during Operation Midnight Hammer, that we might need additional ways of getting to the nuclear material. And there's a consideration, would special forces have to be involved, or, you know, exactly how you do it, we don't know. But my question to you is, because you're pretty familiar with the Israeli side of things, do you believe that, like, the U.S. could take Pickaxe Mountain without Israeli support?
5: I think so, although I think the plan would be, my understanding of the plan of dealing with Pickaxe and any nuclear facilities they have to deal with would be a joint operation. And I agree that my understanding is it would be some combination of special forces and the Air Force. And that would mean, you know, troops on the ground. And obviously there are a lot of risk involved with this. But I've heard from both sides that it seems that they feel, from the military side, that they feel that they can manage it. It's obviously the president's responsibility and the prime minister of Israel's responsibility to weigh those risks with the objectives. But I tend to trust with the military, I say, and yeah. I think they feel they have a good plan, and they've had one all along. So, but you're right. The challenge of Pickaxe is that it's more deeply buried in Fordow. And therefore, you probably have to have forces on the ground, probably.
6: We'll see where it goes.
5: Very limited period.
6: We'll see where it goes. We got to leave it there. Mike Makovsky, thank you for your insight, as always, sir. Have a good one.
5: Thank you. Great talking. Have a good day.
6: All right, you too. This is Griff Jenkins on the Brian Kilmeade Show with a whole lot more coming up. Don't touch that dial.
0: Keeping you informed, engaged, and always a step ahead. It's the Brian Kilmeade Show. 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Brian Kilmeade on 570 KVI.
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16: Holding a witness in contempt is a serious thing, and it should be rare. But the contempt power exists for precisely this circumstance. Oversight is not a courtesy this committee extends or a favor a former official grants us. It is a constitutional obligation. And when voluntary cooperation ends, Congress must be able to compel compliance with its lawful demands. That is Congress's compulsory

0: instrument. A subpoena is not an invitation. A subpoena with no consequence is not a subpoena. It's a suggestion. Seeking the truth is not a witch hunt. Accountability is not vengeance. Accountability is what stands between the American people and a repeat of the mistakes and the very real consequences of the past.
1: That is Senator Rand Paul, chairman of the Senate Homeland Security Committee, making the case this morning for why Dr. Anthony Fauci should be held in contempt of Congress. We have the breaking news that that did succeed despite efforts on many of the Democrats on that committee to table this vote. It did pass. We now have that officially on record. Listen here.
2: Mr. Chairman, on the vote of those present, the yeas are 8, the nays are 5. On the vote by proxy and for the record only, the yeas are 0, the nays are 2. On this vote, the yeas are 8, the nays are 5, and the motion is agreed to.
1: So now Senator Paul's contempt of Congress will go and go bypass the full Senate floor vote, which is the typical way that it has been done. But Senator Paul is going to send it directly with a letter of recommendation to the Department of Justice, where DOJ, lawyers, and a judge will decide A, whether to take it up, and B, whether or not, indeed, Anthony Fauci will be held in contempt. And it was not but for the Democrats trying to table this, trying to stop this, trying to save their hero, Anthony Fauci. It was remarkable theater for all of America to see that these Democrats continue to demand that we protect, that Anthony Fauci be protected despite the questions millions of Americans who have suffered so much had. This is the ranking member, Gary Peters, pushing back on this.
3: Following a one-sided investigation and a rushed process that has repeatedly excluded the minority and other members of this committee, the chairman is now asking the committee to take a vote that could harm our ability to conduct future investigations and disregards constitutional protections long recognized by the U.S. Senate, all without making a reliable case that there is a legal basis for holding Dr. Fauci in contempt.
1: But will there ultimately be accountability for the millions of Americans who had schools shut down, businesses shut down? We've got a lot more. We're going to dive deeper on that on the Brian Kilmeade Show. I'm Griff Jenkins.
4: Common sense to start the day. Brian Kilmeade and Seattle's Conservative Talk, 570 KVI. 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
5: Looking real hazy, more so than I've noticed in the last couple days, even honestly. I'm looking at 405 coming south right now toward I-5. It does look a little fuller as you're approaching I-5, but definitely hazier again that I've noticed. I don't have delayed travel time for you there, but I'll certainly keep looking at that spot. 405 is building as you would expect, coming north past 167 up through Renton. We did start off earlier this morning with a crash on the off-ramp to 8th Street there in Bellevue. Gone and no delay, even though we had some lane blockages at that point. Southbound side of 405 is okay too. It doesn't look like it's really delayed just yet down towards, say, Route 522, but westbound, say, Route 522 is filling in, coming down toward SR9. Now, I-5 from Everett down to Seattle is 29 miles. It's up to 40 minutes. You're not so delayed, and I'm going to say delayed, but you're starting to fill in more so as you're getting down toward Lake City Way. Obviously, we have more express lanes, which is a big part of that. Shoreline to Seattle is 12 miles. It is 17 minutes already, 10 minutes longer if you're thinking about taking Aurora. In the Northwest News Radio Traffic Center, I'm Libby Kelly.
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1: This is the Brian Kilmeade Show. Brian out for the day. Your humble D.C. correspondent, Griff Jenkins, filling in. This, you are so lucky. If you are listening to this radio show right now, lucky you. Because you're about to get advice that you are going to thank me and the Brian Kilmeade Show for. And that is what to watch this weekend. And the show that has just dropped on Fox Nation, hosted by Mike Cirelli, former Navy SEAL hero, is out now on Fox Nation. It's called Final Flight, The Men of Extortion 1-7. And I came to Fox when in 2000, 25 years ago, with Lieutenant Colonel Oliver North, originally to tell the story of heroes. The show was called War Stories with Oliver North. And at the end of every single story, and we told World War One, World War Two, Vietnam, Iraq, Afghanistan, you name it, every theater, Pacific, Atlantic, we told every war story we could. The signature line, Colonel North signed off, every time, and theirs is a story that deserves to be told. Mike Sorelli has gone. Many of you remember the story of Extortion 17. Today, August 6th, today is the 15th anniversary of the loss of those heroes. 31 Americans, 17 were DevGru Navy SEAL guys, including a military dog. Mike Sorelli is in the studio with us now. Mike, I'm so excited to watch this. And you're not just recounting what happened in Tangi Valley, but you're telling the story of the heroes that were there.
18: Yeah. Well, first off, Griff, thank you for having me. Has anyone ever told you uplift people? when you walk into the room, and I always appreciate that about you, even on this somber subject. For the viewers, I would say watch this, not necessarily for how the men passed, how they died, but it's more about showing or humanizing these men to show how they lived, who they loved, and ultimately the fact that they went forward for strangers who they would never meet and defend democracy. I just happened to have the honor and privilege to have served alongside these men. And I think their sacrifice, while specific to this documentary, is about them, is a broader example of what our armed forces do every day and the lives that are given in defense of our nation.
1: And just for any of our listeners that need the quick recap, and you mentioned it, you framed it so well, Mike, and that is these heroes boarded a CH-47, went into harm's way in a hot LZ to try and rescue. So it all starts with Army Rangers that are going after a high value target. Then these guys on Extortion 17 are going to essentially rescue them.
18: You're exactly right. So the 75th Ranger Regiment, who we loved and had a great relationship with, and just the mutual respect between bands of brothers, went into Tangi Valley, which is a enemy safe haven in Wardak Province, Afghanistan, to hit a target, a capture kill mission. They were met with overwhelming resistance, and they gave what we usually give on missions is a call for support. Now, what's interesting about this is the two leaders, Jonas Kelsaw, the lieutenant commander, the troop commander, and Master Chief Lou Langless, and the rest of the boys, because we take an opinion from everyone. They didn't debate it. They didn't argue about going in, even though they knew it was a hot LZ, that there was an active firefight going on. I think the only discussion was, do we take two helicopters or one? And ultimately, they decided to take one helicopter, get in as quickly as possible, and get the asset out to protect not only their troop, but the safety of the brave Army aviation soldiers flying the aircraft. And they boarded and they flew off into the night. And that is the covenant between soldiers, is that even if we explain to the guys the calculated risk about what they were about to do, they would have said, we understand and we're going anyways. And I think that was personified what we saw with the two downed pilots in Iran.
1: Sure.
18: When American forces said, we don't care about the risk, we're coming for our own.
1: So well said. And fortunately, that covenant has existed for decades and continues, as you point out. We're seeing it play out in real time downrange right now. There's some 50,000 service members downrange. And, you know, we pray for their safety and their completing of the mission. I want to play a clip or two from the special you did. This is cut 43. Listen here.
19: It is not a everybody pats each other on the butt at the end of the night and says good game. This is a four keep game. And you can't blink and make more. You can make more aircraft. That's a dollar thing. You can't make more crews. It's just like the operators. You don't mass produce special operators. It's just not something that's ever been done. And if it's been done, it's been done in other countries and they're not very special.
1: Talk to me about what that clip is.
18: Yeah. So first off, that gentleman is Bruno Fallon, another extraordinary human being. Not only was he a 75th Ranger Regiment operator, then became a Green Beret, and then became a flight lead for the TF-160th.
1: Double, triple dipper.
18: Yeah, he's that exceptional. And I got to serve alongside him. He's talking about a special operation forces truth, an axiom. Special operations forces cannot be mass produced, and especially during a time of emergency. So these guys were some of the most elite warriors. But I think what the documentary shows is this paradox of the American warrior. These men in particular, like all of our military, were the monsters our enemies feared and probably fear more today, because today's military is more lethal than our generation was. And that's the whole point. But these men were also respectful. They were empathetic. They were the kindest humans you'd ever meet. They would go home from doing a very dirty job to kneel beside their children's bedside and show them love and to be loving spouses to their wives. And a lot of Americans can't differentiate that or rationalize that because Hollywood paints a different picture. And if we achieve anything beyond just memorializing these men and not letting their names die, it's showing a different side of who these men really are to the general public.
1: You are, and you were, one of these special operators. You're very closely tied to this story. What was it like for you? What's your takeaway after doing this?
18: I was hoping you weren't going to ask that question. And I just shot a note to all the families, the teammates, and you know, anyone involved in this. And there was a paragraph in that email of I was forced to rationalize, forced to reflect. And it was like ripping a Band-Aid off. You know, we try to compartmentalize this and move on. You really don't. You know, I've got a bracelet that I never take off. Actually, that's a lie. I did take it off once and I handed it to the father of John Brown, an Air Force special operator that was on that that helicopter and ordered a new one, which they take a little time to get made. But I went into a bit of depression, and I don't want you to think like, woe is me. It just, this was a heavy loss. I mean, it was the largest or the single largest loss of life incident in Afghanistan. It just so happened to be my teammates. But what hurts more is looking at the families for a seat that will never be filled. But what's remarkable about them, and I said this in this email this morning to them, is you move forward with the pain. Mm-hmm. And the sacrifice is not one moment, but it's every single day. That's seared into their lives. And the resilience and the strength that they demonstrate, which you see in this documentary, they continue on and they're all doing exceptional things and they will not let their loved ones' names die, much like the teammates that were involved. This means something to us. It should mean something to Americans that, hey, how we truly remember is not just one day in which we memorialize our fallen, but every single action we take every single day either honors or totally degrades the sacrifice they made on our behalf.
1: You know, Mike, I really appreciate you being honest about that. And I full well knew asking that question, I was going to make it difficult for you, but you took me right to why I asked that question, because people recognize our fallen heroes once a year on Memorial Day. But for those families of fallen heroes, every day is Memorial Day. And the best way we can honor them is to remember them. Tell their stories so others know. And so kudos to you, brother, for doing very that. That's what Memorial Day is about. It's not about being sad and realizing we have these heroes that save the country and continue to fight for freedom. It is about that, but it's more about remembering the story. I tell people all the time, if you feel like you want to do something to honor Memorial Day and you're not sure what to do, go learn the story of one or two heroes that paid the ultimate sacrifice. Go watch Extortion 17, your Fox Nation special, so that they can understand really what was done and why it should matter to you, not just on one day, on every day. Hey, let me get one more clip in and tell me a little bit about that. And this is, of course, about that CH-47 going down. This is Cut 41.
20: We're at the JBAD compound and sit around like this, like reunion, team guy reunion. Yeah, I hadn't seen the dudes in a couple weeks. So we're hanging out, having a good time, watching TV, catching up. What's the ops like? What's the op tempo like? And someone comes in the room. Hey, yo, Hilo went down. Came out of Bob Schenck. And at first the word was, well, we're not sure if it was the Rangers or the SEALs, like, but Hilo went down.
21: So I think we had about five missions on the board that night. I get a call just before midnight from our mission commander. He says, hey, 47 went down. Okay. I need a location. He gave me that. How many souls on board? 38. And I was like, oh.
1: It's a remarkable moment.
18: Yeah. It's hard to listen to that one. That's Captain Brad Geary talking about being around the fireplace at JBAD and Casey Holmes, another Air Force Tier 1 operator, a PJ, the pararescue community, which, again, I could sit here and sing volumes about that community. And Casey had the, I say unfortunate duty of going in to recover the aircraft after the crash, knowing that three of his teammates, plus all the other guys he knew from the squadron, were deceased. And you wouldn't wish that on your worst enemy.
1: Yeah.
18: To have that responsibility, but that is what the pararescue men of the Air Force do. Given all the operations that special operations in the military had run up to this point, 2011, there weren't many incidents like this. So again, the volume of the loss of life, and in particular that, these were some of our most elite warriors, it hit everyone, and there was no right response. There was very little way to rationalize at the time. Just the magnitude of these personalities, and each of these guys had a massive personality. Now you put them together, we say they were one third of the squadron, but about two thirds of the personality.
1: Ah.
18: And as you dive into these stories, you hear just how remarkable and extraordinary these guys were. And Griff, I've got to put you this way. When I first got to this place, I grew up in the Bay Area. When I joined, it was like walking into the 90s 49ers locker room in the 90s, like Joe Montana and Jerry Rice and Ronnie Lott, and the list keeps going on. And how I looked up to these guys, and this was my first deployment, the deployment prior to them passing, and watching them in action. I think it within media, I've talked about the first night I went out with them, which was a massive firefight in which we lost Adam Brown. Mm-hmm. There's a book called Fearless written about him.
1: Right.
18: And I've said this, and I will say to the day I die, I've never seen a military unit maneuver under fire the way these guys did.
1: Wow.
18: And it was also the realization of two things. One, I don't think I belong here. And two, there is now a new bar, and I'm going to work like hell to meet that bar and earn my place at that unit every single day. And so these guys inspired me, and they inspired a lot of people.
1: Well, you reached that bar and a lot more because you are an American hero. Mike Cirelli, we're talking to him about his brand new Fox Nation special, Final Flight, The Men of Extortion 1-7. You can get it right now. Mike, can we keep you for a quick
18: absolutely
1: segment?
18: Absolutely.
1: All right. This is Griff Jenkins on the Brian Kilmeade Show. We'll be right back.
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1: Oh, and you'll learn a lot listening today on the Brian Kilmeade Show. This is Griff Jenkins filling in, joining us in the studio. Really lucky to have him. Mike Cirelli, retired U.S. Navy SEAL, American hero, and you were part of the team that 15 years ago today, tragically, 31 Americans, including 17 Navy SEALs, paid the ultimate sacrifice in Afghanistan. The special that has just dropped, you can go to Fox Nation right now or anytime this weekend and watch it. I recommend it for everybody. It's called Final Flight, The Men of Extortion 1-7. We've been having a great conversation with you, Mike, and nobody better. No one could have done this special the way you did. And that's what makes it so very important. Your final thoughts on sort of if Americans are like, hey, I might watch that. What do they need to be thinking, you know, when they go into this? What are they going to see?
18: You're going to see the true lives, the true nature, the true character and integrity, and just the loving nature of these men who go forward on our behalf, that are the monsters that our enemies fear, but just loving Americans who have a resolve and a belief that is unshakable and will, if need be, sacrifice their lives for the good of our nation, period.
1: Well, my hat's off to you. It's such an amazing special. Final Flight, The Men of Extortion 1-7. Go check it out on Fox Nation. Just before we run out of time, Mike, I've got to ask you about the current situation. We've got a lot of American heroes downrange right now, to include special operators waiting to find out if they'll get the call. Will they go after Pickaxe Mountain or an expanded target list if the president expands and resumes to a heavier strike package? Meanwhile, we are hearing that there's possible another deal on the table. Is this what every American's thinking, Mike? Is it going to be different this time?
18: I think as you read into the deal, it sort of personifies the definition of insanity, trying the same thing over and over again, knowing it's not going to work. My opinion is this deal, especially giving control of inbound traffic to Iran, is unacceptable. I think at this point, we need to send a message to the world, and President Trump needs to not allow the election cycle to determine American will to see this to the end. I would scrap this deal. I would recommend strikes. And I know that puts our troops at risk, but I would hit their infrastructure. I would dismantle every finance network that they have that props this regime up. And as per our conversation during the break, go with the decapitation approach. go after Vahidi, who said they will not relinquish nukes as long as the U.S. and Israel have them. That's unacceptable. We have got to finally put this evil regime after 47 years in the dirt. And if it takes 1 year, the world needs to come together and do it because it benefits everyone. We can ill afford in the 21st century to allow a regime like this to exist.
1: Yeah, and Ahmad Vahidi, you full well understand. People that have fought down range in the Middle East understand how these things happen. Ahmad Vahidi was the original commander of the Quds Force. We remember the Quds Force, the former supreme leader, Ali Khamenei, stood up the Quds Force ultimately to export terror outside of Iran in places like Hamas and Hezbollah. And yet we soon forget how important these things are. I'll give you the last word.
18: Yeah, and Soleimani took over for him. And you saw what we did with Soleimani, which was a strategic hit. I give Trump a lot of credit for having the moral clarity and fortitude to even start this campaign. And I think there's a lot of things happening within the alignment with the region. For the first time, we're seeing the Gulf partners work together, a potential Abraham's Accord 2.0. This can result in a more stable region and a more stable world for all of us, not only from the energy markets, but yeah. I mean, could you imagine a Middle East for the first time in our lives that is peaceful?
1: It would be huge. Mike Cirelli, retired U.S. Navy SEAL, thank you for your time, sir. Check out his special on Fox Nation, Final Flight, The Men of Extortion 1-7.
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16: President Trump is claiming Michigan's Democratic nominee for U.S. Senate hates Israel and hates Jewish people. Trump on Wednesday called Abdul El-Sayed a man of hate and a communist while offering no evidence. Chris Pallone with more.
27: El-Sayed hitting back at a soft spot in the president's record.
28: This is a guy who can't even focus on our affordability. He's more interested in saying my name in an interesting way or calling me a lovely gentleman than he is interested in actually solving our problems.
27: AAA reporting the average gas price in the U.S. now topping $4.08 a gallon, largely because of the Iran war.
16: In the midterms, El-Sayed will face Republican Mike Rogers, a former congressman who is endorsed by President Trump. A Senate committee has voted to hold Dr. Anthony Fauci in contempt of Congress. The vote by the Senate Homeland Security and Governmental Affairs Committee comes after the former White House health advisor invoked the Fifth Amendment more than 100 times in a hearing last week about the COVID-19 pandemic. Fauci refused to answer questions, saying he thinks the committee chair and Republican Senator Rand Paul wants to see him behind bars and is obsessed with him. Tennessee is holding primaries today. The main event is the Republican primary for governor, where Senator Marsha Blackburn, Congressman John Rose, and State Representative Monty Fritz are running to replace term-limited Governor Bill Lee. Crews are continuing to battle destructive wildfires in the Spokane, Washington area. Morgan Chesky reports about 1,500 firefighters have been working 16-hour shifts to hold back the fires, which have displaced more than 60,000 people.
0: A glimmer of hope in the fight to contain three devastating wildfires. Crews finally halting flames and creeping closer to containment. The Spokane complex fire is now responsible for burning more than 10,000 acres.
16: I'm Michael Kastner.
26: From the Northwest News Radio Traffic Center, this is KVI Traffic.
2: I have seen some sun breaks, especially for South Sounders, and I'm seeing it again, so we may see a sun glare delay build up over the Nisqually Bridge. Elsewhere, it seems like we're still mostly cloudy with this smokier conditions. Southbound side of I-5, the accident by 272nd Street. It looks like maybe one, two right lanes are now blocked. We had only one far left lane briefly getting by. 22 miles between Tacoma and Tukwila on I-5 southbounds, about 40 minutes. It's still about 10 minutes faster if you're considering 167 to Highway 18 westbound. The northbound side of I-5 is also filling in for about 40 minutes, that 22-mile stretch from Tacoma up to Tukwila. That's just volume building. There may have been a point that we had some onlooker slowdowns there. Southbound side of I-5 coming through Shoreline. You're already half an hour for the 12 miles with delays closer toward 145th Street. Aurora's actually saving you 4 minutes right now. In the Northwest News Radio Traffic Center, I'm Libby Kay.
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39: Hey, it's Ari here. And from all of us on the KVI team, thank you. 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
40: We're aiming to have 10 million miles by 6 o'clock. It's 5:51 by my watch. Where are we at?
41: Come on. We are way past that. Let's go. We're at almost 12 million miles.
39: You guys are amazing. We couldn't do it without you.
41: I mean, can you hear the smile in my voice?
39: Seattle's conservative talk.

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1: This is the Brian Kilmeade Radio Show. It is your humble D.C. correspondent and Fox and Friends Weekend co-host, Griff Jenkins, picking up for Brian today as he's got, hopefully, a well-deserved vacation day. And you heard in that opening, the show never seeks division. We didn't seek division in the Democrat Party, but there is division. Make no mistake for anybody watching. And with the successful campaign, the primary challenge out in Michigan, Abdul El-Sayed says he's a doctor, not a socialist. He's a scientist, not a socialist. But make no mistake, he is clearly leaning into the same socialist policies that have been touted for years by people like Bernie Sanders, like OC. When you talk about universal health care for all, and taking on billionaires and instituting a wealth tax, and as of late, a absolute drumbeat to abolish ICE. Here was Dr. Abdul El-Sayed on CNN trying to define what exactly he is. Cut 7.
2: I think we've built a movement around the idea that we can get money out of politics, put money in pockets, pass Medicare for all. I think right now the question that people are asking is not where do you stand on the left-right spectrum on a series of issues that people talk about on CNN. I think the questions that people are asking is who's going to help me afford my housing? Who's going to help me afford my groceries? Who's going to make sure I can see a doctor if I get sick? I'm interested in answering those questions. I'm not a socialist, but I am a scientist. And so I like empirically driven answers to hard problems. I like to solve them.
1: Joining us on the Newsmaker line is Julian Epstein, former chief counsel of the House Judiciary Committee and staff director to the House Oversight Committee Democrats. He's also, for full disclosure, a longtime friend of mine and someone that I have often sought the advice to get a pulse and a read on what's going on in the Democrat Party. Julian, it's great to have you. Thanks for joining us. And, you know, you heard, I mean, what do you make of? Obviously, this was a big deal. This was a big, I mean, we've seen more than 40 DSA alliances candidates win in recent primaries all over the country, but this one in Michigan is significant. And you do see there El-Sayed trying to kind of distance himself from the socialist label. Will he succeed? And what do you make of all this?
3: Well, Griff, it is great to be with you. And yeah, I was trying to count the number of decades that we've been friends. It's long and it dates both of us, but I've enjoyed our friendship. You know, I don't think El-Sayed or any of the other Democrats running in the general election who ran as DSA types are going to be able to distance themselves. And I don't think it's fair to call them socialists. I think they're more extreme than Scandinavian style socialists. I think this is third worldism that talks about getting rid of our political institutions, our cultural institutions, and our economic institutions, eliminating the democratic free market. And I think there's also sort of a red-green alliance here where they are aligning themselves with Mideast jihadist terrorists. Sayed in particular has made excuses or given cover to countless numbers of jihad acts of terror, including in a Michigan school where he said after a deadly attack on a Michigan school that hurt people, meaning that if you have some grievance in the Middle East, I think in this case it was a bombing in Lebanon, then there's some more relative justification for attacking Jews in Michigan. Bizarre reasoning for a guy who claims to be a scientist. You know, I think the clip you played shows an empty set of ideas. I think taking money out of politics isn't going to happen. It's a constitutional matter, and the Supreme Court has ruled on that. So I think that's selling a lie to the people. I think also selling a lie to the people is Medicare for all. Interesting to note, his wife doesn't take Medicare and Medicaid patients in her psychiatric practice, so he's a hypocrite. And it would require getting rid of private health insurance, an employer-based health insurance for almost 200 million people, and most of those people are opposed to it. So the politics aren't there. Also, in places where you see it, this kind of socialized medicine idea, places like Britain, for example, I think there were 15,000 deaths last year because of people waiting to get healthcare treatment and they're with the waiting list in the socialized system. It's not politically practical, and there's no science that says it's going to deliver better health care out to more people. So I think the socialists sell a lie, not just on having no real ideas. If you notice in Syed's platform, he doesn't really spell out how he's going to get Medicare for all or what it means or what the terms would be or how it would be paid for. It would involve massive tax increases for the middle class. So these are pipe dreams. These are lies that these folks are telling, because you have to understand, Griff, that most of these people, Syed, for example, he went to medical school, but didn't have a medical license because he didn't complete his residency. Most of these people have never done anything. Mandami never had a job. AOC was a bartender. Mandami never had a job to speak of. AOC was a bartender. Kiros in Colorado was fired from her job as a lawyer at a law firm. Most of these people have never done anything, so they don't know how to build. What they know how to do is take from other people and then tear down institutions. So they're deconstructionists, and they're moochers for the most part. They think the only interesting thing about wealth is not how to generate it, but how to redistribute it. And that's not how this country was built. And the key question for the Democratic Party now is, what are you going to do about this? Are you going to confuse the notion of a big tent that includes bigots and anti-Semites? Are you going to confuse the notion of a big tent with abdication of your responsibility? And the responsibility of the party is to make sure the party represents a coherent set of ideas. And when you begin to welcome bigotry, and I think Syed is a bigot, when you begin to welcome bigotry into your midst, you've lost any moral legitimacy.
1: Well, and, you know, to your point, Julian, you can say that you think that El Sayed is a bigot or these anti-Semitic, and someone could say, well, that's Julian's opinion or Griff's opinion. It doesn't matter. Look at who you keep company with. El Sayed has been campaigning at every turn with this clearly anti-Semitic influencer, Hassan Piker, who has said, among other things, that America deserved 9/11. I play a little cut of his latest ripping voters for being Islamophobic. This is cut 9. Listen to this.
4: Everyone being like, Abdul has a ton of work to do mending bridges. Here's the take nuke for you, okay? You are all unbelievably Islamophobic pieces of okay? You literally called the dude a terrorist for months on end, and now you're gonna sit there and be like, well, you know, you really gotta come to me now. Like, what are you talking about? Do you want to win or not?
1: So that's who El Sayed is constantly campaigning with, and he had many opportunities to disassociate with him. Instead, he leaned in, doubled down. That's Hassan Piker now literally talking about anyone that opposes him. And I think that when you see in the last 24 hours, Chuck Schumer, the minority leader, the most powerful Jewish leader in the Democrat Party in Washington, come out doing a about face after endorsing his opponent in the primary and endorsing, giving a full throttle endorsement. Schumer is now endorsed fully, saying he's going to get behind El Sayed. It's just stunning to me to watch something like that happen. That's actually significant. I mean, this is a guy, Chuck Schumer wrote a book about anti-Semitism last year.
3: Yeah. Well, I think Schumer is an emasculated shell of his former self, and he's scared. And that's the problem with the postmodern liberal, is they're weak leaders, and they confuse ideas, again, like big time, with abdication of their responsibility. As for Hassan Piker, I mean, here's a guy who is a fanboy of every communist oppressive dictator from the old USSR to Mao, Chairman Mao, who was responsible for somewhere between 40 and 80 million murders of his own people in China. Syed, for his part, you know, he says the only Jewish state in the world doesn't have a right to exist. And then he says, I don't want to offend people that like the Iranian Ayatollah, because they might be my voters.
1: Right.
3: And the number, I mean, he is reported to have received funds from CAIR, a organization that has been designated, I believe, by the federal government as a front group to the Muslim Brotherhood, a terrorist organization, and who was an unindicted conspirator in the Holy Land Five trial of so-called aid workers who raised money for Hamas in Texas a couple decades ago. So I think the facts speak for themselves. And I think Schumer typifies the weak-kneed Democrat that is so thirsty for power that they will sacrifice their moral core. And Schumer knows that Syed is I think a bigot. I think it's fair to say he's a bigot. I mean, the list of his covers for the Islamist jihadist movement, is endless. Doesn't pain me to say it. I say it because I think Democrats have to take a position. I'm going to be supporting Mike Rogers. I'm going to be raising money for Mike Rogers. Because I think he's the normie candidate. I think he's the moderate centrist candidate. And, I don't want to be part of a team that will have people like Syed in it.
1: Wow. That's remarkable. And I appreciate your honesty. And I wonder, Julian, if that decision is born a little bit out of lifelong patriotic American Democrats who are worried that the Democrat Party is about to hand the keys to this dangerous progressive socialist, call it what you will, wing of the party, who are making very clear their intention, as you mentioned, is to come in and deconstruct.
3: Yeah, I think we should stop calling them socialists, too. I think this is a cover for them. I think they're much more radical than socialists. You know, the socialists in Scandinavia or even the UK, for example, don't want to tear down the political institutions or necessarily even the free market. They do want some industries socialized. This is much more than that. And yes, I think you put it exactly right. I think my decision to support Rogers is the thinking of a lifelong person who is very patriotic towards this country, who believes in freedom, who believes in the ideals of the founding fathers, who believes that the free market is the greatest anti-poverty program ever developed at any time in human civilization, and believes that what is happening right now is that postmodern liberalism is failing. What is postmodern liberalism? It's essentially two things. It's the welfare state and it's identity politics. And the problem with the welfare state is the welfare state never produces outcomes that are satisfactory to anyone.
1: Right.
3: Look at education, for example. We're spending in New York City $40,000 plus per student in the New York public schools, and very few of them can read or do any math. And with healthcare, for example, Obamacare promised us it would curb the increase in premiums. Instead, premiums have doubled. And government spending, mortgaging our children's future, is going, you know, through the window. So postmodern liberalism fails. And the answer that the postmodern liberal thinks or the progressive thinks is appropriate is to just double down. Just spend more of the welfare, grow the welfare state to be more and more bloated, and mortgage our children's future. We're $2 trillion of debt every single year right now. I can't understand how Republicans are going along with this, by the way. I think Republicans are abdicating their historical commitment to a balanced budget. So that's one part of postmodern liberalism. The other part of postmodern liberalism that's failing is identity politics, because all it does is blackpill a population to thinking the most important thing about you is your identity, and that if you're a certain identity, you're forever a victim. And it takes away the American idea that this is a opportunity society, the best opportunity society we've ever had. And you have agency to, you know, reach for the sky. And so these two ideas of the welfare state and identity politics are not only toxic to our culture, but they are failing. They don't produce results. Right. And what that does, if you're a progressive or a postmodern liberal, is it means you double down on these ideas rather than going back to the idea that built this country, which is you have to build. We're a country of builders.
1: Right.
3: And the thing that has done more for the world in terms of alleviating poverty and increasing our standard of living is the free market that doesn't, you know, unnecessarily redistribute wealth. It uses wealth that's generated by successful people to invest in the next generation of the Industrial Revolution.
1: Right.
3: Everything that we take for granted is a result of innovation. Innovation occurs as a result of investment, investing in new technologies. Yep. You want to start saying, let's tax every successful person. They don't have a right to a certain return on their investment. Guess what's going to happen? Innovation is going to grind to a halt and our standard of living is going to plummet.
1: That is absolutely well said, because ultimately capitalism in the free market has lifted more people into better lives than any other system. It may not be perfect, but no one can compare to it. Julian Epstein, great insight as always, my friend. Look forward to staying in touch and seeing how things play out with you supporting Mike Rogers. Thanks, Julian.
3: Likewise, Griff. Good to be with you.
1: All right. This is the Brian Kilmeade Show. I'm Griff Jenkins, and we have a whole lot more. Giddy up.
0: Both sides, all opinions. It's Brian Kilmeade. Fox News Mornings meet Seattle Values. It's Brian Kilmeade on 570 KVI. See

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0: you're interested in it, Brian's talking about it. You're with Brian Kilmeade.
1: I'm interested. I'm Griff Jenkins, your humble D.C. correspondent and Fox & Friends Weekend co-host, filling in for Brian today. You know, we just talked with Julian Epstein about the socialist, I call him.

0: socialist. It's important in politics, and it applies here. Listen to what politicians, in this case, Democratic Socialists, say, because they plan to do what they say. This is Pennsylvania primary winner Chris Robb, Democratic Socialist, talking to Hannity. Cut 11.
1: Do you want to abolish ICE?
2: Absolutely. And dismantle the immigrant concentration camps.
1: Do you want to defund the Department of War?
2: We need to radically reduce how much money we're spending with the Pentagon. Absolutely. Our war budget is radically larger than every other country combined.
1: Do you want to end all deportations?
2: Do I want to end all deportations? We want to make sure that there's an immigration system that is fair, just, and efficient. And we don't have that system. There was a bipartisan bill in the Senate that was moving towards that. But your president tried to kill that in order to be president again.
1: Well, he's also your president. You do live in the United States, whether you like it or not. Would you like to eliminate cash bail and establish a wealth tax?
2: Absolutely.
0: That is Chris Robb. He is the Democratic Socialist of America candidate in Pennsylvania running for the House. He went on to also, Hannity asked him whether or not he wants to defund police and abolish prisons. And Rob wanted to basically get into a semantic argument over the word police and the term and what policing is. Listen to them. Listen to what they're saying. The free stuff, that's the bait. It's getting young people interested. Free stuff. Yeah, I like free stuff. Who doesn't like free stuff? That's the bait. The goal is the fundamental dismantling of our institutions, our absolute freedoms, and our capitalism. Don't buy it. This is Griff Jenkins on the Brian Kilmeade Show. A whole lot more when we come back.
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4: Dealing with delays on southbound I-5, upwards of 2 miles as you're coming down toward 272nd Street. Two right lanes have been blocked with this accident. We had only one left lane getting by for a while. It's about a half an hour right now from Tukwila down to Tacoma on I-5 southbound. That's about 22 miles. Now, the southbound side of I-5 is the lighter traveled side for the morning commute. So thinking about 167 to Highway 18, possibility, but it's probably about the same travel time. Northbound side of I-5 is about 40 minutes from Tacoma up to Tukwila. We had some onlooker delays, I think, up toward 272nd, but just a lot of volume. Now, there are fun breaks in the south sound you need to be aware of. Elsewhere, it's all this smoky kind of hazy conditions, mostly blocking the sunshine, but this may be a slight sun glare delay northbound I-5 coming up over the Nisqually Bridge. North Sounders, you're hovering about an hour on I-5 southbound effort down to Seattle. Shoreline to Seattle is going to pick up about 30 of those minutes with delays starting at 141st Street. No express lanes here. 405 is getting packed in southbound, too. In the Northwest News Radio Traffic Center, I'm Libby Kay.
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0: Oh, we're going to make you think, all right. We are going to make you think. This is exactly what we want to do on the Brian Kilmeade Show. I'm Griff Jenkins, filling in for Brian on the Brian Kilmeade Show. And it's important to make you think. You know, age does have some benefits, and that is experience and just having lived things. And I was Fox's reporter, not to talk about myself, but just because of the experience, I was a reporter that covered the Tea Party, the rise of the Tea Party. There was a bus, the Tea Party Express, that started in California, in Sacramento, California, and went all the way across the country and ended in Albany, New York, and went to nearly every state in between. It went on for like a month, and I was with them the whole way, listened to them, and obviously the history is there. And a lot of people keep comparing the rise of the DSA, the rise of socialism, to the rise of the Tea Party. And there is certainly some analogies when it comes to simply a faction of a party, discontent with leadership, with the mainstream of that party, and they challenge it and they succeed in thwarting the leadership. And you are seeing that that's what happened. Just ask John Boehner and establishment Republicans about the Tea Party, and look at who's running the Republicans now. It is, of course, the MAGA crowd, but you've got Ted Cruz, Marco Rubio, leaders back in the day that came in through the wave of the Tea Party. But also look at the differences. And the main glaring difference is that the Tea Party was born out of love of country. They loved America. They wanted to shrink the government and cut taxes in the original theme of the Tea Party itself, the founding of our country. The socialists don't love America. They want to destroy America, and they're saying it. That's why I say listen closely to what these candidates say. Our great producers found Chris Robb's other moment on Hannity when he's talking literally about whether or not to get rid of the police. Listen to this, cut 12.
1: Would you like to abolish prisons and abolish the police?
2: Well, you know, what's interesting about that statement is long before there was any notion of policing, we had founders that did not even understand that term. Policing is something that has evolved over time. Ultimately, what we want is to have communities that are safe. And 99% of what police do are not going after the bad guys. All of that can be done in different
1: so
2: ways.
1: So you support
2: by professionals
1: so you
2: who are trained
1: want
2: to do
1: police,
2: so.
1: Okay, I'm talking about police that arrest bad people that commit crimes and commit robberies and rape, the child molesters, the drug dealers, those people. The people that have guns that protect the innocent.
2: Were there people who did that
1: innocent.
2: Before the term police existed?
0: It's clear as day, and it's important. This is Chris Robb, Democratic Socialist running in Pennsylvania, is one of at least 40 Democrat Socialists that have successfully won primaries that step into the arena now to try and bring that vision to Congress. They will greatly influence. And if they're able to, if they're successful, to fundamentally deconstruct our government, our system of free market capitalism, and of course, in this case, if they get rid of the police on ICE, they will make the country more dangerous. But I'm not fear-mongering. I'm giving you a history lesson because, again, people laughed the Tea Party off. They didn't take them seriously, and now we know, many believe that MAGA and Donald Trump was made possible by the history of the Tea Party. But in the early days, no one was taking them seriously, just a bunch of old people. They called it Woodstock for conservative old people. Well, guess what? That wasn't the case, and we know the history. In 2015... the Democratic Socialists of America had less than 9,000 members. They were literally a couple of coffee houses in liberal towns waxing philosophical as these postgraduates were thinking about, you know, let me decide. I want to determine whether or not whether or not Washington and Jefferson had a better vision for America than, say, Marx and Lenin, because I believe Marx and Lenin did. Literally no one took it seriously. They hitched their bandwagon to Senator Bernie Sanders, who had a great run in 2016 for president. They smartly identified Sanders, his socialistic policies, and he's socialism-like compared to what the DSA's platform has now been revealed to be. But they figured he was enough of them to hitch their cart to Sanders' wagon. And today you have 120,000 plus all across the country. And of course, you've got a track record of successes running it. That's why you are hearing from just a few Democrat leaders that are really saying, I know how this is going to go. We've got to stop it. We can't have this. And you have in this cut, so also on Hannity, Senator John Fetterman, pretty much the lone Democrat that is opposing the Democratic Socialists at every turn. Here's a little bit of what he thinks is happening. This is cut 13.
21: Bernie Sanders will never represent any more than 640,000 people in Vermont. That's all he's ever done and he ever will do. You know, he's never won an actual competitive election. And now why can't, you know, stop giving me lectures on how to win. You know, Bernie's not flipping seats. He is helping install volatile and dangerous kinds of candidates and now put, you know, Democratic seats at risk.
0: And he's not wrong. We'll continue to follow it and see where that goes. Coming up, Josh Crosshour will weigh in on this. This is the Brian Kilmeade Show. I'm Griff Jenkins, pinch hitting for the day.
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0: We got it all here on The Brian Kilmeade Show. Griff Jenkins, your humble D.C. correspondent and Fox and Friends weekend co-host, filling in for Brian. We're continuing to talk about these Democratic Socialist candidates, one of the candidates that has made the most news right now, where really all eyes are on, is in Michigan, a battleground state that Trump barely won in 2024. But now you have the rise of Abdul al-Sayed, a controversial socialist candidate who says he's a scientist, not a socialist, but all of his platform policies align with the socialist. And interestingly enough, he also is perhaps one of the more anti-Semitic candidates out there. Here is Dr. Abdul Sayed trying to tell CNN that actually he's not anti-Semitic at all. Listen here. Cut eight.
7: I've been very, very clear. Jewish people and Judaism are a light unto the world. I'm deeply grateful for them, and I will always stand with the Jewish people against any anti-Semitism in any type. Just like I understand the experience of being discriminated against for how I pray, I don't want anybody discriminated against for how they pray. But that's not the same as AIPAC or Israel. And I think there is a challenge when folks try to use the specter of anti-Semitism to extend toward protecting a foreign government against criticism.
0: Joining us on the phone now is Fox News political radio analyst Josh Kroshauer and, of course, the editor-in-chief of Jewish Insider. Josh, thank you for joining us. You heard El Sayed there, and this, of course, is the guy that is called what Israel is doing in Gaza is genocide. This is a guy that has made very clear he will push to stop funding for Israel if he is elected. But is he anti-Semitic?
8: Well, look, it gets even worse, Griff. It's great to be back with you. Look, he went after essentially winning the nomination. He also went on another network yesterday and called the state of Israel bloodthirsty, which invokes all kinds of anti-Semitic and blood-libelous rhetoric that Jews of all stripes remember all too well. And, you know, I think this goes beyond, he clearly has a deep-seated hatred for Israel throughout his whole political life. You know, that is very obvious. But it increasingly is apparent that his rhetoric, and I thought he tried to do a little damage control on the clip he played on CNN, but you know, after the terrorist attack in Detroit against a synagogue where there were dozens of preschoolers in school, he went and told the national press, hurt people, hurt people, essentially understanding the motivations and the Hezbollah sympathies of the terrorist in that awful attack against Temple Israel in Detroit. So this is, I mean, that has nothing to do with Middle East policy. It just has to do with defending the motivations of a terrorist. There's a lot of radicalism. I almost think like labels become meaningless. This is someone who has defended the indefensible or has made comments that are just so beyond the pale you never would have heard in the mainstream, and now it comes out regularly from his mouth in a lot of these national interviews. So look, the other big thing, Griff, is that he chose to campaign with Hassan Piker, who's one of the leading anti-American, anti-Semitic podcasters, influencers, who has said that America deserved 9/11. And Mike Rogers smartly attacked, that was one of the first lines of attack that he went after El Sayed on. And El Sayed has not distanced himself, even after winning the nomination, not distanced himself from the many campaign appearances he made with this guy. So, I mean, the usually candidates are able to moderate when they win the nomination and show that they're able to at least understand what it takes to win a general election. This guy's ideological convictions run so deep, he's unable to even make any common, basic and humane outreach to communities that he's insulted and aggrieved over the campaign.
0: It's just remarkable to watch this, Josh, and you're exactly right. I mean, you know, they say you're known by the company you keep, and he cannot stop hanging out with Hassan Piker, who is this, you know, wonder child that's turned into this sort of Joe Rogan of sorts of the Democrat Party, and clearly leading the charge to turn, which for the life of me, I never thought I would see something like this, one actual party in the country become anti-Israel. But that is clearly what is happening in some corners of the Democrat Party and growing. And Hassan Piker is leading that. Just so our listeners know, here was the latest Hassan Piker insanity. He's on Twitch talking to some people, ripping voters for being Islamophobic if they didn't support El Sayed. Cut 9.
9: Everyone being like, Abdullah's a ton of work to do mending bridges. Here's the take nuke for you, okay? You are all unbelievably Islamophobic pieces of okay? You literally called the dude a terrorist for months on end, and now you're gonna sit there and be like, well, you know, you really gotta come to me now. Like, what are you talking about? Do you want to win or not?
0: So that's crazy talk right there. But yet it is falling on a large group of Democrat voters, where particularly young people that are buying into it. That's the concern, I think, Josh.
8: Yeah, I mean, look, it's important to underscore that Hassan Piker and this brand of ideology isn't just anti-Israel and anti-Semitic. It's anti-American. And Spiker vacationed in Cuba a few months ago and was praising the Cuban dictatorship. He's a follower of Mao and Chinese totalitarianism and communism. And this is someone, if you actually just, you don't have to look deep under the hood of what this guy believes. It is about as anti-American and as extreme and as some, you know, beyond the pale. And again, you can't say this enough, that this is so antithetical to American values that 95% of Americans take for granted. But that's who the guy, that's who El-Sayed campaigned with on the final day of the campaign. He held a pool party, actually, on election day with Hassan Piker. I mean, it is remarkable. I think some of it has to do with social media. Some of it has to do with just general ignorance about what these people actually stand for. But Mike Rogers, I guarantee you, Democrats were very – Haley Stevens pulled her punches in the primary, largely because I think she was worried about being called Islamophobic and being called names and in a way that the Democratic base has moved so far to the left that – the landing some of these attacks she just wasn't comfortable with. I guarantee you, we're already seeing this from Mike Rogers, but Rogers is not going to be afraid to really hit him right in the jaw, politically speaking, and going after these radical comments that he El-Sayed said and the people he's affiliated with have said.
0: Well, it'll be interesting to see, honestly, and I say this with a straight face because I think the answer is yes, he will, but it'll be interesting to see if El-Sayed continues in the general election to campaign as frequently and so closely associated with Hassan Piker, because you're not playing, you know, they say, as you well know in politics, campaign to the left or right, govern in the center, and when you get through a primary, you begin to track a little more in the moderation, and of course now you are seeing El-Sayed trying to say, oh, I'm not a socialist, I'm a scientist, but it's interesting, John Fetterman, Senator Fetterman, actually is daring El-Sayed, saying, I dare you, because he thinks that's going to be a train wreck of a general election campaign effort if indeed El-Sayed continues to be buddy-buddy and pal around everywhere with Hassan Piker. Listen to this. We'll get your reaction. Cut 14.
21: I just want to issue a dare. Continue to campaign with Hassan Piker right now. You're in a general election now. I dare you. I dare you. Keep campaigning with someone like Hassan Piker. You know, if I was a Republican, I would just dump $20 million for ads. You know, he pals around with Piker, the guy that, you know, on the 25th anniversary of 9/11, you know, yeah, you know, my best friend says America deserved 9/11, you know, and you're going to try to win a general election. So that's, you know, how can he reconcile the outlandish thing that he said, you know, and his record?
0: And that's kind of what you're talking about, Josh, what Mike Rogers should do.
8: Yeah, look, it is remarkable that we're heading close to the 25th anniversary of 9/11. I think a lot of Americans, younger Americans who were not alive or barely remember 9/11, there's a lot of ignorance. That is the vacuum that a lot of these radical podcasters are kind of trying to feed to unsuspecting younger Americans. And that's the constituency that is El-Sayed's base. But Mike Rogers is someone who is a former FBI agent, national security official. He can speak the language of counterterrorism, right, and national security as good as anyone, served in the Congress in a battleground district. So that's the right matchup. I mean, the political environment for the Republicans is going to be pretty tough overall. Sure. Michigan is a state that did vote for, you know, did voted for Trump twice, voted for Joe Biden once. But the swing state, I mean, with the wind blowing the way it is, it's going to be tough. But that's an ideal matchup. I mean, your candidates still matter to some extent, and you have about as weak of a candidate in El-Sayed, with his ideology, certainly ideologically. And you have Rogers, who's the ultimate, you know, I think a very strong foil, given his own biography and national security background. So that's going to be a hell of a race. I think it's going to be the most expensive contest in the battle for the Senate this year.
0: You're right about that. And, you know, it's worth noting, as you alluded to, which was that Rogers is a formidable candidate. He almost, I mean, he narrowly lost, my recollection, in the race against Slotkin last time. So, you know, he is familiar, obviously, with the voters. Hey, just in the last minute I've got, I do want to ask you this. Because as the editor-in-chief of Jewish Insider, what are Jewish Americans feeling? Are they as concerned as everyone else watching this unfold that literally the Democrat Party is becoming the party of anti-Israel?
8: not just that, Griff. They're worried that the party is tolerating and even indulging anti-Semitism, actually hatred of Jews, which is, you saw that in Michigan with the bloodthirsty. That is another example where candidates who are saying anti-Semitic things regularly are getting audiences and getting traction. So then this is a real record. The Democrats are within the party, and it's a real record.
0: It's crazy. Judge Karshauer, thank you for joining us. This is the Brian Kilmeade Show. I'm Griff Jenkins.
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32: A Senate committee has voted to hold Dr. Anthony Fauci in contempt of Congress. Senate Homeland Security and Governmental Affairs Committee Chair Senator Rand Paul argued Fauci should have answered their questions because of the full pardon former President Biden granted him.
33: Dr. Fauci faced no risk of federal prosecution. All he had to do was tell the truth. More than 100 times, though, he refused.
32: The vote by the committee comes after the former White House health advisor invoked the Fifth in a hearing last week about the COVID-19 pandemic. Fauci refused to answer questions, saying he thinks Senator Paul wants to see him behind bars and is obsessed with him. Paul accuses Fauci of covering up COVID's origins and of unnecessarily closing schools. Tennessee is holding primary elections today. The main event is the Republican primary for governor, where Senator Marsha Blackburn, Congressman John Rose, and State Representative Monty Fritz are running to replace term-limited Republican Governor Bill Lee. President Trump is an ally of Blackburn, but has also backed Rose in the past and has not endorsed a candidate in the race. President Trump is slamming a Democratic Senate candidate, Garrett Hake, with more from the White House.
34: Democrats have a new Senate nominee in Michigan, a critical battleground state, and Republicans have a new top political target. Just hours after Abdul El-Sayed's primary win, President Trump going on the attack.
35: Abdul El-Sayed, lovely gentleman, the man of hate.
32: Trump said El-Sayed hates Jewish people and Israel and went on to predict that El-Sayed would lose the November election. El-Sayed had this to say in response.
7: This is a guy who can't even focus on our affordability. He's more interested in saying my name in an interesting way or calling me a lovely gentleman than he is interested in actually solving our problems.
32: I'm Michael Kastner.
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1: Sun is fighting through this haze for sure now. So sunglasses are probably necessary even for up in the north sound right now, ever to Seattle on I-5 southbound. It's holding steady just about an hour, maybe just over. All this delay really starts in Shoreline south of 175th Street. That's about 45 minutes for that 12 miles. And Aurora is going to be about 3 minutes longer only. 405 is definitely heavy from Linwood to Bellevue. You got 45 minutes, 25 of that just between I-5 and State Route 522. Half an hour, 405 northbound, getting up through Renton, coming off of the Valley Freeway and trying to push past I-90. These are all accident-free roadways as far as I understand. But if you see something you want to share and you're able to safely, you can. 206-421-1000. We did have a southbound I-5 crash at 272nd Street. Was kind of involved, but that's all cleared out. The northbound side just seems to be heaviest. Of course, Federal Way up to SeaTac, get up 25 minutes. In the Northwest News Radio Traffic Center, I'm Libby King.
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0: 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It's Brian Kilmeade.
1: It's not Brian Kilmeade. It is your humble D.C. correspondent, Griff Jenkins, co-host of Fox and Friends Weekend, in for Brian, pinch hitting for him, hopefully on a day off. Maybe he's actually out surfing a beach somewhere. That would be good content I would be there for, indeed. All right, let's dive right into something that I think is one of the least talked about things in this country right now, and that is the resurgence of American manufacturing. That is coming on the heels of everything that President Trump has tried to do to boom this economy, to put this economy on gas and just cook, cook, cook. And you know, as the president goes out and makes the case, it can't just be him or talking heads at the White House. It's got to be all of Republicans out there as we are 3 months out from the midterms. And there is a clear, we're going to dive into this with Jerry Willis in a minute about exactly why Americans aren't feeling this economy. But we did have President Trump out in Las Vegas, Nevada yesterday talking about exactly why it's been a success to have the no tax on tips. This is cut 36. Listen to this.
2: No tax on tips didn't hurt, did it? Remember I said it, and by the way, I said it and I got it done. Right now, it's one of the best things. I mean, it's one of the greatest things. People are making a lot of money. No tax on tips, and it's great.
1: And he wasn't just talking about that. He was also talking about the success of the markets. Cut 35.
2: The stock market has set 74 all-time highs just since our short time that we've been back. You know, we had the greatest economy in the history of our country in my first term. You know that. This is going to blow it away. It already is, I think, but this is blowing it away. 74, the highest stock markets in history.
1: And one last one, and that is, lest we forget, the big, beautiful bill and the largest tax cuts in history. Cut 37.
2: Very importantly for the people of the state, with the help of our Republican majorities in Congress last year, I signed the great, big, beautiful bill giving you the largest tax cuts in American history.
1: So that is what the president was talking about yesterday. And by the way, you're talking about those tax cuts. That's just to sort of explain how that works out. That's millions of Americans got $7,000 of their own money. And that's exactly what the president is trying to drive home. But right now you're listening to the Brian Kilmeade Show going, I do not want to hear Griff Jenkins talk about the economy. He doesn't understand these things. And fortunately for you, I would agree with you. And I have brought in one of the smartest business people in television history. That is Jerry Willis. And Jerry, thanks for being here. By the way, so I have to mention this. You're nominated for the 2026 People's Choice Awards for nonfiction. You're a finalist for Lincoln's Ladies' Fine Master. Congrats. When do we find that out?
3: I'm sure we'll find it out in September when they actually make the award. But yeah, that was quite the honor to be nominated. I'm so excited. The book was a pleasure to write. I had a great time doing it, and I am secretly working on another history book. Oh, so fingers crossed.
1: That is a tease. The book, by the way, is Lincoln's Lady Spy Master. I would recommend everybody go and get it. And here's the best thing, Jerry. People actually do have more money in their pocket to go and buy your book today. And, you know, we talk a lot. I was just sort of laying out the case, not only for the fact that, you know, we are seeing wages increase. I think it's 3.5%. The tax cuts putting roughly $7,000 in millions of Americans' pockets. The market on Wall Street, which I'm sure you could talk about for the next hour and a half about what we've seen there. But yet there is still this reality that Americans are like, well, everything else costs too much still. I can't make ends meet. Gen Z, the younger generation, is delaying major milestone decisions like buying a house.
3: But, you know, they are doing something smart right now, because even if they can't afford a house, they're stashing money away in the markets, which is very smart to do. Because I know that the average age of somebody buying a home in this country right now, 44 years old. First-time buyers, 40 years old. So people are waiting and waiting and waiting. What do you do in the interim to grow that nest egg? Well, you can invest in the stock market. There's all kinds of things that you can invest in near cash that will cost you very little. So that's a way to get where you want to go, to drive the car there. And I'm pleased to see that there are a lot of members in the generation you're describing who are actually working at growing that nest egg. It's not just the tax cuts that are helping. It's the fact that the broader economy is actually doing very well, and we're getting traction against those wage goals. We're seeing wages go higher. Look, the stock market is exploding, today's action notwithstanding. And that's great news for Americans, because so many of us have 401ks right now. We're invested in our retirement. And, you know, going up helps everybody, lifts all boats, because the costs of doing transactions in the stock market today, a fraction, a pittance of what it once was. There is lots of good news out there. And can I just say something that's really ticking me off today?
4: Yes, please.
3: So Senator John Cornyn, in response to this win, El Sayed, who is winning the nomination for the Democrats, right? Yeah. For the senatorship. Cornyn is saying that his win makes it easier on Republicans in the general election. I say, boy, you better wake up and smell the coffee and start fighting and explaining what it is this guy stands for and how it is contrary to what Americans have believed, what has worked in this country for decades and decades and decades. I think these Republicans are fat and lazy, and they're sitting back saying, oh, ha, ha, ha. Yeah. You know, these far left Democrats are taking over, and we're glad to see it. You know, they are persuasive, especially with younger voters. It's time to be counted. It's time to get out there and start talking about what's wrong with that philosophy.
4: I'm so glad you raised that. And I've talked a little bit about this today. When I look at this, and I think you're spot on, Jerry, spot on, that you would be a fool to take the Abdul El-Sayed for granted. It is remarkable what he did. And really, all we have over 40 DSA-backed candidates out there that have won primary things. I laid out the history of it. Remember, in 2015, DSA had less than 9,000 nationwide actual members. Today, they have more than 120,000, and they've won 40-plus primary victories headed for general elections. And in a place like Michigan, which is very much a battleground state in the sense that they voted for Trump twice and Biden once. And so the wind blows in different directions out there. And when you talk about the allure for young people and what these socialist, progressive, far-left candidates are trying to push, it seems to me, Jerry, that they're attracting the young people who are feeling affordability issues, right, in their personal lives, that are hearing the bait, the free stuff, the make the billionaires pay is the bait. But make no mistake, the true goal that's so dangerous is that they fundamentally want to dismantle the free market and capitalism system in
3: Congress,
4: this country.
3: The president.
4: Yeah.
3: They want to get rid of everything. I mean, that's what's shocking when you look at their list of demands long term, the DSA list of demands. I think most Americans would be appalled to really know and understand that list. Look, when you look at who voted for this guy, it's actually really well-educated and well-off Americans. It's people who got those degrees at those elite universities and were taught a bunch of nonsense. I'm sorry, I'm just going to go out there and say that. And now they're voting for candidates like this. Look, I've spent a lot of time in my life understanding the economy, understanding the markets. And what I can tell you is for people who invest, people who get involved and stay in over the long term, it is the way to wealth. You know, it's hard for people who are really young and haven't set aside money to understand the time value of money. When you start out with just a little bit and you're trying to grow it, and every day you think that the market might go down, you're upset. If you can relax, invest over time, take your time, you are going to end up with a nest egg that's going to keep you in old age. But you have to have that vision.
4: Mm-hmm.
3: You know, that's always what housing was for the American public, right?
4: Sure.
3: Housing was a store of value. You didn't pay rent. No self-respecting American would pay rent, right?
4: Yeah.
3: Because you didn't want to give your money away. But Investing in a house is a good investment if you can afford to buy one. If you cannot, it's time to get serious and put your money away in the stock market and other investments, bonds, etc., money market funds, etc., and grow your way to that down payment.
4: You're so right, by the way. And, you know, my late father passed away more than 10 years ago. My hero and the wisest man I knew, he just drilled into my head. I had his brother, my uncle, had done well in the oil business. And every year he would take, and not to go too far into the story, but there's a point here. He would take my brother and I and his two sons, and we'd all go on a fishing trip. One year, Uncle Bill had a heart attack on a fishing trip and dropped dead. But he left me and my brother like $100,000 because he'd done well.
3: That's a ton of dough. How old were you at that time?
4: So I had just moved to Washington. I was working in radio, talk radio at a radio station. I was a board op back there producing something for a radio show. And when my dad tells me about this, because I wasn't on this specific trip, I thought, oh, man, this is awesome. I wasn't married. You know, I didn't own anything. I'm like, I'm going to get, and I had a beat up SUV at the time. I'm like, I'm going to go on a surfing trip. I'm going to get a new truck. And my dad was like, hell no. I'll give you two options. You're never going to see a dime of this. You can either use it all on a down payment because then it won't be taxed and buy a place, or I'm going to invest it for you. And then,
3: hey, Dad, what a rock star.
4: No, Dad, that sucks. I put a down payment down late, a couple years later. I got married. I've since had two children, which are now in their 20s. And, you know, after I put the down payment down, my dad would say, look for extra money, put extra down every time you're paying the mortgage. Right. You got to pay the mortgage off. I'm like, Dad, I really don't want to pay the mortgage off. He's like, 30 years, I don't care. I'll get to that later. No, pay more premium, pay more. And then I had paid that off. And, you know, that's sort of the American dream story. And then
3: I know the timeline,
4: college tuitions, these other things you got to do, and it helps you figure things out.
3: The timeline sounds impossible to young people, but it passes by in a blink. I sound like an old lady. But the reality is you can do it. This is possible. This is within your reach. You can make this happen. You can become solvent. You can have a good credit score. You can build a nest egg. You can eventually buy housing. You can have a family and kids. The American dream is still reachable. You just got to work for it.
4: And just to add to that, President Trump and his Trump accounts is remarkable foresight and exactly what you're talking about. I mean, these kids, these babies being born, if you start this Trump account, they're going to have significant amount of money when they turn 18. And then if they build upon that, that's an 18-year-old with something to really start with money that could make them a millionaire in their 30s.
3: Absolutely right. And that's what's so... You talked about a $100,000 gift at a critical point in your life and how that changed your trajectory in all likelihood would be my guess.
4: 100%.
3: This is going to reset these kids who are in this program. I mean, it gives you breathing room and you can start to see the benefits of being invested in the economy. You know, I remember that George Bush used to talk about an ownership society. Remember that?
4: Yeah.
3: I fundamentally believe in that. I think if you're an owner of things, of your own house, it makes you a different person when you go to vote. Think about it. When you own a house or you own an apartment, you're invested in that neighborhood, right? You begin to know your neighbors. You start acting differently. Mm-hmm. You're preserving that house, that neighborhood, that block you live on. You're growing your wealth over time. You start thinking about things in a different way. And even just owning your own account at a Fidelity or a JP Morgan or wherever you have it, that starts you on your road to becoming something bigger than you already are. To having, look, if you own a house, people are like, well, Jerry, you know, these houses aren't going to go up in value much more. I say it's not the home itself that you're investing in. You're growing how much you have put down on that house, right? The money you've invested in that house over time, that's yours. And you can use that. Equity is the thing, and you can use it to borrow money. You can use it to upgrade your house. You can use it if you get sick to help your children. That's your money. Now, whether or not you get massive returns on that house over time, who knows? The longer you hold it, the better chance you have of seeing those returns. But I think that people are short-sighted about this and they don't understand it. They think they're buying like, you know, something pretty that they're going to upgrade. You know, no, yeah. It's an actual investment that you have to manage over time.
4: You do indeed. And my frequent advice to young people also, if you want to save money, kill the DoorDash thing. Like the DoorDash, I paid so much for DoorDash. Is it two times a day, three times? It's crazy. You know, you got to rethink that. Jerry Willis, thank you for your insight.
3: Thank you. As always,
4: so spectacular. Good to see you. And you can go out and get her book, Lincoln's Lady Spy Master. We appreciate your insight.
3: Love you. Thank you so much for having me. Have a great day, everybody.
4: That's right. This is the Brian Kilmeade Show. I'm Griff Jenkins, pinch hitting the best I can.
0: 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It's the Brian Kilmeade Show. Seattle Mornings, Conservative Voices. 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
1: Buckle up, hold on tight. It is the fastest moving radio show, the Brian Kilmeade Show. Griff Jenkins in for Brian today. Just coming off of a great interview. If you were just listening to Jerry Willis, one of our smartest people here at the Business Channel, just speaking from experience, talking about ownership. And I'm so glad she mentioned that. She was talking about former President Bush, talking about the importance of ownership. And she really did an excellent job of framing it in the face of the threat we face from these socialist candidates, particularly like Abdul al-Sayed and others who, and look, let's be real about this. We are seeing a absolute shift, a tectonic shift, if you will, in the Democrat Party. And if these progressive socialists get in, they are going to do exactly what they say.

0: and try and change our institutions, and it will hurt the exact goal that Jerry Willis is talking about, which is true power, true American dream pursued is in ownership. Last night, J.D. Vance weighed in with Laura Ingraham talking about that, and this is Cut 24.
1: Socialism is evil, but we have to ask ourselves the question, why is socialism so appealing to a lot of people who, to your point, have lower assets, who don't have the same ownership, who went to universities and were sold a bill of goods? They got a lot of debt, but they didn't necessarily get the good jobs that came along with that high debt load.
0: And that's exactly the point. The vice president is laying out exactly asking ourselves the question, why is this so appealing? Why have socialist candidates like Abdul El-Sayed and others and Chris Robb in Pennsylvania and a litany of them? Why was Zoran Mamdani so appealing to the people of New York City that enough young people particularly wanted to put him in power that now threatens the financial future of the largest, most powerful city in the country? That question will only be answered perhaps at the ballot box in November. I'm Griff Jenkins on the Brian Kilmeade Show.
2: Mornings That Matter. 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
3: Southbound I-5, no express lane access. You've got about 45 minutes from Shoreline to Seattle. Now, we did have an accident right before Lake City Way that at one point had the left lane blocked. I don't see it here at all, even on the left shoulder. So I think it cleared back out, but it's about 5 minutes longer if you want to consider Aurora. You're okay as you continue south and toward the Central Sound. We start off with a crash, 272nd Street. A couple vehicles to the left here to the right shoulder, but that's not causing a major delay. I am getting word of an accident, though, coming down toward the Tacoma Dome. Left lane reportedly blocked its overpass. I'll keep looking for that one, but that could see some delay. Northbound side, though, again, has been a little lighter in the Central Sound. We've had some sun breaks despite some of these hazier conditions, so sunglasses certainly necessary. You're okay on I-405 northbound up through Renton, issue-free. Southbound is issue-free coming down from Linwood to Bellevue. It's just a heavy arrival with a lot of folks trying to avoid southbound I-5. In the Northwest News Radio Traffic Center, I'm Libby King.
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0: 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You're with Brian Kilmeade.
1: And getting you talking is exactly what we aim to do right now with NFL season just around the corner. This is Griff Jenkins and the Brian Kilmeade Show. And how lucky am I? What lottery ticket did I win today to be able to talk to one of my heroes and one of the greatest wide receivers to ever play the game, former Carolina Panther Steve Smith? Steve, it is so great to have you. And I'm ecstatic that I got to just thank you, because I think it was like 2005. You led the NFL in catches, receptions, yards, TDs, and I think you won my fantasy football league for me. I don't know how many times people tell you this. I'm guessing it's a lot, but honest to God, it's great to have you.
2: Well, I appreciate that, man. That's outstanding. So I would have to ask you, with today's current economical situation and the interest rate, how much did we win, and what's my portion?
1: That's a good question. I'm going to pull a Anthony Fauci and plead the fifth here, invoke my fifth amendment rights. Oh gosh, who knows? I think in those days, touche.
2: I love that answer. I love that answer.
1: Oh brother, I think back in those days, 20 plus years ago, we were all so broke. We were such knuckleheads. We didn't even have money to put into it. It was just bragging rights. Yeah, totally.
2: Yeah. I love that. It's
1: great to see you. I mean, look, you're one of the greatest to play the game. 16 seasons. You got over 14,000 yards, over 1,000 receptions, more than 80 touchdowns. Remarkable stuff. And you are actually going to be out in Canton, Ohio, I believe, in a couple of days for obviously.
2: That's where I am right now.
1: You're at the Pro Hall of Fame in Canton.
2: Yes, sir.
1: That's going to be going on. And so let me see if I got this right. You got inductees Drew Brees, Roger Craig, Larry Fitzgerald, and then a few others.
2: Yeah, man. We got Luke Kuechly.
1: Look at that.
2: Yeah, look at that. That's pretty dope, man. I've come here a few times broadcasting, but this is my first time that my schedule has allowed me to come when one of my former teammates is getting inducted. And it's been really cool, man. Just flat out cool. You know, sometimes when you think you when your time is kind of, you think you should or have the opportunity to be in there. Some people have taken it as a opportunity to kind of complain. Man, I just get to sit back and watch. And throughout my career, I've been able to do some cool things. But probably like you being such a guy who, waking up every day, being able to be in a studio by yourself, that takes a lot of skill. And sometimes you feel, and I'm just assuming, that you can do some work and, with fans, you get people with opinions.
1: Yeah.
2: And they don't really understand how much of a skill you have to sit in a control room and sit in a microphone with headphones and hold a conversation with yourself for the audience. That is challenging and tough. And if you do it long enough, like you've been doing it, you start to say, man, I'm doing pretty good. And sometimes you may read a comment that makes you feel like, man, they don't appreciate me. And you kind of get lost in your own sauce, right? In your own head. And bro, man, I am sitting here and I couldn't be more ecstatic to be a former teammate of Luke Kuechly and to be able to celebrate him in a way that the Pro Football Hall of Fame is about to celebrate him.
1: Yeah.
2: And it's just like, wow, this is dope. I know dope is like one of those old words, but I'm just dumbfounded with words, and I'm just sitting back and I'm just going, and this is pretty cool from a kid from LA who all he wanted to do is hope and pray that he can play a little football. Maybe.
1: I love that, Steve. I love it. And by the way, it's so true. I'm just a kid from Memphis, Tennessee, went to school down in the South at Ole Miss, didn't know what I was going to do after college, fell into being a producer in radio. And then, all these many years later, thanks to the opportunities and generosity that Fox News has given me to do, I'm the weekend Fox and Friends co-host on TV. I'm filling in for Brian Kilmeade, and I get to talk to you. I think the common denominator, at least in my path, perhaps in yours as well, well is you just got to have passion and love what you do. If you love what you do, all the hard work, all the sacrifices are easier to transcend if you truly love it and want to do it.
2: Facts.
1: Right?
2: Yeah, I mean, it's just remarkable. It's just fun. And so I've just been able to sit back and go through it. So I just, you know, sitting there and I'm just like, man, sitting in my hotel room, doing some notes, getting prepared for the season, getting prepared to celebrate Luke. And it's just, you know, you just have those moments and I'm like, right? It's, especially for me, I had this moment again, probably what, 2 weeks? Yeah, it was 2 weeks ago now. I get out of my hotel room, I'm walking and I look, and man, I'm about to play. I got a 10:35 tee time in Scotland. And I'm like, I would have never thought that I'll be out in Scotland playing golf when, man, I used to look at golf as my grandpa used to watch golf and I just associated golf with my grandpa taking a nap.
1: Yeah.
2: Right. And you know, and I would come in the living room and change that channel and that would wake him up. Hey,
1: hey, hey, hey. Yeah.
2: Hey, I'm watching that. And I'm like, you were asleep. I'm watching that. You got it, Grandpa. You got it. Right. And so to be able to do that, man, there's just been, man, I played football, but what football has given me an opportunity to do and see, man, I have literally lived 1,000 lives that I never would have thought and imagined that I'd be able to do. And go to places that I never even thought were, I didn't even know they were on, where they were on the map. And then all of a sudden, you know, to be able to travel the world because I can catch a football. That's pretty unique, man.
1: It's called blessed, brother. Called blessed.
2: Yes, it is.
1: Hey, you mentioned the upcoming season. So I'm a Commanders fan. I moved to Washington 37 years ago. Well, I feel like I jinxed them. I'm the permanent actual curse of the formerly Redskins, now Commanders, because I moved to Washington in 93, the year before they won the Super Bowl, and they haven't gotten back since.
2: Yeah.
1: But, you know, we just got the news. Commanders picked up Stephon Diggs.
2: He's
1: been in it for a while, but boy, he's going to be quite a compliment because of his talent as a route guy for Terry McLaurin. So I want to know, A, is it going to be good for the Commanders? But also, more importantly, you perfectly suited to talk about, has the game changed being a receiver now when you see the big stars out there like Amon-Ra and JSN and others?
2: I mean, when you look at sports just overall, yes, it has to advance. If it doesn't change, then you become baseball.
1: Right.
2: Right. So you have to change. Like, look at the Los Angeles Rams and the San Francisco 49ers are playing in Australia.
1: Wow.
2: Right. And I've been to Australia to see the Australian Open, not for football. Right. They have rugby out there. They have soccer. They don't have football. And so to be able to expand all the way to Australia and those guys get to experience it, I think that's pretty cool. So they're expanding it, an expansion of football regionally, worldwide. Well, yeah, if you are able to expand, things are changing. And the way football is going where, yes, it's becoming more and more high flying. That's why this year's, when you talk to the average fan, oh, this last year's Super Bowl was boring. Because it was so strategic. It was two teams that had really good defenses,
1: right?
2: That were neutralizing the offense. And people were like, oh, that was boring. For a football guy, that was excellent because that's called good coaching, right? So I do think the game is changing, but I don't think it's changed for the worse. Now, I do think there are some nuances that have hurt some of the players, right? That's why you're seeing so many injuries. Mm-hmm. I personally think some of the injuries are more compound because you are trying to take the workload off in the off season, but you haven't taken a workload off of the season.
1: Mm. That's a good way to put it.
2: And so that's why guys are having these soft tissues. Guys are blowing out things because you can't manufacture competition. You can't. When a guy is tugging on you, when it's hotter than Hades, bro, it was, what was that? July 4th in Charlotte, it was 105.
1: Yeah. Yeah.
2: Think about that. When it's 100 degrees in heat index, and then you are hand-to-hand combat and a guy is hitting you and you're sweating and you're, man, you can't manufacture that in training. And so you have to get enough of that repetition, muscle endurance, muscle memory to know, hey, because the first time you do it, you're like, I remember my first time in high school, you're doing training camp. Man, I wanted to get out of those. I got claustrophobic because I have never felt that hot and restricted in my life.
1: I can't imagine, man. I can't imagine. I mean, like, literally, you talk about this past 4th of July, Fox and Friends weekend, we were broadcasting out on the mall in Washington, D.C., and it was, like, record heat. And, you know, I'm not playing football, man. I'm just sitting there in a shirt, sweating, wondering if I was going to pass out. Hey, you set me up, actually, for a great segue, though, because you're talking about muscle loss and you know, tissue damage. You're actually promoting and associated with a thing called Forzet, and it's sort of accompaniment, a medical food or supplement that goes with like these GLP-1s, because you're seeing middle-aged guys our age that are taking GLP-1s, but you know, muscle loss in your mid-50s as a middle-aged guy is nothing to joke about.
2: It's nothing to joke about, and I'll be transparent and honest. I actually had took a sabbatical for about 5 years in working out. However, I was a food critic without the television show. I was going around and just loving life, kind of got off of the regiment and the strict regiment that I've had for all those years. And I was just eating, And about a year and a half ago, I found myself in a position where my doctor was like, hey, you need to get your stuff together. I was severely overweight and I have diabetes, hereditary diabetes on both sides of my family. Oh. And I was starting to push to the level of pre-diabetic. And my physician, who's been my physician for a very long time, said, hey, you need to get your act together. And so you need to, and I actually had to do some weight loss because I had to do a weight loss program because I had gained so much weight so quickly that it was pushing all of my metrics in a dangerous area. And so, yes, losing weight was great, but I was losing muscle. And so Forzet was able to give me that ability to kind of get back to getting in the gym, but at the same time, not just taking a weight loss and then neutralizing my appetite and then just sitting on the couch doing nothing. I was doing my regimen, getting back in the gym, getting that feeling back of, hey, I got a sense of urgency and a sense of want to. And it's really helped me to where I'm lining up now to where I can feel like, hey, I look good and feel good to the point of where, oh, man, you look like you got a play in you. Yeah, I think I got a play in me, but I don't. I haven't played football in over 10 years. I haven't put on a pair of cleats in over 7.5. So it's been really good to get me going and really kind of see that you can do a lot of different things, but they all have to be able to work together because the one thing is missing something else. And so you got to be able to put them all together and allow them to work and be able to help you and not give you shortcuts. For me, a GLP-1 or a weight loss was not a shortcut. Mm-hmm. For me, medically, it was a necessity because 46 years old, being a diabetic and playing football 10 years ago, that doesn't align.
1: No, and by the way, any of our listeners, they can relate to this. Forzet.me is the website.
2: Yes, sir. They're doing some really good things. Now, I will say, when you start anything, right, it's like, oh, it's a little bit difficult. But, man, you build that regiment and you start to see that it's really something that helps you build to move forward to eventually be able to do this all on your own.
1: Forset.me is the website. Steve Smith, it's great to have you. I've only got a few seconds left here, but I got to give you the last word. Give us a prediction for how the Carolina Panthers are going to look this season.
2: Man, I think they're going to be above 500, right? I don't think it's going to be the record is going to be like it was last year, but we're playing better, which indicates a tougher schedule. So with a tougher schedule, man, you're going to be on pins and needles every game, every week, but the team is getting better. Defense is a lot faster. Bryce is a lot more comfortable. They fortified the offensive line. We sustained some few injuries on some guys that they were really requiring or expecting some input on. But, man, it's going to be fun, and we get to see a little bit of it. Bryce isn't playing tonight, but we get to see a little bit of some of the guys that you may not know currently tonight, but you will know them over a long period of time, because some of them guys are going to splash and show some plays that you're going to say, hey, I may want to draft this guy on my fantasy team. I'm not saying a starter, but you might want to flex him because he's showing some things that can help you out later in the season.
1: Look at that. That is a jewel right there. I'm going to remember that in my fantasy draft. I can't wait for the season. It's such an honor to talk to you, Steve. Great having you. You're going to be out there in Canton, Ohio in just 2 days for the Pro Football Hall of Fame inductees. Really going to be cool. Thank you for joining us, brother. Have a good one.
2: Oh, appreciate it. You as well.
1: All right. That is a legend, Steve Smith, joining me on the Brian Kilmeade Show. I'm Griff Jenkins. We'll be back.
0: 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Brian Kilmeade on 570 KVI, Seattle's conservative talk.
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0: He's so busy, he'll make your head spin. 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
1: He is the busiest man in show business. That's why it's so hard to live up to filling his giant shoes. This is Griff Jenkins on the Brian Kilmeade Show. What a great segment with Steve Smith we just had. And it got me just so excited for the NFL season. I mentioned I'm a Commanders fan. I'll take it. And this is the dangers for the first time in my life where AI has collided with my favorite pastime, NFL. And by that, I mean, I started going down a rabbit hole a couple of days, already trying to get ready for my fantasy football league, which I'll dutifully lose yet again this season. But there's always hope. And I started looking at the receivers and all that stuff. And I started looking at the Commanders players because I particularly like to draft people that I love watching, which, of course, creates all sorts of pain. And I want to tell you, I am going to do something you should never do on radio, and that is make a prediction. I predict that the Washington Commanders will win the NFC Championship and will go to the Super Bowl. They will, in the NFC East, leave Dallas in second, Philadelphia third, and the Giants in a measly 6-11. Hope I'm not wrong. I'm Griff Jenkins on the Brian Kilmeade Show.
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6: The Senate committee has voted to hold Dr. Anthony Fauci in contempt of Congress. The vote by the Senate Homeland Security and Governmental Affairs Committee comes after the former White House health advisor invoked the Fifth Amendment more than 100 times in a hearing last week about the COVID-19 pandemic. The Department of Justice can now move to consider charging Fauci with a crime. Fauci refused to answer questions, saying he thinks committee chair and Republican Senator Rand Paul wants to see him behind bars and is obsessed with him. Paul accuses Fauci of covering up COVID's origins and of unnecessarily closing schools. A man suspected of starting the Old Trails fire in Spokane, Washington, is scheduled to be arraigned in court later today. Some containment has finally been made in battling the wildfires. Officials say they've reached between 5 and 13% containment on the three fires and were making steady progress aided by cooler weather. The fires have led to over 60,000 people evacuating their homes over the last couple of days. Iran says the U.S. is ready to return to commitments, but still denies that talks have been taking place with Washington. Mitch McCann reports Iran is also reporting to be nearing an agreement with Oman to reopen the Strait of Hormuz.
23: Iran's Gulf neighbors are reportedly worried that this could give Iran a window to take permanent control of the Strait of Hormuz. On the other hand of all this, we have to consider that opening the strait, if there was an agreement here where a fifth of the world's oil flow supplies through, that will likely have a positive effect on the global economy.
6: Iran's deputy foreign minister made the comments about commitments yesterday without much explanation, possibly referring to the interim agreement reached in June before a ceasefire fell apart. Under that agreement, the U.S. had promised to lift its naval blockade of Iranian ports while maritime traffic would have free transit of the Strait of Hormuz. President Trump said that talks have indeed been happening, whether Iran wants to admit it or not. He also said that a deal was close, but that the U.S. was ready to return to launching military strikes on Iran if necessary. I'm Chris Caraccio.
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30: All right, let's do it. The Markley, Van Camp, and Robbins Show. Jamie Markley, David Van Camp, Scott Robbins.
31: Yo, man.
30: Okay, there's a lot to get to.
31: It does seem like there are parts of the country going crazier every single day.
30: Mm-hmm. Well, again, what did Mark Halperin say, huh?
31: Oh, if Trump won, we would see a mental health crisis unlike we'd ever seen in this country.
30: And he's right. He was spot on. It's happening everywhere.
31: Well, and you're seeing the indoctrination that's been going on for years. All of a sudden, it's like the fruition of that you're seeing.
30: Oh, yeah.
31: Well, let's start with Fauci. What's the deal with Fauci?
32: Well, the Senate Homeland Security Committee has voted to hold Anthony Fauci in contempt and is forwarding the case directly to the DOJ because Fauci pleaded the fifth last week instead of answering questions, even though he has an unconditional pardon. But Democrats, of course, are very mad about this. Senator Richard Blumenthal said, hey, he knows he was going to lie under oath. So he had to.
31: He just says it, right? Okay.
33: I would simply predict, Mr. Chairman, based on the long history of assertion of self-incrimination rights, that there is virtually no chance that a court would actually approve any contempt because he had a well-founded fear of self-incrimination, which entitled him to invoke the Fifth Amendment, and we should hear from his counsel.
31: But, well, there's a guy that knows something about lying.
32: Well, yeah.
30: Didn't he just step on the rake?
32: A little bit, yeah. Well,
30: yeah.
32: They're going to try to spin it as, you know, like a perjury trap or whatever. But if the questions are in the time frame of that unconditional pardon, I don't know that that'll hold up. It'll be interesting to see what happens moving forward with this.
31: In just regular guy language, the deal is if you have immunity, which he apparently has from the auto pen, right? Mm-hmm. Then you're called into a hearing like that. You got to give answers.
32: Yeah. There can't be self-incrimination because there's no chance that you'd be charged with any crime.
31: Yes. You've got the immunity idol. You're going to stay on the island.
32: Right.
31: Or out of jail. Whichever way you want to put it.
30: Fauci sets the immunity idol down.
31: And yet all the different people on the committee, they bring up the big sheet and it says jail. Right. Yeah. The way it should be.
30: Torches.
31: Well, yeah, then exactly. That's right. What the media will say. It's a witch hunt.
30: It's a witch hunt.
31: Of course it is. Yeah. Veins bulging through their necks as they want Fauci to go to jail.
32: Rand Paul's veins were bulging this morning.
31: Well, that lion's sack.
30: Oh.
31: there are a lot of people that do want to see him in jail, and rightfully so.
30: Mm-hmm.
31: All you got to do is think about the whole COVID episode for about 2 minutes, sometimes 20 seconds, 2 seconds.
30: Yeah.
31: Like, yeah, that guy should pay for what he did. So we'll see what happens with that. And I know, David, probably nothing will happen.
32: Probably not. I mean, you got different states, the state of Florida issuing a subpoena for his records, and they're looking at self-dealing, things like that. So we'll see what happens. I just, out of this contempt of Congress, I don't see anything happening with that.
31: Yeah.
32: Just because of the jurisdiction. Because in D.C., you're really going to get a grand jury to hand down an indictment for Anthony Fauci in liberal D.C.
31: Well, the other thing, and I know I've said it before, the most disappointing thing to me this whole episode with what we saw last week is that I think we were hoping that a lot of people that never knew the truth of what happened, it would finally come to light. But the way media covered that story, it never got out to those people. And that is sad, because it used to be at least media would at least give you the bare bones of a story. Now they just hide the details they don't want their audience to see. Okay, more on that later. I saw Bernie Sandwiches said this, but this is not true.
32: No, it's not true. Bernie Sanders was on Pod Save America and was asked about the socialist candidates he's been boosting and whether or not their extreme views on, you know, defunding the police, prison abolition, open borders, whether or not that's harmful to the overall cause.
31: Okay.
0: No serious person that I know who is running for office believes in, quote unquote, defunding the police. I was a mayor for 8 years. I worked very closely with cops. But nobody I know, you know, believes in defunding.
31: You endorsed them.
32: Yeah, that Daria Lisa Chevalier in New York. Yeah, she was all about defund the police.
31: 100%.
30: Almost all of them were.
32: Francesca Hahn, 100% defund the police. Yes.
31: Yes. I don't know what you're talking about.
0: The police, in terms of doing away with prisons. I hope the day comes. I hope the day comes when we don't lead the world in the number of people who are incarcerated. That speaks very poorly of our society.
31: Yeah.
0: But does that
31: stop
0: mean that
31: the
0: there
31: law.
0: Should not be dangerous people who should be behind bars? Of course, everybody agrees with that. Open borders, no. We all, most of us believe in comprehensive immigration reform.
31: No, you don't.
0: I'm not opening up all the borders. But a lot of this stuff, as you well know, is what the right wing plays on.
31: Okay. All right.
1: If we want to reduce the number of people in our jails, the answer is to stop building more of them.
31: Yeah. Right.
30: Yeah.
31: Nobody's saying that.
32: The thing is this guy has grifted his way for decades to get to this moment where his vision may actually get people in the Senate that agree with him, that may be more extreme than he's been publicly, but this is like a dream come true. Another few months of lying is nothing for this guy.
31: So you think he's not fooled by it? He's just lying through his teeth.
32: Yes, he's just lying.
31: Okay. Yeah. Sometimes you're like, does he know he's lying? Because there's part of it, too, when he's saying, well, there's no one saying to defund the police. And there's no one, blah, blah, blah, blah, blah. Dude, you know, if it keeps going the way it's going, and you have, you know, all these Marxists, you know, the whole DSA people in marriage with the radical Muslims. Okay. Sooner or later, guess what? The radical Muslims look at these DSA weenies. Mm-hmm. We don't need you anymore.
32: Yeah.
31: And they're out. And it depends on what day it is, what out means.
32: Yeah.
31: But it won't be pleasant for them. They're being used, and it seems to me even Sandwiches doesn't understand that.
30: I think he doesn't know he's lying because he's lied so often, and it's so natural that it just becomes part of your personality.
3: That does not make any sense.
30: Well, it does to me. Sandwich.
3: Oh!
30: I just think it's part of his makeup. I mean, I just think that's what it is, you know? He can't believe what he just said. He can't.
31: I know.
30: That's,
31: but I will admit
30: ridiculous.
31: This, I am surprised we're at where we are right now, especially with Bernie. Bernie's been like a joke for a lot of people for years and years, like barks at cars and whatever. He's never going to catch one. And all of a sudden, oh, my gosh, he caught a car. What's he going to do with it now?
30: Yeah.
31: I guess we'll wait and see. More on that later. Now there is a socialist, who is this, saying the founding fathers didn't know what policing was?
32: Yeah, just dovetailing off of what Bernie was talking about here. Chris Rabb, he's another socialist running for Congress. This is in Pennsylvania. He was on Hannity last night and evaded the question of defunding the police.
31: Okay.
2: Would you like to abolish prisons and abolish the police?
6: Well, you know, what's interesting about that statement is long before there was any notion of policing, we had founders that did not even understand that term. Policing is something that's evolved over time. Ultimately, what we want is to have communities that are safe. And 99% of what police do
31: okay.
6: are not going
31: what?
11: Just stop with the communities that are safe. Nonsense. They're going to be safe when you got more cops.
31: Well, of course.
11: That's how you get safe, you moron.
31: Well, if we just have more programs. Is there a liberal city that said, you know what, we want our streets safer? And it has actually made them safer?
11: No.
31: It doesn't work?
11: No.
31: Because they don't want to put people in jail.
11: Because you have contempt for the police. Yes.
31: Yes. All right, go ahead, buddy.
6: And 99% of what police do are not going after the bad guys. All of that can be done in different ways.
2: So you support professionals who are trained to do police. So. Okay, I'm talking about police that arrest bad people that commit crimes and commit robberies and rape, the child molesters, the drug dealers, those people. The people that have guns that protect the innocent.
6: Were there people who did that before the term police existed, though?
31: What?
32: Yeah. It was called a posse.
11: Right.
32: So, okay, I mean, hey, man, if you want to do away with policing and just give everybody guns, let's have that conversation, huh?
31: Okay. Yeah, I don't think they want that.
11: That guy on George Washington Street that was selling drugs out of his house. Yeah.
32: Right. I like this idea that, like, they didn't have any idea of what law enforcement entailed.
11: Right.
31: Wow, man.
32: The 1700s. What?
31: That's wild. And, you know, this dude, they just evade questions all the time. There is a great example of it, if we got time right here. I think we do.
32: Yeah.
31: Okay. So, El Sayed, right? He is on PMS now. I forget the host. It doesn't matter. No. It's the one white dude. He's kind of got curly brown hair, glasses. Anyway, he's got him on, and he plays a clip of J.D. Vance for him. All right, and then ask the question. And listen to the answer, because I thought this was very revealing.
13: There are other people who are watching this very, very closely, including the Vice President of the United States, who was just asked on Fox News about your victory. Let me show you a little bit of what he had to say.
14: The base of the Democratic Party just wants radicals. It wants these DSA types. It wants people who hate even the idea of private property ownership. But it also, I think, tells us that that particular set of ideas is very popular in places you wouldn't expect. Because Al Sayed, he's this guy who holds himself out as a working class hero, as a guy who's going to fight for the working class. How does he fight for the working class? By flooding his state and his country with low-wage immigrants.
31: Okay, and so then the host goes through everything Vance says.
13: In case you miss any of that, he said
31: the whole
13: that
31: thing.
13: The Democratic Party wants people who hate the idea
31: right.
13: of even private property ownership.
31: Okay.
13: It's very
31: popular. The whole thing, and then he finally gets to
13: by
31: it.
13: By flooding your state with low-wage immigrants. What's your response?
15: Is that Peter Thiel's boy with that Ohio charisma he's got? That guy. I think we've had enough of him. The last thing that he said that made any sense was hillbilly elegy after he said that Donald Trump had no business being president of anything. That was the last time he made sense, and then he decided to suck up to power. But that's exactly what this is about. You've got Republicans who'll do anything for power and money, including corrupt their office, just like Mike Rogers has. For the 14 years he was serving in Congress, he took over $1 million from the pharmaceutical industry. He voted 19 times to raise prescription drug prices.
31: Okay, I'll just cut to the chase.
15: He helped to architect the legislation that kicked off the opioid epidemic.
31: He never addresses what Vance said at all.
32: And that's a very skilled way of responding to something like that. You attack the messenger, not the message.
31: Exactly.
32: Yeah.
11: And there was a certain slickness there. There was no end.
32: For sure. He's
11: pauses.
32: Very polished.
11: I mean, yeah.
31: Yeah. Well, he knew what was coming, too. Okay. That also helps.
11: Mm-hmm.
31: It's not like there's going to be a gotcha on PMS now for that guy.
11: No.
31: And, oh, no, are you kidding me? Libs were singing again?
11: Yes!
31: No!
32: I've got an alert set anytime somebody posts Libs singing. So a group of lonely liberals are now posting parking garages in New York City. It's a particular company called Ion Parking, Icon Parking, I should say. And apparently they're letting ICE vehicles park in some of their properties. And they're saying, no, they got this old crusty lady with a snare drum.
11: Oh, no.
32: As they
11: no.
4: If you keep letting us park here, we won't park at Icon.
32: If you keep letting ICE park here, we won't park at Icon anywhere.
5: My gosh. You know, all I hear with that drum and that is just the sound of a life of failure and sadness.
32: And I hear the sound of a happy ex-husband.
11: Somewhere.
5: Oh, buddy. Yeah, much to get to. A couple of updates of the five stories we're watching today next.

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0: Markley, Van Camp, and Robbins Show. Jamie Markley, David Van Camp, Scott Robbins, and now the five stories we're watching today.
1: One, two, three, four, five.
2: Oh, no. Not again. Number five. Hundreds of people in 27 states have been sickened in a salmonella outbreak linked to jalapeno peppers, including at Chipotle and Qdoba.
3: Yeah. Well, they quit. So yeah, they pulled them, so they're done.
0: Number four. Taco Bell's like,
2: Yeah, right. We had the diarrhea lettuce, but you're back to your old tricks with salmonella, Chipotle. Yep.
3: Boy, if you put those combinations together, you may end up in the hospital for a while. No kidding. Cow. That's both ends.
2: It's like, I'm not going to Taco Bell anymore. I'm choosing fresh Chipotle. Oh, no.
3: Don't do that either.
2: Number four, the state of Florida has issued a formal subpoena to Dr. Anthony Fauci under Florida state law. They want documents about what he knew about COVID, the vaccine, when he knew it, et cetera, his doubts about the safety and efficacy of the vaccines, and also about potential self-dealing. To sort of use his government position to aggrandize himself and enrich himself. So we'll see where that goes.
4: I don't like Jacksonville or Miami or Tampa. I don't like Leonard Skinner.
2: Number three. Meanwhile, the Senate Homeland Security Committee has voted to hold Fauci in contempt of Congress, forwarding it to the DOJ. Number two, President Trump claimed the U.S. has a massive amount of munitions following reports that the Pentagon had a depleted stockpile with the war in Iran. And who knows who to believe in at this point, you know. If somebody's got an angle, of course, who's leaking this information out.
3: Yep.
2: You know that. And then also, it would actually make sense if there's a shortage of some weapons, or at least some munitions, as to why they're keep, you know, being the whole on-again-off-again thing. With Iran.
3: Right.
2: That would actually make sense if you're running low on rockets.
3: Yes.
2: Number one, Iran and Oman are close to finalizing a proposed framework for commercial shipping through the Strait of Hormuz as well.
3: All right. Framework. What?
5: Did somebody just finish something?
3: Here's the completed deal. Here it is. Framework and consensus are very big.
2: Are you having flashbacks to your seventh grade shop class? You know, birdhouse project, Scott?
3: I think I am a little bit,
2: yeah. Yeah, I got the design theory in place.
3: In my mind, it's beautiful. Yes.
5: Yeah. Just give it time. We'll get there.
3: Jeez.
5: I don't know if you saw this. Kalshi is going to allow users to bet on whether clinical trials for potentially life-saving drug trials will succeed.
3: Oh, my God.
2: There is. At this point, it's just one big entrapment scheme, isn't it? Because you're going to have like some... You know, some low-level researcher or bean counter at these pharmaceutical companies placing huge bets on it.
5: Yeah, there are some people a little freaked out by that. And this is just a really bad idea. I don't know of anybody that thinks this is a good idea. That they're also going to allow betting on wildfires.
3: Oh, see.
2: That feels dark, man.
5: That incentivizes arson.
3: Well, of course it does, yeah.
5: It's like, I'm going to bet on it. If it doesn't happen, well... We'll see.
3: Like, what? These guys just sit around at a table all day and come up with stuff you can bet on?
2: Well,
3: hey, I got it. How about wildfires?
5: And that's yes!
3: Go with it, Steve.
2: It's Satan's boardroom is what it is.
3: Gosh, no kidding.
5: I mean, can you imagine all of us in our 20s with that kind of power?
2: Oof.
5: To say, hey, what could you bet on?
3: Okay.
5: It would have been bad decisions. Almost.

0: guaranteed that. I don't know if it'd be this bad. I'm sure it would be bad.
1: You probably would like to start with squirrels attacking people. Over under.
0: Oh, how many this week?
1: You're right.
0: Yeah. Well, yeah, because you acted like it never happened, like I was nuts.
1: That's what
0: like
1: I'm
0: like I was the crazy one or something.
1: I would have lost money on that.
0: I know, and then you Google it, and you're like, oh, my God.
1: 27 squirrels attacked people last week.
0: I know. Well, it's the same thing with pit bulls. If you Google pit bull attack.
1: Oh, I know, yeah.
0: There will be sad stories from the last month, guaranteed. It just is what it is.
1: How many squirrels attack pit bulls? Put that one down.
0: Here's update. What's your story? More straight ahead.

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1: Holy mackerel. I don't know what to say about that.
0: Art Bell, exploring the unknown in this world and beyond.
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1: Check it out.
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0: Markley, Van Camp, and Robbins Show. Thank you very much for being here. I'm Jamie Markley, the Gen Xer. David Van Camp, the millennial, and the sexy boomer. Scott Robbins. Mm-hmm. Saw this on Fox last night. I also read about it on New York Post about Mamdani in New York. And, you know, they're freezing the rent and all that. Mm-hmm. It goes beyond that. There is a taxpayer-funded documentary that's called The Union of Pinnacle Tenants, A Short History of New York City Housing. And they're getting this union together of tenants that are basically saying, we're not paying rent.
1: Yeah. Well,
0: and I got to tell you.
1: Ain't that something, huh?
0: And they have this rent czar, Sia Weaver.
1: Mm-hmm. Mm-hmm.
0: I don't know if you're familiar with her or not.
1: Oh, yeah.
2: I know who she is, yeah.
0: Owning property is a sign of white supremacy, right, is one of her famous ones from 2019.
3: Well, yeah, she also had said, elect more communists. She also said, if we don't, something effective, if we can't even respect the sacred right of the government to seize private property, then what are we even doing here?
0: Yes, here's part of a quote. Yeah, we got to reimagine. Basically, if you're owning property, we're going to take it from you.
4: For centuries, we've really treated property as an individualized good and not a collective good.
0: She sounds exactly like you would think, right?
2: Exactly. Got the high thing going.
0: Good. That's true, Scott.
2: Yeah, I know.
0: Anyway, go ahead.
4: And we are going to transitioning to treating it as a collective good and towards a model of shared equity will require that we think about it differently. And it will mean that families, especially white families, but some POC families who are homeowners as well, are going to have a different relationship to property than the one that we currently have.
0: Different relationship.
2: You got that wordsmith, huh?
0: We're going to take it from you.
3: Yes.
0: You will have a different relationship. You won't own it anymore.
3: That relationship is, it's not yours anymore. Yes.
0: Exactly.
3: Okay.
0: Yes. So during this whole segment, I'm just sitting there going, how does this make any sense? But you have enough of these losers that get together that basically say, well, I'm educated and I don't want to pay rent. Okay? And you've got this woman who is the co-author of a book called Abolish Rent. Right? Her name is Tracy Rosenthal. And this is part of an interview from a year ago.
5: Living on rent strike, right? Like getting to experience having your housing without having to pay for it is one of those like liberatory, is a liberatory vision of home.
0: Okay, you got that?
3: Okay.
2: A liberatory version of
3: I suppose. Yes. Yeah.
2: Okay.
3: Not having to pay bills would be awesome.
0: Yes.
3: But it's not sustainable.
0: Well, no.
2: What about if I want your house? Your house is bigger. I want that house.
0: Well, right now she would say, well, I'll share it with you, and that would be equity.
2: Well, no, I want you out. I'm going to move you out. Yeah, I want it.
0: What you do is you just stop paying rent is what she says.
2: Gosh, dang. That could include house payments, too, so you don't pay any house payments either?
0: Well, you're not going to have a house. You won't have to worry about that because they're going to take it. Okay? Everybody I kept thinking of you watching this segment going, Robbins would be going out of his mind.
2: My mind on this. Oh, yes.
6: Yeah. Our book is called Abolish Rent, and one of the ways that we describe what that might be is a permanent and general rent strike. This monthly tribute that we have to fork over to people already richer than us to pay for our human need for a home, right? Like that itself is the crisis. We pay rent at the peril of our need and at the barrel of a gun.
0: Both your heads are going to explode.
3: That the barrel of a gun.
2: Of a gun?
3: Like what? Like they're just supposed to give it to you. You know, they've put in the money to actually, you know, purchase this property.
0: Mm-hmm.
3: They're responsible for the upkeep.
0: Well, a lot of the guys I know that have bought homes, then that rent them, they have to put a bunch of money in it to make it nice, to be attractive for someone to rent.
2: Sure.
0: You're investing in it.
2: Yeah, because it's a long-term investment.
0: Of course.
2: Yeah.
0: That's the way it works.
2: Yeah.
0: But they're saying no.
2: Is her book free, too? Because I don't want to pay for it.
3: Well, that, her mom is a professor at Vanderbilt and has a multi-million dollar home.
0: Well, that's a Sia Weaver, not the other freak, the Rosenthal woman. Yes, that is true.
2: Is it on stolen land, the house?
3: Well, of course.
0: Everything is.
2: Okay.
0: Yeah. Yes. Let's see.
7: Oh, the other thing they'll do.
2: God.
7: That's right. For these landlords, well, they're just going to go to their house, make them uncomfortable, mm-hmm. and they're going to cause reputational damage. They'll do that too.
2: Seriously.
6: So. What are the other forms of direct action that we can use alongside our strike, like reputational damage, the kind of raising the social cost of showing up at someone's, the site of someone's home?
7: Yeah, just show up there. We're not paying and we're going to cause you your reputational damage. Okay.
2: Because you're charging rent.
7: Correct. That's part of white supremacy, Scott.
2: Golly.
7: And if you're a person of color that bought the home, well, you're part of that too, then.
3: You're going to have a different relationship with your property.
7: Yes. And I forget this woman's name. This was at the New York City People's Forum a couple of years ago.
2: New York City People's Forum. Okay.
7: Black professional woman. You can tell she's highly educated. Some would call this word salad. I'm just going to play it. How long is this clip? Let me check it out. It is 36 seconds. And I can pause it in the middle if you want. Just raise your hand if you want me to pause it.
2: I'm assuming we're not going to have any idea what she's talking about.
7: Then. Well, we'll see.
2: Okay.
7: Okay. Go.
8: Seeing this, like, directly in government has helped me to articulate a personal philosophy rooted in decolonization, anti-liberalism, abolition, black liberation, indigenous sovereignty, and degrowth, and the importance of long-term strategic organizing with the intention of building long-lasting social and political institutions and framework that push toward a culture of political education, of revolutionary political education, to expand collective consciousness toward revolution.
7: What'd she say? What does she mean?
2: I have no idea what she said.
3: She has spent a lot of my money getting an education and how to be a complete dumbass.
7: Yes.
2: It's okay. Just those words all together again, jumbled up.
7: Yeah.
2: All the action words were all there.
7: Mm-hmm. Yeah. Same forum. I can understand this dude. He's just a loser that doesn't want to pay rent, basically.
9: Since the 6 years I've lived in these buildings, we've been on rent strike for a total of 3 of those years.
10: Out of the last 7 years, at least 5.5 of those have been in court. Like, I don't even, like, pay my rent to my landlord anymore. I just wait till we go to court, and then they tell me how much I'm going to pay. Yeah.
7: Yeah.
2: That's incredible.
7: Okay. I know.
3: You That's should go incredible. To jail for that. That's theft yes. of services. Yes.
7: Yes. But in these places run right. by the crazy leftists, you can't kick them out.
3: No.
7: It's insanity.
2: You know what I would do?
7: Well, can would you say it on the air? Are you talking about a gun?
2: No, what? I would ring the doorbell, and he would open up the door, and I would have a box of squirrels, and he's let them loose inside his house. I'd gnaw his face off.
3: Yeah. It's a box of squirrels plus a pit bull.
2: And a pit bull chasing him.
7: Yeah. But it's your house. Door. You're going to have to do the repairs.
2: Yeah. Well, it's better than having that load in there for free. I'm still money ahead.
7: Yeah.
2: How can you do that? For 5.5 years, they didn't pay rent?
7: Yes.
2: I just went to court.
7: Yeah. That's it. I was watching this going, is this a freaking Twilight Zone?
2: The society is just crumbling. Hear,
7: like,
2: yes.
7: New York City's got a brand, man. New York City's the best city in the world. What?
2: You know, and they bitch about the lack of apartments and things to rent in New York.
7: Yes. Yes.
2: Why would I invest in anything like
7: you
2: that?
7: You wouldn't.
2: Because I'm going to get this guy.
7: Yes. And he looks like a real professional. No, he doesn't. I'm sorry. Well, he looks like a pot smoking loser.
3: Well, yeah, and they also, they're trying to get rid of, like, background checks for
2: yes.
3: landlords.
7: Yes. So,
3: yeah, you can't check somebody's income, whether or not they're
7: right.
3: trustworthy. It's like, well, wait a minute. It's my yes, place.
7: I know. But it won't be anymore because that's a form of white supremacy. There you go. All right. I know it's that time. We go around the table. May not be the biggest story out there, but it caught your attention. David, today, what's your story?
3: Well, Trump had an event in Nevada yesterday. No tax on tips, all that stuff. And there was a very awkward moment. Were a couple of complete morons didn't get the memo of what Nevada Governor Joe Lombardo was talking about here. I don't know if you saw this. Now, from some on the left, it's being portrayed as bigger than it actually was, but whoever was reacting in the crowd, I hope they didn't get a wink of sleep last night because this was just ridiculous.
7: Okay.
3: Here we go.
7: Roll it.
11: So I know Pastor Tice spoke about Officer Abdel Nabi a few moments ago. No, we're not booing. We're not booing him. He's the officer that passed away here recently. So, and I asked if we had a moment of silence, and he said we had not. So I would like your indulgence for a moment of silence for Officer Austin.
3: So I don't know if he was if they thought he was talking about like El Sayed or something like this, but no, Officer Austin Abdel Nabi, he'd been with the department in Las Vegas, the Metropolitan Police Department, since 2023. He's a Marine vet, and he was ambushed and killed on Tuesday.
2: I can't imagine the people that were booing knew they were booing that guy.
3: Yeah. Well, that's a time to just hush.
2: Yeah. Wow. All right, Scotty, what do you got for your story?
12: Oh, back to Trump in Nevada. The moment unfolded for Trump yesterday after he invited a couple of Sandra and Brad, a Las Vegas couple, brought him on stage to talk about the child tax thing, right? The Trump money that all the kids get.
2: Oh, yeah.
12: Right? So he brought them up there. They got these two little toddlers, and the kids are up there, and they're up there. Well, mom grabs the mic, and she's going to talk, right? She's going to thank Trump and all that.
2: Okay.
12: So out of the corner of the eye, Trump sees the little boy start to bolt off to the side of the stage. So he reaches up, and he grabs him and brings him back and said, I didn't want him to Biden.
3: Fall off the stage.
12: Such a great line.
2: Oh, that's great.
12: Just a moment of levity in all this morass. Yes.
2: Yes, that's good. I happened to see this story. I thought, you know, I'd bring this in. And of anyone that I thought would enjoy it, Scott, it would be you.
12: Yeah.
2: Katie Sagal.
12: Yeah.
2: You're familiar with Katie.
12: Sure.
2: Been around for a long time.
12: Married with children.
2: Yeah, Peg Mundy.
12: Peg, yeah.
2: And then she was on Sons of Anarchy.
12: Yes.
2: And she's going to be on a show here before too long. More on that in a second. You know, she is 72 now.
12: Okay.
2: And she wants you to know, her sex life is still really good.
12: Well, good for her.
2: Yeah. I think her quote, and I want to make sure that I get this right, says, I think the more it's spoken about, it's a good thing. When I was growing up, I thought by the time I'd get to this age of my life, that sex would be a distant memory, and it's not that. I'm at this age of my life, and I'm still into it.
12: Good for her. Anyway.
2: Yeah. Her husband, Kurt Sutter, the one that came up with Sons of Anarchy, he's 66. And she's going to star in this show with Ted Danson, some upcoming comedy series on Apple TV. She said, you're going to see people in their 70s having sex. Not literally, but not far from the truth. I think it's very affirming. See what you have to look forward to?
12: I appreciate that story. Thank you, Peg Bundy.
2: So there you go. All right. We got a porta potty in a Nimrod's in the News story you don't want to miss, and a news update next.

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11: The Markley, Van Camp, and Robin Show. You know, if you're having trouble sleeping and you're thinking, I hate sleeping in the summer, I'm always sweating, it's because it's hot. Maybe it's your mattress. You know, they have the cooling tech with Ghost Bed. I don't know how it works. I just know that it does work. And again, you go on vacation. David's noticed it. I've noticed it.
12: I noticed it, too.
11: Oh, that's right, because you were at the Itchy Inn.
12: I was at the Itchy Inn. I slept on a cement slab.
11: All of a sudden, you're like, oh, my gosh, do I miss the luxury of the ghost
12: bed?
11: Sure
12: do. 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
11: News update, David Van Camp.
13: Did you see that in Michigan, Abdul El Sayed won 0 of the 15 what are described as working class counties? That is like the lowest share in the state of Michigan of college degrees. 0. But one, all but one of the counties with the most college degrees.
12: Blue Tarski.
11: Wow. Yeah, I heard different people talking about that. And it does say something about education. Matter of fact, I think it was Laura Ingraham on Fox was talking to J.D. Vance about that very thing. And this guy, you know, positions himself as all about, you know, working class. But it's the rich white liberals.
13: Yes.
11: That vote for the guy.
12: If you're a working class guy and you bought a home, you don't own it. You'll never own it.
11: That would be.
12: No, they'll take that from you.
11: That would be the future. Yes. And they had Michael Moore out there.
12: Oh, gosh. Hey, he pops out of the wormhole every now and then, doesn't he?
11: Yeah.
12: Yeah.
11: And talking about, you know, because he's been a Democrat forever. Well, he's all down with the DSA.
13: Well, of course he is.
11: And saying, hey, the way the Democrats have done in the past doesn't work. This is the way of the future, man.
14: We are not going to win the other way. We lost that way in 24. I will not support hacks in the Democratic Party who have led us to this Waterloo.
11: Right. He just supported Kamala Harris and Joe Biden.
12: He thought the D stood for donuts.
11: We got to get the Nimrods. Here we go.
10: When the going gets tough.
15: Damn it, this is too hard.
10: The dumb get dumber.
16: All right, Dan.
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15: I love the poorly educated.
11: All right. Nimrods in the News. We go to Arizona. You got a truck hauling a porta potty on a flatbed. Okay. And here's the thing. You're driving down the road. It's like, oh, my gosh, what is... Is that toilet paper flying all over into the air and coming by my car?
12: What?
11: Toilet paper is flying out of the port-a-john as it's rolling down the road.
12: Oh, gosh.
11: Highway Patrol said this is a serious issue. It's creating a littering issue and a potential hazard for other drivers. They're like, well, the toilet paper was clean. It doesn't matter. You got to secure that stuff down. It's got to be properly fastened to prevent debris from
12: said it was clean.
11: Entering the roadway. Unsecured loads can lead to dangerous distractions. So, yeah, they were ticketed on that. Yeah, you got to lock that thing down. Yeah. That's Nimrods in the News.
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18: A Senate committee has voted to hold Dr. Anthony Fauci in contempt of Congress. The vote by the Senate Homeland Security and Governmental Affairs Committee today comes after the former White House health advisor invoked the Fifth Amendment more than 100 times in a hearing last week about the COVID-19 pandemic. President Trump is slamming a Democratic Senate candidate. NBC's Garrett Hake has details.
19: Democrats have a new Senate nominee in Michigan, a critical battleground state, and Republicans have a new top political target. Just hours after Abdul El-Sayed's primary win, President Trump going on the attack.
20: Abdul El-Sayed, lovely gentleman. He's a man of hate.
18: Trump said El-Sayed hates Jewish people and Israel and went on to predict that El-Sayed will lose the November election. The progressive Democrat defeated establishment-backed Congresswoman Haley Stevens in Tuesday's closely watched contest. In the midterms, El-Sayed will face Republican Mike Rogers, who has Trump's backing. Voters are going to the polls across Tennessee today. The main event is the Republican primary for governor, where Senator Marsha Blackburn, Congressman John Rose, and State Representative Monty Fritz are running to replace term-limited Republican Governor Bill Lee. President Trump has not made an endorsement. A man accused of starting the Old Trails fire in the Spokane, Washington area is scheduled to be arraigned in court later today. Some containment has finally been made in battling the wildfires. Officials say they've reached between 5 and 13% containment on the three fires and we're making steady progress aided by cooler weather. The National Weather Service's updated projection shows this Atlantic hurricane season could be below normal. Forecasters now believe we'll only see 7 to 13 named storms, with only 2 to 6 becoming hurricanes, and there should be no more than 2 major hurricanes. Also, there's a possibility there will be none. The NFL preseason kicks off tonight with the annual Pro Football Hall of Fame game in Canton, Ohio. The Carolina Panthers will take on the Arizona Cardinals. I'm Chris Caraggio.
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2: May 15, 9 a.m. Two women quietly waiting at the doctor's office. Woman 1 says, "Cold day, huh?" Woman 2, "What's that?" Woman 1, "Kinda cold today." Woman 2, "Yeah, wasn't expecting that." Woman 1, "What is it, 47 degrees? Woman 2, "No, more like 45. Woman 1, yeah, makes sense. At least it's not raining. Woman 2, "That would be sad." Woman 1, "So sad." Woman 2, "The weather." Woman 1, "Crazy." 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
12: The Markley, Van Camp, and Robbins Show. Jamie Markley, David Van Camp, Scott Robbins. So Florida's going after Fauci.
13: Yes, they are. The state of Florida has issued a formal subpoena to Dr. Fauci under Florida state law. They want to, you know what he knew about COVID, about the safety of the vaccine and all that stuff and when he knew it. And also the Florida Attorney General, James Uthmeyer, says there are other things that they're looking at as well.
12: Because we know now because of his diary.
13: Yes.
12: Which is still inexplicable.
13: It is.
12: That he just left it there.
36: But anyway. And we're really focused in on his self-dealing. Evidence has come to light that he was trying to personally profit off of this. This is outside of his government duties, his official role. He's trying to pursue book deals, awards, get connected with high rollers that, you know, might help him come into millions and millions of dollars. This is wrong, and it could go towards a deceptive trade practice, fraud, public nuisance, you name it. I think think there's many aspects of Florida law that now are implicated.
5: So what's the evidence that you're pointing out here?
36: Well, a lot of it, you know, he revealed himself in this diary. We've got communications, emails with subordinates where he's asking them to help work on
6: But hang on a second. Did you see that part? Julia Roberts really thinks that I'm something. Did you see that? Yeah.
36: Work on applications for these awards. We know one award in particular. He made $900,000 on that. Again, this is separate and independent from his government salary.
6: Yeah.
12: $900,000.
6: They could take Julie on a nice little getaway.
7: When you're attacking me, you're really attacking the sexiest man in the world.
12: Well, I mean, it's still weird when you watch her reaction to him. Yeah.
7: Yeah. It is kind of crazy.
12: And then he's kind of like, he's cheesy too about it. I get all the hot chicks now.
6: Yeah. I'm finally recognized for my greatness.
12: That's right.
7: Okay.
12: Just don't cough on me.
7: We'll see if anything comes of that, but I like Florida taking a swing. Why not? Might as well do it. Meanwhile, we talked a lot about Michigan over the last couple of days. Texas, big Senate race there.
13: Oh, yeah. And the Democrat running for Senate in Texas, James Tallarico. He's a weird little guy. His campaign highlighted an interview with three so-called Republican women in Texas. And they're planning to vote for James Tallarico, you know.
7: Oh, are they really?
13: Uh-huh.
7: Okay, go ahead.
8: And you are all three women who have been Republicans for most of your voting lives. Who's voting for James Tallarico?
9: Also gave him my money.
10: Okay. Yeah. I like him.
9: Yeah. He was a middle school teacher in public school in Texas.
10: I think Republicans are having a lot of moments like that where we're saying, this is not what I signed up for. Like, give me somebody who's not extremist. I don't care what party they are. I'm going to vote for whoever is the most common sense and who I think would be the most likely to protect my kids.
9: Tallarico, I find him to be pretty moderate.
13: Moderate, okay.
12: Isn't that something? I mean, isn't that something?
13: Now, here's the thing. Only one of the women has no history of voting Democrat. These lifelong Republicans, right?
7: Okay, see?
13: Yeah, one of the women has been giving to Act Blue since at least 2018 and donated to Kamala Harris's campaign. Another one hasn't voted in a Republican primary since at least 2016. Like, no, these are not your average
12: Republican voters.
13: Republican women voters.
12: The thing is, I mean, you've got to know that you're going to be found out.
13: Well,
12: the
13: target audience may not ever see what the truth is behind it.
12: Isn't that something?
13: I mean, yeah.
12: This is a bald-faced lie, but we know that the people that really it will affect will never see it.
13: Yeah, correct.
12: The fact that with the truth of it all.
13: Yes.
12: God.
7: Well, he's just common sense, you know?
12: He's not extreme at all.
7: Yeah. And he's in seminary.
12: Right. And he's a middle school teacher.
7: Did you revealed his 9 favorite Bible verses?
13: Oh, yeah?
7: Yeah.
12: 9?
7: Yes, 9 favorites.
12: Okay.
7: One was dance like no one is watching. So I think of that every time I'm speaking in public. My favorite was male and female, he created them. And then he realized that was bigoted of him, and he made 7 more genders. I'm sorry, that's a Babylon Bee story.
12: Dance when no one is watching. I'm like, is that really in there somewhere?
7: Also, live, laugh, love.
13: Yeah, oh, of course. Yeah,
7: okay. He calls it the guiding scripture of his life. Another favorite Bible verse, ask ye not about mine girlfriend, for liveth she in Canada.
12: That's pretty good.
7: Oh, God.
12: Yes.
13: She's a model, but she's a Syrophoenician woman. You wouldn't have heard of her.
12: Yeah.
7: Yes.
12: You don't know.
7: The last one I see is, it's raining men, hallelujah. Tallarico says hallelujah indeed. So there you go. Meanwhile, in Michigan, Abdul Saeed, however you want to say it.
12: Yeah.
7: He's the guy. And Hassan Piker, he wants you to know that if you got a problem with him and you think maybe he should come more to the middle to get some independent voters, well, you're just Islamophobic.
13: Mm.
7: That's what he says. I think you've already heard this quote.
11: Everyone being like, Abdul has a ton of work to do mending bridges. Here's the take nuke for you, okay? You are all unbelievably Islamophobic pieces of
7: Hmm. Okay.
13: Well, that guy's a moron.
7: He is a moron.
13: That's the thing. I've watched him, and there are people I disagree with that I can watch, and I'm like, okay, well, they're funny. They've got some sort of talent.
7: Yeah.
13: This guy's whole thing is just like berating survivors of communism and praising Mao and dropping F-bombs constantly. And I made the point earlier this week, if this guy looked like me, you'd never have heard of him. The whole reason...
7: That is true.
13: The whole reason... I mean, he's a Membo. The whole reason that he is I guess, as famous as he is because he's a decent-looking dude, and that's kind of it.
12: Well, he's provocative, too. He pokes the bear all the time. I mean, he wants somebody to punch him in the face.
13: But also, but not in a way that makes people, like, think or anything. He's just...
12: No, it's just name-calling and slinging
13: that's
12: mud.
13: That's all it is. That's what he does. He's a moron. He's got no talent.
7: Yeah. Oh, PMS Now. They had one of their contributors on who was nervous as all get out because she talked to some people, Democratic voters, that won't vote for that guy. And she was talking about it on...
0: As I was getting on the plane this morning, a guy who was a big fan of MS Now said to me, I'm anxious to see who wins. And I said, oh, did you vote? And he said, yes, I voted for Haley Stevens. And I said, oh, why? And he said, well, because of Israel, and I don't like the position that Abdul Sayed has on Israel. And in fact, if he wins, I will be voting for Mike Rogers.
13: Uh-oh. That's not an uncommon sentiment. And it's interesting because, you know, it gets couched as I don't like what he says about Israel, which would be kind of, it is kind of weird that any U.S. election is so much about a foreign country. But it's also because Abdul Sayed has spent a lot of time talking about Israel. It's unhinged.
7: Oh, yeah. Yeah. And there are still Jewish voters.
13: Yes, there are.
7: In the United States and in Michigan.
12: Big blocks of them.
7: Yes.
12: It is interesting to me, too, that this Democrat Party now, in order to be part of the movers and shakers within the party, mm-hmm. you've got to proclaim your hatred for Israel.
7: Yes.
12: It's bizarre.
7: Oh, yeah. They
12: it
7: will
12: really,
7: hold you to that.
12: Absolutely.
7: That question's coming.
12: Yeah, if you've got a favorable opinion of Israel and the right to defend themselves, well, you're kicked out of the club, man. You're done.
13: Yeah, talk to John Fetterman.
12: Exactly.
7: Oh, yeah. By the way, we got
12: Fetterman runs as a Republican. I think that'd be funny.
7: I'll give you one Fetterman clip right. I'll give you one right now. Yeah, he's not Republican.
12: Well, that's fine. I just want to stir it up a little bit. That's all.
7: I suppose he could change his stances on a few things and graduate to it.
12: Well,
7: but
12: he does. Everybody, you know, morphs into something malleable.
7: Because El Sayed said that you should have Fetterman's head on a pike.
13: Mm-hmm.
7: And that got brought up to him. You know, because he's ugly and whatever. And
1: ugly, then I should be on a pike. And I'm like, Chief, I own mirrors. I know I'm an ugly guy. But if you want to put me on a pike, I mean, he has like a really, like a little man syndrome kind of energy.
13: Well, he's like 4'9", yeah.
12: Yeah, he's a tiny little thing.
7: I didn't know he was that short. I thought he was like 5'9 or 10.
12: I don't know.
7: Is he really like...
12: He looks... I mean, I know he's tinier. I mean, smaller. I shouldn't say tiny. That's probably the wrong word. But
7: you mean like Prince? Like 5'4"?
12: Not like tiny like Prince. I don't think... I think he's taller than that. What, 5'6", 5'7", probably around there? I don't know. Maybe I'm wrong.
13: David's
12: looking it up.
13: I think 4'3" is...
12: 4'3".
13: Taller.
12: Yes. Yeah. He rides on my shoulder.
13: Yeah.
7: Oh, my gosh.
12: I don't know if they got height and weight.
13: They claim he's 5'9", please.
7: Okay.
13: He is.
12: I don't think
13: five,
12: he's
13: 5'9".
12: I was going to say about 5'6", 5'7".
13: He's not 5'9".
7: Which brings us to another topic of conversation. I don't know if you happen to see this poll that's out there. They're asking people, you know, because sometimes they say, how much money would you give to be another inch or two taller?
12: Yeah.
7: Have you ever seen that before?
12: No.
7: Okay. They're asking now. All right, if I offered you, Scott Robbins, $300,000,
12: mm-hmm.
7: would you be 2 inches shorter?
12: Yeah.
7: You do that.
12: Yeah.
7: You
12: How
7: take
12: much
7: that
12: money?
7: Deal. 300 grand?
13: Yeah. Oh, absolutely. Yeah.
12: Yeah.
7: Okay. Because the 4,700 people voted on this.
12: Mm-hmm.
7: There are multiple, you know, answers you can give. That was one. 19% said, yeah, I'll give up 2 inches for 300 grand. What about 4 inches for 750 grand?
13: Yes.
12: Yeah, I think so.
7: Okay. 9% said that. Now, would you give up 6 inches of height for $2.5 million.
13: Yes.
12: 6 inches of height. Golly. We're approaching tipping over Guam now. I think I'm going to draw the line there. I don't know about 6 inches. Holy cow.
7: Wait a second. You give up four for $750,000, but yeah, you would not give up six for $2.5 million.
12: Other 2 inches, though, man, you're dropping down to, yeah.
7: How tall are you?
12: About 5'11".
7: Okay. So that puts you in Prince territory.
12: Yeah. Yeah.
7: Just an inch above Prince.
12: Is it my current weight?
7: let's say it's proportional. So it'll take off.
12: Okay. Yeah.
7: It'll take off. You're going to have the same sort of shape.
12: Yeah. Well, that's
7: okay.
12: Yeah. I don't know.
7: How about 8 inches?
12: Come on.
7: $7 million.
13: Yes.
7: What would that put you at, David?
13: I'm about 5'11".
7: Okay.
13: I think I've been told it's a tall 5'11", but I don't know. It's like
12: maybe going in and out of the doggy door then.
13: So you're saying 8 inches? Yeah, I think. Yeah.
7: Eight for $7 million.
13: For $7 million? Hell yeah, yes, man. Okay. I can buy platform shoes.
7: You wouldn't do it, Scott.
12: I don't think so.
7: $7 million.
12: That's a lot of money, but I'm happy with $750,000. I can survive on that just fine.
7: All right. Last one. Ready? 10 inches. $50 million.
13: Yes. No question.
7: $50 million, Scott.
12: No.
7: You wouldn't do it.
12: I don't want to be that tiny.
7: All right.
12: The little blocks on the pedals of my car so I know can drive it.
7: So the most, you're going 4 inches for $750,000, no more, no matter what the money.
12: Okay. I can live comfortably, very comfortably on $750,000.
7: Yeah.
12: And still maintain my height.
7: 21% said, I don't want any of the options. No.
12: I'll let David ride on my shoulder in the parade.
7: That'd be awesome.
12: There's little David.
7: Little David. They call me Davey. You could be like the Stilts guy in Savannah Bananas. We just do that all the time.
12: Exactly.
7: Yeah. Okay, the five stories we're watching today. And another poll you're going to love straight ahead.

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6: The Markley Van Camp and Robbins Show. Jamie Markley, David Van Camp, Scott Robbins. And now, the five stories we're watching today.
7: Right, number five. Hundreds of people in 27 states have been sickened in the salmonella outbreak now. Linked to jalapeno peppers, including at Chipotle and Qdoba.
6: Taco Bell's having a laugh now.
7: Yes, they are. Maybe this is just like some, you know, anti-ICE revenge tour. Anything that's vaguely related to Mexican food that a lot of white people like to eat.
6: There it goes.
7: Giving you the poop lettuce and poop jalapenos. Number four.
8: There are weird theories out there about this. There is some darkness involved here. Yeah.
6: I haven't heard those. I don't even know if I want to.
8: The FBI's doing it. Yeah, all kinds of stuff. Yeah. I mean, seriously, it's out there. It's out there on the weird part of the world, but it's there.
6: Oh, gosh. David, you look sad now.
7: The FBI is giving people poop lettuce. For what freaking purpose? To cover up the fact that they're involved in the assassination of Charlie Kirk, right? Yeah.
8: Yes, that and the whole Mexico thing, right? Yeah. So I don't know.
7: Dang it.
8: If this turns out to be true, you know, you heard it here first, folks.
6: Poor David sitting there going, I got four stories left. All What's right. Robbins going to say next?
8: I had credibility at one point in time until I got on this show.
7: Number four, the state of Florida has issued a subpoena to Dr. Anthony Fauci. They want documents about what he knew about the vaccine safety. Also, they're looking into some self-dealing that he may have been doing.
9: I never liked Mickey Mouse anyway.
7: Number three, except for the California one, because it's triple vaxxed. It has no problem with needles. They give them out for free there. Number three, meanwhile, the Senate Homeland Security Committee has voted to hold Fauci in contempt of Congress. They are forwarding that to the DOJ. President Trump, number two, claimed that the U.S. has massive amounts of munitions following reports that the Pentagon is dealing with a depleted stockpile, which is to blame for some of the on-again, off-again strikes. And number one, Iran and Oman are supposedly close to finalizing some proposed framework for commercial shipping through the Strait of Hormuz. Those are the top five stories that we're watching today. Don't go the salmonella or diarrhea lettuce route. 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
6: Okay, there was a story out there of another poll, 2,000 people. And what they came up with is that you reach peak happiness at age 47. I don't find that to be true anecdotally, talking to people.
8: No.
6: Because you've seen it before where it's people in their 20s, early to mid-20s, and then later after they're retired. That's what it used to be, as far as peak. Now, in this poll, they said that people in their late 40s often feel fitter, happier, and more confident than ever before because they finally understand their bodies better and they're more likely to have healthier foods in their pantry, and they've cut back on partying.
8: Yeah.
6: And the other big factor is perspective. People in their late 40s say they focus more on their well-being instead of their appearance. I don't know. I always think of it as your 40s. Sometimes your parents are aging.
8: Mm-hmm.
6: Yeah. And you're a lot of times in the thick of it raising kids.
7: Yeah.
6: And as the kids become teenagers, you know, problems get bigger. Some would say even they get in their 20s, they get bigger yet. It's not the everyday exhaustion chasing them around, but it's a different sort of thing.
8: Mm-hmm.
6: But then once they're out established, then it's like, okay, then you can really enjoy yourself. I mean, everybody's different.
8: Yeah.
6: But just as far as the polling goes, do you buy this? 47's the age?
8: Well, I think maybe you get happier. Like with me, for instance, I've got new parts in my body that don't have any miles on them. So.
6: Yeah, that's probably true. Yeah. A great clip from a socialist, and what's your story? Straight ahead.

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0: Markley, Van Camp, and Robbins Show. Jamie Markley, David Van Camp, Scott Robbins. Okay, so this is a socialist. Do you know who it is, David?
1: Yes, I do. It's Fritz Robb. He's another socialist running for Congress. He was on Hannity last night. He's running for Congress in Pennsylvania, by the way, and he was asked about illegal immigration.
0: Okay, roll it.
2: Do you want amnesty for illegals and to abolish borders?
3: What are illegals?
2: Illegal immigrants, people that didn't respect our laws, borders, and sovereignty, entered the country without permission. Illegally.
3: I don't accept the premise of that question. There are folks who have documentation, but these are not, criminal acts.
2: Excuse me, if you enter our country illegally, by definition, that is a criminal act. Do you want to abolish ICE?
3: Absolutely. And dismantle the immigrant concentration camps.
1: Oh, okay.
4: Oh, goodness.
1: Bernie's out there saying nobody wants to do open borders and nobody wants to abolish the police. Nobody serious that I know is running.
4: Concentration camps. The language is...
0: How soft are these people?
4: Just really something, isn't it?
0: Oh, yeah.
4: So inflammatory everything is.
0: Oh, yeah.
4: Yeah.
0: Trump was talking about the future of communism in the country, and also about Abdul Syed, El Syed in Michigan.
5: Death, destruction, embarrassment. You lose your home, you lose your apartment, and that's where the communists will take us 100%. When I watch Abdul, he's full of shit.
0: Just flat out said it.
1: Oh, there you go.
0: Yeah.
4: He's full. Abdul, he's full of...
0: You know... Earlier we were talking about that whole thing in New York City about the union for the renters and then just not paying rent.
4: Yeah, just don't pay it.
0: And then there was a taxpayer-funded documentary on it called Union of the Pinnacle Tenants. And part of that documentary, you know, housing is a human right. And you can even put it to song a little bit.
6: Corporate landlords should not be able to hike up the rent to the point where people can't survive. We need some relief.
7: UPC!
0: Woo! Oh boy. Mm. The amount of hotties there too. Unbelievable. It's like spring break. Yeah, I'm joking.
4: Duran Duran is re-recording Union of the Snake.
1: It's Union of the Rent. Man, every time I see those photos, I'm like, man, I didn't realize that parental disappointment had a smell to it, but it does.
0: Yeah.
4: It does. You can smell it. You can.
0: There's part of me that's like, what day happened where the whole bad decision was made? I know it's a bunch of different bad decisions all at the same time or indoctrination, but my goodness, man.
4: Yeah.
0: It's sad.
4: I know.
0: Because in the end, that's a lot of sad people.
4: The thing is, what they're saying, again, is so inflammatory and crazy. And if it ever really happened,
0: oh,
4: they would freak out.
0: Of course. Yes.
4: He is saying stuff.
0: Yes.
4: You know,
0: like, wouldn't this be great?
4: Knowing it would never happen. I mean, I hope it will never happen. I shouldn't say that because it might.
0: Well, it could. It's happened in other countries.
4: I know.
0: You know, I mean, in a number of different ways. So, you have that issue, and then you have the Islamification issue in America. And, you know, you listen to smart people. They're talking about if the United States doesn't somehow reverse course on some of this stuff and educate people what this is about, you're looking at us becoming the UK in 10 to 15 years. I mean, that's some serious crap, man. It's not to be taken lightly.
1: No.
0: It almost feels like this could be one of the worst takes ever. Go ahead and record it so you can play it back for me. In some ways, it feels like you're laughing at the DSA.
1: Yeah.
0: Because you know how that ends up. The rest of it, though, is a bit frightening. And honestly, even the DSA stuff is a bit frightening.
4: Yeah.
0: Because you don't know how many people are indoctrinated. And you take that along with the rich white liberals, and then if you lose the White House in 2028 and you do another open the border routine like we had from 2021 to 2024,
1: yeah,
0: we're in a serious amount of trouble.
4: Oh, yeah.
0: I mean, that's...
1: Yeah.
0: I don't even think that's hyperbole.
4: Just...
0: Yeah.
4: It's just, I don't want to believe that it would ever be the favorite of voters, you know, that that's that sort of life or that sort of what they're promising would ever come to fruition in a big way.
0: Mm-hmm.
4: But man, I never thought this was going to happen either.
0: I know.
4: So
0: that's the thing.
4: I'm cautious.
0: Yeah. All right. It's that time to go around the table. We do it a couple of times a day. May not be the biggest story out there, but it caught your attention. You want to bring it in. David, what's your story here?
1: Well, tennis star Coco Gauff was asked about the World Tennis Association. They're doing gender tests to make sure that, well, only women are playing women's tennis. And she almost gets it right, but man, she just is trying to not say the wrong thing to get quote unquote canceled. And it just comes out all McGurkin-y. It's a bummer.
0: Have you heard it, Scott?
4: I have.
0: I have not. Okay, go ahead.
7: I understand the reasoning behind it. I do think that this kind of conversation has created a lot of animosity towards the trans community, which I'm not really a big fan of, but I also understand the need to, I guess, the biological difference and the need to protect that and preserve that. So I think it's a conversation that is very nuanced.
4: Time out. It's not nuanced.
1: It's not nuanced.
4: No, not at all. But you've got to be careful.
0: She said this conversation has brought animosity toward the trans community.
4: Mm-hmm.
0: How?
1: No, it's the other way around.
0: Exactly.
1: Yeah.
0: That's what it is.
7: And it causes, or I need to have a nuanced answer. So, yes, I guess kind of agree with trying to protect the fairness in women's sports, but also do not like the attack that it is creating. As far as where I stand, I definitely support the trans community, but I also support the need of creating fairness in sport, too.
1: That's what hostage taking looks like.
4: It does.
1: But I do think, and you were out when we played this. I want to just, this is the second cut here. Compare that to what the world's number one female tennis player said earlier this week. This is Arina Sabalenka.
0: Okay, roll it.
8: I think it's really important to keep the fairness in our tour, and it's obvious that biologically, right, the men are way stronger than women, so I feel like it would be not really fair for the woman to compete against biological men. So I believe it took them a little while to make the decision, and I support it.
0: Good.
1: Yeah.
0: How hard was that?
1: It's not... Yeah, I mean, and I thought as we were talking about this earlier in the week, I think one of the reasons why this decision was made by this particular governing body is because among women's athletics, women's tennis is, if not the most, one of the most, I think it is the most lucrative economically for the players. So the players are not going to push back too much because they also know because it's an individual sport, they also, you can see the difference between the men and the women. Like, it's not even close. I mean, before this became a hot potato issue, several years ago, Serena Williams even talked about it on David Letterman's show.
0: She admitted it.
1: It's a different game. It's a different sport. And so, you know, when you're looking at scholarship opportunities plus then going professional, there's TV ratings that people actually consume female tennis. They watch it. It's like there's real financial implications for these players if a dude decided to start playing against them.
0: Yeah. And all you have to do is take a step back for a second and realize how bonkers it is we're even having this conversation. Yeah. It is crazy.
4: Well, if you don't take a stand against it, it will happen. And then what are you going to do? You know, you'll be like the WNBA.
1: Dude, you've got... you know, a low-ranked college-age tennis player who decides he's going to call himself Sheila.
4: Absolutely.
0: I know.
1: And he would ruin careers.
4: Yeah.
0: Is there any other, because I know we talked about this before, dysphoria that's leaned into like this one?
1: No.
0: Where you just, everyone has to play pretend, according to these nuts. No.
4: No.
0: You absolutely don't do that. You get people help. You don't lean into it. And again, it's also a different deal when you're talking about adults. What they've done to kids is unforgivable. All right. Scotty, what's your story for What's Your Story?
4: Something happened in the world of music that has never happened before, and that is the Billboard charts, top 100 songs. The top five now, all five slots from 5 to 1 are occupied by country artists.
0: How about that?
4: Or country songs.
0: Yeah.
4: It's incredible. Number one is Shoes in Texas by Ella Langley,
0: Yes.
4: who is like the biggest, you know, star on the planet right now.
0: Yeah.
4: Followed by Morgan Wallen, Ben By Now. Now, Taylor Swift is on here, and you could, I guess you could say, well, it's not really country, but it gets played on country radio. I Knew It, I Knew You. Followed at 4 by I Can't Love You Anymore by Ella Langley and Morgan Wallen. It's a duet. You know these songs?
0: Yes.
4: And Lefty Something Boston is number 5.
0: Yeah.
4: Okay, so there you go. And that's never happened before. And now people are asking, well, what's going on? How's that happen? You know, is it, it's the country music artists and the songs, man. They're just... It's not just your daddy's country station anymore or music anymore.
0: I think you were not impressed with the song.
4: It's mass appeal. It's okay. I don't, you know, I'm not a country guy.
1: I think part of it is because a lot of it sounds like, you know, real musicians actually played it.
4: That's my point. I think it's real musicians, real music. Mm-hmm. There's verse, chorus, verse. It's lyrics that I can understand and can at least,
0: relate to.
4: Yeah, relate to them.
0: Yes.
4: You know, and all of a sudden, it's like rap is way down there now.
0: Yeah.
4: On the charts. It's like, is it hit the wall? I don't know. I mean, I think as a musical force, it'll always be around in some genre or another.
0: Oh, I'm sure, yeah.
4: But it's just like when I look at that, I'm like, the mass appeal top 40 format of when I grew up is now country radio.
0: Yes.
4: Country music.
0: Yeah.
4: Yeah.
0: Well, and these songs I can listen to, the stuff that you had to play. Man, that was bad.
4: Well, wait a minute.
0: Not all of it.
4: Well, but it came from diverse parts of music, you know, and that's...
0: Yes.
4: It's pop music. The country music now is pop music.
0: Yeah, but it's not...
4: It's not the gravy sopping stuff that, you know...
0: Well, I like that, too.
4: I like some of that, too. I like that more than I like some of the pop stuff.
0: Yeah, but it's been that sort of style for years now.
4: Oh,
0: yeah.
4: Morgan Wallen? I mean, geez, man.
0: I know, selling out everywhere.
4: Yeah.
0: Have you heard Dandelion from Ella Langley?
4: I have not, but I know you're an Ella Langley fan.
0: That's the album. It's, I don't know if I'd say. I like a lot of those songs.
4: Yeah.
0: I think they're really well
4: done. You told me your son likes Ella Langley.
0: Oh, yeah.
4: So, I mean, there you go. I mean, that's just it. It's the breadth of it. I mean, the width of that format.
0: I would say, as far as my kids, what they listen to is far more diverse at that age than I was.
4: And considering that, you know, they...
0: It's all kinds of stuff.
4: Yeah, the diverse isn't really part of the world anymore. I mean, because you don't have to hear anything you don't want to hear if you don't want to.
0: Right.
4: You know, so it's just, you kind of pick and choose what you want
0: to
4: hear.
0: But. Yeah, my kids will listen to stuff that's 35 years old, sometimes older than that.
4: Yeah.
0: And I'm like, when I was your age, that would have been me listening to a song from 1951.
4: Right.
0: I wasn't doing that.
4: Oh, Bing.
0: Although I do like Sinatra and Tony Bennett. For my story, I don't know if I have time for this now. I'll do it real quick, okay? The Social Security Administration released a list of unusual names given to babies over the last year. And we've talked about this before, Scott. You would want to have a committee where you would be the chief and you'd decide. Is this
4: Bureau
0: thing,
4: of Names.
0: I'll give you a few of the girls' names real quick. Tsunami?
4: No.
0: Infant girl, all one word.
4: Nope. That's so dumb.
0: Aloe?
4: No, there's no.
0: Aloe. Yes. Mattel.
4: Mattel. Yeah.
0: Luxury?
4: No.
0: Coco.
4: Yeah, maybe.
0: That was a trick because we just had a Coco.
4: Yeah, I was going to say that wasn't one of them. Slide by. Anyway. They're going to call her Puffs. You know that.
0: Earth.
4: No.
0: Okay. Boys' names. Howdy. Big country fan, must be.
4: Howdy.
0: Papa?
4: Papa?
0: Yeah.
9: No.
4: For a little baby, no.
0: Yeah, okay. Matrix?
4: No.
0: Gator?
4: Yes. Man, the gator is kind of cool.
0: You got a problem with gator, you and I are going to have it out
4: No,
0: here.
4: No, I think gator's okay. Yeah.
0: Someone named their kid Demon.
4: Oh, gee. There you go.
0: They were a democratic socialist.
4: Lock them up.
0: Okay. Oh, wow. Nimrod of the news, you got to hear straight ahead.

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18: the Markley Van Camp and Robin Show. It's true. People talk about the weight loss injections because they do get results. But some people don't want to mess with needles. And some people also don't want to deal with any sort of side effects that could cause, well,
19: yes,
18: an embarrassing situation.
19: Oh, boy.
18: You're carrying an extra pair of underwear or something like that with you. Well, that's what it is sometimes. You think it's a sneaker and it's a mess and people don't want to deal with it. 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
19: Is that a medical term? A sneaker?
18: Yeah. 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
19: And the khaki pants industry loves them for it. Lean.
18: Yes.
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18: News update, David Van Camp.
19: This is absolutely unhinged. You've got Francesca Hong, who is very upset about her proximity to whiteness, and the proximity to whiteness is her own son.
18: What?
21: The media stimulation always kind of took over. And so I did marry and proximity to whiteness continues, right? I'm my son is biracial. He's half white and half Korean.
18: That's memorizing the news. It has to be.
20: 72.
18: Wow.
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24: I love the poorly educated.
18: You got her. You got a male lady that stole cats from people that's
20: no,
18: been caught.
20: No.
18: More next hour. 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
1: The Senate committee has voted to hold Dr. Anthony Fauci in contempt of Congress. The vote by the Senate Homeland Security and Governmental Affairs Committee comes after the former White House health advisor invoked the Fifth Amendment more than 100 times in a hearing last week about the COVID-19 pandemic. The Department of Justice can now move to consider charging Fauci with a crime. Fauci refused to answer questions, saying he thinks committee chair and Republican Senator Rand Paul wants to see him behind bars and is obsessed with him. Paul accuses Fauci of covering up COVID's origins and of unnecessarily closing schools. A man suspected of starting the Old Trails fire in Spokane, Washington, is scheduled to be arraigned in court today. Some containment has finally been made in battling the wildfires. Fire Public Information Officer Daniel Ramey provides more insight on the latest.
2: So you have a mixture of things right now. In the fire, we have patrolling units that are in type 1 engines. These are our structural engines. They're patrolling. They're ready for anything to pop off.
1: Officials say they've reached between 5 and 13% containment on the three fires, and we're making steady progress aided by cooler weather. The fires have led to over 60,000 people evacuating their homes over the last few days. They've burned thousands of acres, destroyed hundreds of structures as well. Some are starting to return to the remains of their homes, with many saying they plan to rebuild. Iran says the U.S. is ready to return to commitments. However, it's still denying that talks have been taking place. The country's deputy foreign minister made the comments yesterday without much explanation, possibly referring to the interim agreement reached in June before a ceasefire fell apart. Millions across the Northeast and Ohio Valley are under the risk of flash flooding today. Cleveland, Buffalo, New York City, Pittsburgh, and Washington, D.C. all could be hit. The Fox Forecast Center says rainfall totals of up to an inch could be seen through the weekend. A level 1 out of 4 risk of flash flooding has been called for. I'm Chris Caraggio.
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20: The Markley, Van Camp, and Robbins Show. Jamie Markley, David Van Camp, Scott Robbins. Okay, the Democratic Socialists of America are taking over the Democratic Party.
18: Mm-hmm. Yes.
20: And Bernie Sanders is very happy about it.
18: Of course
20: he is applauding Abdul El-Sayed.
29: What Abdul had to do is take on the entire Michigan Democratic establishment. He took on the national Democratic establishment. And then in a way that I have never heard of, I don't think anybody has, $60 million in super PAC funding. An unbelievable amount of money, outspending him 9-1 against them. Anyone?
20: Yeah. Okay.
18: Well,
20: that's a serious accomplishment, seriously.
18: Well, yeah, and it wasn't on the backs of the Bernie Sanders' precious working class, though.
20: No, it was not.
18: So
20: that was rich white liberals that helped that.
18: Good job.
20: Yeah, it's something, man. Do they think they're immune from this stuff?
18: What do you mean?
20: The rich white liberals, that their property won't be seized?
18: Yes, they do.
20: They do believe that, don't they?
18: Well, I think Jamie was out when we had this. Scott Galloway, he's this, I mean, sort of holier than thou professor, writer.
20: He's a dope.
18: Who's liberal.
20: I know, but he, you know, he's the big intellectual. He has said so many stupid things.
18: Well, he was talking about that pied-à-terre tax that Zoran Mamdani is implementing or helping to implement. I think it's a state law. But he had put out this list of anybody who might possibly be impacted by this. And it looked more like a hit list of people with money. Not even like multimillionaires. Alex Berenson's mom was on the list in this home that she's lived in for like 30 years.
20: Wow.
30: Doxed.
18: Yeah.
30: All of them.
18: And then Scott Galloway, who really liked it, liked the idea.
20: Mm-hmm.
18: And he's very upset because, well, he wound up on that list. Listen to this.
31: And I've been doxed.
32: You've been doxed? What? Tell me.
31: So I don't know if you've heard, but Mayor Mamdani has decided to release a list of the 950,000 residences with addresses and names that might be eligible for his pied-à-terre tax. I came out in favor of this tax. This is a definition. He's taken a legitimate source of tax revenue and he's turning it into a wanted poster. And the question I would have is, other than trying to identify and imply these people have done something wrong, and then 18 months after a healthcare CEO was executed in the street and then published the list, what is the upside here? Why is he doing this?
18: Because the only thing that matters is the revolution, you moron.
20: That's absolutely right.
18: But they don't get it.
20: They throw money at these people.
18: Yes.
20: You know, and they get them elected because A, they hate Trump, B, they hate the Jews. Yes. So those are two big things for them.
18: And they think it's moral high ground.
20: Yeah, right, exactly. And but eventually they run out of money, other people's money, and they have to come for you.
18: Mm-hmm. Yes.
20: And they're going to come for you, you dopes. So keep supporting them.
18: Yeah. Well, and then El Sayed, he was critical of Rogers in Michigan and Trump.
20: Oh, yeah.
18: Talking about his name.
10: You know, they think they want to use my whole name against me. Mike, listen, man, if you can't say the name, it's Abdurrahman. Keep the name out your damn mouth.
20: Oh, hey, tough guy. Okay.
18: Yeah.
12: Well, first and foremost,
18: it's
12: bless
18: not
12: you.
18: Abdul, it's... How do you say it again?
10: Can't say the name, it's Abdurrahman. Keep...
12: Oh, that wasn't... Oh, I thought he was clearing his throat.
20: Yeah, well, it sounded a little bit like...
18: sounded almost like a dog attack. Yeah,
20: keep my name out of your mouth. Okay.
18: Yeah.
20: Sit down.
12: I don't think my throat can make those noises.
20: Aklama.
18: That's what it sounded like to me, like a dog attack. That's
10: you can't say the name. It's Abdurrahman. Keep the name.
20: Abdurrahman.
18: Okay. You know, I was cracking up today because, you know, part of the torture of the prep time, not most of it, but there's a 20-minute window where it's tough. Mm-hmm. And that's the Good Morning America, just to see what they're talking about and seeing how they're covering it and how they're lying to people. I laughed because I had already seen that clip of Syed, name out of your mouth if you can't say it right.
13: Now to President Trump lashing out as a Democratic candidate for Senate in Michigan. Abdul El Sayed, as Democrats try to unite after his narrow primary victory.
18: You hear me?
10: Yes, can't say the name. It's Abdurrahman. Keep the name out your damn mouth.
18: Yeah. What is it again?
13: Abdul El Sayed, as Democrat.
18: Yeah. Get it right, buddy. I don't care how big you are. Anyway. Oh,
12: by the way, you know, I heard Bernie talking about how he defeated the establishment. Did you know that talking about the establishment is actually racist?
18: Really?
12: That's according to David Crowley, who is running for the Democrat nomination to be governor of Wisconsin against that nut Francesca Hong, and they're saying he's the establishment. Are you able to hear that?
18: Yeah, I can hear it.
12: Oh, okay, you can. All right.
18: Yep. Just because you had drug addicts for parents or whatever, that cred doesn't matter. You can still be part of the establishment for these nuts.
12: Right.
20: Well, yeah.
18: Yeah, and that's the thing. As far as the black vote going forward, it's going to be less and less important from the Democratic power brokers.
12: Mm-hmm.
18: A lot of those people are going to get shut out, and they're used to getting their way. And whenever they yell, get attention, those days are coming to a close.
12: Mm-hmm.
18: I don't know if they see that coming or not. But yeah, there's going to be a revolution within the party.
12: Mm-hmm.
18: It's going to get worse.
20: Oh, it's going to implode eventually. I mean,
18: well, that was one of the things Fetterman said, and it's not going to happen because this was never part of the plan for the Democratic Socialists, basically the communists.
14: And what I'm saying is, like, if you are a DSA member, if you are a member of a specific political party, run under your own banner.
18: They're not going to do that.
12: Well, no, because if they ran under their own banner, they'd never win anything.
20: Right, exactly.
18: Exactly. That's right. Another story, man. Bring it on this a little bit. But, you know, Ted Cruz yesterday chaired that Senate Judiciary Subcommittee hearing titled Hidden in Plain Sight, Confronting the Muslim Brotherhood Network in America. Examining their alleged domestic networks, influence operations that have been going on for a long time, long-term strategies with testimony from former FBI agents, a bunch of people, right? All five Democratic members of the subcommittee, Sheldon Whitehouse, Richard Blumenthal, one of our favorites, Mazie Hirono, Peter Welch, and Alex Padilla, boycotted the hearing. Say, no, this is just scapegoating Muslims. A political creep show, they called it.
12: Mm. Wow.
18: Talk about falling in line. You don't even want to hear what's being said.
12: Right.
18: We got the 25-year anniversary of 9/11 coming up.
20: Yeah.
18: You don't want to hear anything about that?
12: It's also kind of relevant to what's going on in America right now. Because the Muslim Brotherhood as a political operation started off with socialist roots.
18: Yeah.
12: So did the Iranian Revolution.
18: But, you know, Alex Padilla. I can never look at that guy again. I'm sorry. Remember the whole parade he had? What was that? That was when Kristi Noem was still Homeland Secretary. Mm-hmm. And he rushes in, and they had to take him to the ground, and then he got up there, and like just that whole bit.
0: Mikey, was forced
18: to
0: the ground. First on my knees, and then flat on my chest.
20: Very dramatic reading,
18: that's
20: isn't it?
18: That's never not going to be funny.
20: Yep.
18: Oh, man's man. And what, he forgets his own story, so he has to flip the paper over to see what's next on the script?
0: First on my knees.
18: No, I forgot. First, yes, on my knees. And then my chest.
0: And then flat on my chest. And it was handcuffed.
18: Oh, did he
0: weep? And marched down a hallway.
18: Oh, no, not
0: repeatedly
18: that.
0: Repeatedly asking.
18: No.
0: Why am I being detained?
18: You didn't know why? You were threatening an official.
20: You came running, bursting through the door, you...
12: And of course, all the security there have never heard somebody yell something crazy like, I'm a senator. Oh, right. You are? Oh, okay. Sure.
18: Exactly. Okay. Moving on to other things.
20: Wow.
18: John Ossoff's in Georgia.
12: Yes.
18: And this dude wears a lot of makeup, apparently.
12: Yeah, we talked about this a couple weeks ago. The Washington Free Beacon had a story about this, that he has actually spent more on makeup for himself than many female members of Congress, because he likes to be on TV. And he's got like a Hollywood makeup artist who does his stuff. So,
18: wow.
12: I mean, it's just kind of a funny, like, ha-ha, you know, and of course all the Democrats are like, what is Trump's spray tan budget? I assume massive.
18: Sure.
12: That's supposed to be a gotcha or something.
18: It's well documented.
12: Yeah. But anyway, he spent about $3,000 on makeup in 6 months, beating out Alexandria Ocasio-Cortez by more than 1,000. The Daily Signal took to the streets to do a little bit of trolling.
18: Awesome.
1: And if your man said he was spending $3,000 on makeup in 6 months, what would you tell him? Or what would you think was going on?
2: Wait, is it for me or?
1: No, like for himself.
2: We would be sitting down having a talk. A lot of questions.
1: I'd be gagged.
15: I'd be upset. I'd say knock it off.
16: Wow, must be a pretty man, I guess. I don't know. He must be one. I don't know.
19: Is he trans?
21: I'd say I'd like to know if he has a girlfriend or a boyfriend.
18: That's pretty funny.
12: It must be a pretty man. I don't know.
18: Now, is that just makeup or does he get the tan stuff too?
12: I don't know what all would go into it, but it's...
20: Oh, I think he does tan in the can, too. Yeah,
12: a lot of hair product and things like that.
18: Now, if you do that, is that like full body, or are you just doing your head and your arms, or are you getting it also on your chest? I'm just asking.
20: I don't know why, unless you're going to take your shirt off and walk down the hallway or something.
18: Well, I'm just saying that'd be quite the farmer spray tan if you don't do it.
20: Yeah, I don't know what he does.
18: He's got to go to the beach sometime,
20: doesn't he? $3,000, though.
18: Yeah, that's a lot of dough.
20: I mean, man, what are you doing?
18: You think they could make us look good for $3,000 a piece in a month?
20: Me,
18: can't be any worse.
20: No.
18: That'd be something.
20: It can't be any worse, right? You guys could dip us in bronze or something.
18: Oh, gosh. That's great. That's so dang funny, man.
20: Yeah.
18: Okay. Oh, I forgot. We got to get to this. Some BMW drivers are freaking irritated, man. Did you hear why?
12: Oh, yeah.
18: Oh, we'll get to that. And the five stories we're watching today, straight ahead.

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0: Number two, Connecticut Children's Hospital is terminating transgender surgery for children in a settlement with HHS. The hospital will also put $500,000 towards medical care for patients who suffered harmful consequences. That's the third hospital to reach a deal with the Trump administration. All right.
1: And well, that's good.
2: Yeah. Yes, it is.
1: Yeah,
0: okay. $500,000 doesn't sound like enough, but
1: it does.
2: No, it doesn't.
0: Number one, President Donald Trump has claimed that the U.S. has massive amounts of munitions following reports that the Pentagon's depleted stockpile is affecting operations against Iran. 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
2: You mentioned BMW drivers are a little upset. Why? Well, if you have one of the newer models, you're sort of being force-fed advertising for the new Spider-Man movie.
0: Dude, it is
2: on the
0: crazy
2: dashboard. Yeah, it's like what? A banner for the movie appears when the car starts.
1: Really?
2: Yes. They say you'd actually have to click on it to see the full ad, but for people like, that's way too much.
1: Huh.
2: So, yeah, different BMW owners online are calling it absolute BS, insanely dystopian. Not happy. So,
1: jeez. Wonder what BMW made for that.
2: No idea.
1: How much they got.
2: I don't know.
1: You know, they got the ads that run at the gas station all the time, but usually it's for something inside the gas station.
2: Yeah.
1: Yeah, it can be.
2: Yeah, usually it's like, hey, you know, our Pepsi's on sale this week for, you know.
1: Yeah, I've also seen it for just like travel.
2: Yeah.
1: Like explore whatever state.
2: Yeah.
1: You know, there's that sort of thing. But when it's in your car.
0: Yeah. That's a different thing altogether, especially if you're dropping the coin for a BMW.
1: Right.
2: Yes.
1: I mean, if they discount my car $4,000 or $5,000, they can promote whatever they want to when I turn it on.
2: You are, man. You're always for sale, aren't you?
1: I'm good with it. Yeah. Give me the money. Yeah.
2: Yeah. One dude said, yeah, 130 grand to get a Spider-Man commercial.
1: 130.
2: Dang. 130 grand.
1: Jeez.
2: Well, you can, there's different BMWs, you know.
1: Wow.
2: Yes. Does it make you a jerk to just go out there and say, yep, I spent this much, just so you know?
0: A little bit.
2: Some people would say yes, and some people would say, well, he's just telling the truth.
1: I know guys who used to believe the stickers on their cars when they bought them, just so people could look at it and know how much they spent.
2: Really?
1: Yeah. Oh, yeah.
2: They did what?
1: They'd leave the sticker on. You know how they got the, when you go to the car, it's got all everything listed and the price? They'd leave it on there.
2: For how long?
1: I don't know. So people could see it. They wanted everybody to know, here, I got this car. Look how much I spent. I'm a big shot.
2: What kind of maniacal friends did you have?
1: They weren't friends of mine. I remember my dad railing on that stuff. He leaves that on there for months.
0: Man, I'm the opposite. I'd brag to everybody if I get a good deal on a car or something. I'm like, yeah, I cheaped out completely.
1: Oh, yeah. Well, you're normal. I'm normal too. So there.
2: Well, here's a story of generosity. And you were talking about country music earlier.
1: Yeah.
2: It's dominating the charts. Morgan Wallen donates over $1 million worth of instruments to schools.
1: Nice.
2: Yeah. That is nice. 26 schools.
1: Are they his instruments or are they new ones? Or
2: it just says donated over $1 million worth.
1: Mm.
2: Wow. I mean, the guy does have a crazy amount of money.
1: A lot of money, yeah.
2: Yeah. No doubt about that. And there's still another few things we haven't had a chance to get to yet. Man, this is, it's like a deep dive. But you know that Moderna flu vaccine that's been approved?
1: Yep.
2: Oh, man, is that controversial.
1: mRNA, right?
2: Yes.
1: Yeah.
2: And the trials, like all the news organizations talking about it, they don't tell you all the details.
1: Mm-hmm. Oh, boy.
2: Which is kind of wild. We got to get to that. And, of course, the Scott Robbins trifecta coming right up.

0: it's Ari here. And from all of us on the KVI team, thank you. Last week, we teamed up with Make-A-Wish Alaska and Washington for Wishes in Flight, donating miles and money to help children's dreams come true.
1: We're aiming to have 10 million miles by 6 o'clock. It's 5:51 by my watch.
2: Ari,
1: where are we at?
2: Come on. We are way past that. Let's go. We're at almost 12 million miles.
0: You guys are amazing. We couldn't do it without you.
2: I mean.

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0: Markley, Van Camp, and Robbins Show. Jamie Markley, David Van Camp, Scott Robbins, the Robbins Trifecta. Coming up in a few. News update, David Van Camp.
1: All right, well, one of the socialists who has won big in Michigan, Will Lawrence, he won a critical Democrat primary in a swing House district in Michigan after this three-way fight among Democrats. And he was asked whether or not he could bring Democrats together and appeal to swing voters, even though he is a member of the DSA, the Democratic Socialists of America. Mm-hmm. Well, he's now saying, you got to understand, I've evolved now. This was on CNN.
2: So did you let that membership expire because of the general election?
3: No, it's just because I want to make clear to my constituents that I'm here to represent them.
2: When did you leave the Democratic Socialists of America?
3: It was within the last month. I left.
1: within the last month?
4: Yeah, then. Ancient history.
1: That was so last month, okay? Now I'm just middle-of-the-road Michigan guy.
4: Wow. Man. Man, oh, man.
0: Maybe you happen to see it today. I know Good Morning America covered it. It's a new flu vaccine.
4: Oh, yeah.
0: From Moderna.
4: I heard about this one.
0: It's an mRNA.
4: Mm-hmm.
0: And it was interesting because Alex Berenson wrote about this a few months ago and then has written about it again. And I'll just say, I have no dog in this fight. I think a lot of people think whenever we talk about anything with pharmaceuticals, either we're getting paid somehow on the side, which would be great if that was the case, but it's not, or that we just have it out for them. What? Listen, if you want to get the mRNA, go for it. I just want to know, okay, what is the truth with it? Because we know pharmaceutical companies want to make money. They're very good at it.
4: Well, they also bribe the medical world.
0: They do.
4: Yes.
0: And if they're found guilty of anything, and it'll be a $1 billion settlement, they have the money to pay it out.
4: Yep.
0: So with this particular flu vaccine, apparently, and this is from a 40,000-person trial.
4: Whoa.
0: Okay. Compared to a standard flu shot, the mRNA jab prevented about one hospitalization in every 5,000 people who received it. Okay? Mm-hmm. But compared to the standard shot, the mRNA jab caused after-injection side effects like vomiting or 102 to 104 degree fever in an extra 1 out of 18 people.
4: Gosh. Dang.
0: In other words, Moderna's own data show that about 270 people will suffer vaccine side effects from its shot to stop a single flu hospitalization. Mm. And Berenson asks, in what world does this risk ratio make sense? The trial also showed that more people who received the mRNA shot died from all causes in the next 6 months than those who just got the standard flu shot. They said the difference was small. Moderna claimed none of the deaths were related to the shot. Mm-hmm. But as Berenson points out, the trial marks yet another case of a big clinical trial where volunteers who received an mRNA shot died more often than those who didn't. Though you do have that. And he pointed out that as far as media goes, it's like they tell the truth, but not all of it. Mm-hmm. NBC News. Moderna's mRNA flu vaccine more effective than standard shot in late stage trial. An mRNA-based flu shot could make a huge difference in flu prevention. Side effects such as fatigue, headache, and arm pain were more common in the mRNA group, but were mild and short-lived. People often have similar reactions after getting a traditional flu shot. And he pointed out, technically, they didn't lie. mRNA could make a huge difference in flu prevention in the same way that I could win a Pulitzer for this article.
4: Yeah. There you go.
0: Which I thought was pretty funny. Said, and yes, the standard flu shot also sometimes has side effects, and sometimes they're severe, in about 1% of patients compared to 6.4% who got the Moderna. So having already, you know, read up on this, by the time Good Morning America was on today and they they'll bring their doctor in to talk about it. Yes, this is exciting and whatever, whatever. And then you get to this point.
5: That this vaccine was about 27% more effective than the traditional flu vaccine. There did not seem to be any safety signals or concerning risks other than the traditional side effects that we see from flu vaccine.
0: Didn't seem to be.
6: Yeah. What does that mean?
4: That's a hell of an answer, not answer, isn't it?
6: It didn't seem to be.
0: You have the data.
4: Well, you know.
0: You could give that, but then again.
4: Yeah, we don't want to do that.
0: Well, how much money are these companies spending on your network?
4: Jeez.
0: We don't want to upset that.
4: Yeah, don't let that
0: we'll lose our
4: jobs. Slide by. Well, what do you mean by that?
0: Exactly.
1: The sound coming out of your engine doesn't seem to be an indication that you're about to throw a rod, but, you know, hey, let's roll the dice and see how much you like replacing an engine.
0: Yes. This segment brought to you by Ford.
4: Dang.
0: It is sort of like that, yeah.
4: Wow, man.
0: All right, you ready for the big three?
4: You know, they're going to ask me about that flu shot, too. I'm not doing it. Not doing it.
0: You're not going to do it?
4: Nope.
0: I thought you always did it.
4: I'm not doing it anymore.
7: News stories of the day.
8: I hit the trifecta.
7: Well, that's actually going to Scott Robbins. It's the trifecta on the Markley, Van Camp, and Robbins show.
0: Curious. Yeah. You know what this bit is. Scott Robbins' top three stories with his hero, of course.
9: I'm Casey Kasem.
4: You know, Casey, the top five songs in America now are all country songs. It'd be interesting if you were still counting them down. I'll tell you that.
9: Yeah.
4: Would that be fun for you, you think?
9: Yes.
4: Good.
0: Okay. Casey, you got to get that new vac?
9: No way.
0: Okay.
4: He's not doing well.
0: All right.
4: How was his vacation with you, by the way?
0: It was a lot of fun, man.
4: You guys always go together. It just was weird. Okay.
0: What was weird?
4: That you always go together. He always goes with you.
0: Not every time, but.
4: Pretty much every time, because we can't. He's not here to help us out. Maybe, just assume he's with you.
0: Maybe, I don't know if it's a comfortability thing. I'm not sure.
4: Does he caddy for you?
0: I think I only played nine holes of golf the time I was off.
4: All right.
0: He did jet ski, though.
4: Did he?
0: Okay. He still got great moves out there.
4: Yeah.
0: Here, no doubt about
9: it. Thank
0: you. You bet, man. It was a great time. Hopefully we can do it again.
4: Wonderful guy. Okay.
0: Yeah. Okay. He's ready.
9: Three.
1: All right. What you got for number three, Scott?
4: This is a little piece written by Victor Davis Hanson, and the title is Communist No Longer a Slur? We were just talking about this.
0: Mm-hmm.
4: So it's not difficult these days to see the non-communist flip side of democratic socialist. And once they find power, indeed, the more Democratic Party claims of a growing number of people who are socialist renegades are not really socialist, the more they act like, even appear comfortable with, the word communist. And he goes on to talk about how California Governor Gavin Newsom has started agreeing that capitalism as we know it just doesn't work. Oddly, Newsom himself is a multimillionaire and a beneficiary of arch capitalist Gordon Getty's large amounts of money. Seems to have done quite well for himself, confiscating private property. Well, Zoran Mamdani believes that's part of it as well. He'll do just that if New York landlords, in his opinion, are poor custodians of their own property. He'll just take it from them. So his point is, there used to be power behind that word, and there isn't anymore. Negative power behind it. You did not want to be referred to as a communist. You did not want to associate with the communists. You wanted nothing to do with communism, because you knew it was bad.
0: Yes.
4: But not anymore.
9: Now, on with the countdown.
0: Scott Robbins, trifecta, top three of the day, now number
9: two.
4: A Wendy's manager who fled to the U.S. after he survived a shooting inside his own home and was pushed by his bosses to attend college got a nice surprise. This guy by the name of Thales D'Souza. A couple of these guys who own these Wendy's stores in Cape Cod, they hired him when he was a kid, when he just came to the U.S., right?
0: Okay.
4: And he escaped the craziness that was going on within his own country. And they hired him, and he started worked his way up to manager at Wendy's. Nice. So he came to him one day and said, hey, you know what? I got to go to this community college to get some kind of education. They said, okay, but he maintained his job with Wendy's.
0: Okay.
4: When he got done with that, he was like, I can't make enough money here. I need to go work in construction.
0: Mm-hmm.
4: So I'm just telling you right now that this is my 2 weeks notice, and I'm going to construction. Thank you for what you did for me. And they came back and said, well, let's not do that right now. We want to keep you here. But in order to keep you here, we're going to go ahead and pay full ride, $180,000 scholarship for you to go to Yale. And then they did it.
0: Wow.
4: So he's enrolled now in an Ivy League school. And this is a great story because he came here with nothing. immigrant kid, right?
0: Mm-hmm.
4: And worked his way up and assimilated to the culture and is now enjoying the fruits of his labor. So I just thought it was a cool story.
0: And then got really sad. I think it's really a sad story. Would have been a great story if he would have did the construction and then owned his own construction company and not needed Yale because he's going to be indoctrinated.
4: Mm-hmm. Well, yeah, but hopefully these guys can hold him down from that.
1: Yes. Wendy's gets a really nice tax write-off for that, too.
4: Jeez, David. Gosh, dang.
0: I was going to say, I bet that Wendy's is not like the one David goes to. Because I've been to plenty of really good Wendy's.
1: Well, there, it's like you walk in there and the cashier is pregnant and smoking.
0: And No, they're not all that
1: they're
0: way.
1: They're giving out tattoos in the back. And
0: very pleasant.
4: No, I've always had a good experience
0: double,
4: at Wendy's. Yeah.
0: A little frosty action.
4: I like the double. And I like the frosty.
0: Heck yeah.
4: Yes.
0: Not all bad.
4: I've even dined in sometimes.
1: Don't even make eye contact, man. Don't make eye contact with the Wendy's people. They get skittish.
0: We're all going to go to that Wendy's together, and we're going to take video. It'll be awesome.
8: And the countdown continues.
0: Yes, the Scott Robbins trifecta, top three of the day.
8: And finally, one.
4: A lot of people talking about the El Sayed victory. We've been talking about it for days now, and most of the media has been as well.
0: Mm-hmm.
4: And one story that kind of went by the wayside was the thrashing and beating that was taking place in Missouri with former Representative Cori Bush.
0: Oh, yeah.
4: She's a member of that club as well, you know. She's a card-carrying member of that club. She hates Israel.
0: Yes.
4: And wants socialism in America. She got beat badly,
0: mm-hmm.
4: By a guy by the name of Wesley Bell, a Missouri moderate, pro-Israel Democrat. Geez, that's a unicorn, isn't it, huh?
1: And it's also like a majority black district.
4: Yeah, it is, yes.
1: Yeah, she didn't have, you know, wealthy, white, college-educated liberals to lean back on.
4: No, she didn't.
0: Well, then those people are racist if they didn't vote for Cori Bush.
4: Well, they did not vote for Cori Bush. So this guy's going into the general election, and she was defeated again. Kind of a mixed bag, I guess, when you look at the whole overall picture of what went on the other night.
0: Yeah.
4: I mean, you guys do have stories like this, but I'm going to miss the Cori Bush sound bites now because those are always fun.
0: Well, maybe she could get together with Jasmine Crockett and start a new club. Maybe a podcast with the two of them.
4: Yeah, Cori and Crockett.
0: Love it.
4: It's got a little alliteration there, too, you know? So there you go.
0: What do you think, Case?
8: Huh? No way.
0: Yeah, okay.
4: And Casey, there you have Cori and Crockett.
0: Oh, man.
4: Three C's.
8: Nope.
0: He was still part of that.
4: He's adamant, isn't he?
0: That's a triple no.
4: Man, I'll tell you.
0: From Casey. All right. Thanks, Case. Appreciate it.
4: See you, Case.
10: It's really been an honor for me.
4: Glad you're here, buddy.
0: All right. Oh, more on the crazy cat woman postal worker that stole all the cats for Nimrod's The News and a News Update next.

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2: Artificial intelligence has been used to design brand new viruses that are fully functional and can replicate in the laboratory.
3: Oh, God.
2: This is the first time whole genomes have been successfully designed by AI. The novel viruses, 16 of them, are called bacteriophages. These are engineered to only infect specific bacteria, and Stanford researchers say they pose no threat to people. Stanford researchers synthesized 302 of the most promising AI designs, and 16 proved effective. They're saying, hey, this is about, you know, getting, you know, attacking antibiotic-resistant bacteria, things like that. There is also researchers from Johns Hopkins Center for Health Security say, yeah, this actually raises some urgent biosafety and biosecurity questions. New viruses with the potential to cause disease really shouldn't be pursued.
3: What do we do?
2: I don't know. The nerds will kill us all.
1: Oh, yeah. And then the machines will kill the nerds.
2: Yes.
1: And with that, we go to Nimrod's.
4: When the going gets tough.
5: Damn it, this is too hard.
4: The dumb get dumber.
6: All right, Dean.
4: It's Nimrod's in the News on the Markley, Van Camp, and Robbins Show.
5: I love the poorly educated.
1: All right. Nimrod's the News. This story's been out there, just now hitting, well, nationally, I guess. Did you hear about this male lady in Florida, Martin County? That was stealing cats?
3: Stealing cats.
1: Yeah, on a route.
3: Holy
1: smokes. Now arrested after authorities rescued 80 cats from her home.
3: Oh, for dang.
1: Oh, yeah.
3: Oh.
1: Some were stolen. Some were just feral cats. Talking 80 cats and 12 dogs at this woman's place, and she was not cooperating. Gail Gastino. And I'm seeing a picture right now of the home. It is insane.
3: Yeah, get the cats and dogs out of there and then just light that thing on fire.
1: Well, and then news talked to some people like, hey, I think that's my cat in there.
7: Oh, God. I saw one of the rescuers, animal control officers, bring out a cage with a tiny white cat in it. I know there's other white cats in the world, but man, something just hit me. It's just absolutely horrifying.
8: Yesterday, I didn't really even know about the news story until about two random people called me and said, you live next to Sunshine Mobile Homes, right? The mail lady got arrested, and I looked on the news and saw a video.
1: Whoa, and that's Nimrod's in the News.
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15: A Senate committee led by Kentucky Republican Rand Paul has voted to hold Dr. Anthony Fauci in contempt of Congress. John Shannon has more.
16: Despite Dr. Fauci invoking the Fifth Amendment 111 times, Senator Paul argues those protections don't apply because Fauci received a sweeping pardon from President Biden. Fauci's lawyers called the vote a partisan stunt, noting the federal pardon doesn't shield him from potential state-level charges. But the senator says what Fauci is being charged with now has nothing to do with what's covered under the pardon.
17: Well, there's going to be a legal question for judges, and there is some precedent going back to the Supreme Court saying that if you've been granted immunity, that you have to agree to testify. You can't get a pardon and then plead the Fifth, that they're inconsistent with each other.
16: The committee passed the resolution along party lines and plans to bypass the full Senate and send the criminal referral directly to the Justice Department for potential prosecution. I'm John Shannon.
15: Millions across the Northeast and Ohio Valley are facing a multi-day flood threat. A level 1 out of 4 risk of flash flooding is covering major cities like Cleveland, Buffalo, New York, Pittsburgh, and Washington, D.C. Primary contests are being held today in Tennessee. The main event is the Republican primary for governor, where Senator Marsha Blackburn, Congressman John Rose, and State Representative Monty Fritz are running to replace term-limited Republican Governor Bill Lee. Meanwhile, Tennessee's Republican Senator Bill Hagerty is running unopposed, with 5 Democrats running to challenge him in the midterms. 120 athletes who competed for Team USA in the 2026 Winter Olympics and Paralympic Games in Italy will be hosted by President Trump tonight. It'll take place at the White House Rose Garden. And members of the USA Winter Olympic teams for figure skating, snowboarding, and curling, as well as Paralympic athletes in multiple sports, are all expected to attend. However, no members of the U.S. men's or women's hockey teams will be in attendance. I'm Chris Caraggio.
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34: Welcome back to the Lars Larson Show. Well, nobody died in that huge fire that has consumed over 10,000 acres near Spokane. Thank God for that. But about 850 homes have been lost. About 65,000 people had to be evacuated from the area, at least temporarily, most of them. Although some of them who've been forced out of those homes, who knows when they're going to be able to go home. But if this were to happen, because we know it happens far too often, when there is one of these wildfires that is deliberately set, and it appears that at least one of the major fires in Spokane was deliberately set, appears they have arrested a man, they have brought charges against him, we will see what the evidence is. Should convicted arsonists who intentionally cause deadly wildfires, the ones that actually cause death, the one in Spokane, thank God, did not, should they face the death penalty? A question was posed by my executive producer, and that's Mackenzie Prunty. Great idea. Should convicted arsonists who intentionally cause deadly wildfires face the death penalty? I think they should. The answer to that is yes. Think about the Palisades fire that actually did take lives in the early part January of last year down in California. when you've got an intentionally set fire and it does cause the loss of human lives, I think when they convict somebody of that, they should face the death penalty. Our poll on X can be found at Lars Larson Show and at LarsLarson.com and brought to you by Ultimate Truck Services. 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But the second question that I wanted to ask you about, and then we'll get to your phone calls and emails. When states like Oregon and Washington see millions of acres burn every single year. And then they see Idaho, which instead takes decisive action on wildfires, should they be taking notes and maybe changing course? Let me give you a great example of that, and then I'll get to your phone calls and emails. If you want to join the best conversation in talk journalism, it's here every day at 866-HEY-LARS. That's 866-439-5277. Send your emails to talk at LarsLarson.com. Governor Brad Little, and the Portland Tribune has this story. Idaho Governor Brad Little signed a wildfire disaster emergency. That was Tuesday of this week. He deployed the Idaho National Guard to help fight what's called the Big Grass Fire that's burning along the border of Oregon and Idaho. Now, that's exactly what any governor ought to do. And you say, well, that's not unusual. Actually, it is, because in past years, we've watched as Oregon and Washington governors have taken ineffective action, or in some cases even ignored fires when they were small and allowed them to become big. Now, the one in Spokane blew up so quickly after part of it was deliberately set, it appears, that I'm not sure that acting quickly would have made a difference. But what the real tragedy is when you hear about fires that start out at a quarter of an acre, and in many cases, we hear excuses from politicians who say, well, but that fire is burning in wilderness, and so we don't want to go and put it out. Or that fire is burning in some other government's jurisdiction. These folks get all concerned about whether or not is that fire burning on national forest land, national park land, national monument land, BLM land. Is it burning on county forest land? Is it burning on state forest land? They get themselves all wrapped up in whose responsibility it is. It's like talking to small children. Whose socks are sitting in the middle of the living room? Well, they're not mine. Well, I didn't drop them there. They belong to Johnny. I mean, it really is ridiculous when you consider the way that politicians do not simply act by saying, there's a fire, let's go put it out. But the Big Grass Fire shows what fire officials called extreme fire behavior with rapid rates of spread. It has burned about 300,000 acres in Oregon and Idaho. That was as of yesterday afternoon. Containment was about 7%. As of Wednesday, the Big Grass Fire threatened more than 350 residential structures. BLM and then California Interagency Incident Management Team are responding to the fire. But they're there to put this thing out. And that's the thing that I think is missing in both Oregon and Washington, because you have government agencies that, for whatever reason, have decided because they think that fire is natural. It is. But who wants it in your neighborhood? Fire's natural. So's anthrax. So is smallpox. The fact that something is natural does not necessarily mean it's good. Is it a good idea to put these things out when you possibly can and do it as quickly as you possibly can? And should we have some tougher penalties when people go out and set some of these fires? As I said, thank God so far the Spokane fire appears not to have taken a single human life, not even anybody seriously injured in that case. But when we do have those fires, and they do happen, I give you Palisades in California as a great example, when somebody intentionally sets a deadly wildfire and it takes human lives or a human life, should that person actually face the death penalty? Now, it will ultimately be up to a jury and a judge and the system about whether or not you actually bring the death penalty against somebody, but the penalty ought to be available. So that when you see those terrible situations and somebody has done something that causes human life to be lost, the jury and the judge ought to have the option of applying the death penalty. Let's go to Michael in Klamath Falls. Hey, Michael, what's on your mind today?
0: Oh, I just want to point out the fact that the U.S. Forest Service, they just drive around all day out in the woods. And most about 95% of them are on the highway, and they're not actually out in the woods without a little spot of dust on them. I'm just kind of wondering what their role is about helping prevent these fires. It seems like they're very ineffective for how large their bureaucracy is.
1: I think you are right. And I know there are people in the Forest Service who say, oh, we do a fantastic job. But I'd point this out, Michael. The fact is the Forest Service used to generate net revenue to the U.S. Treasury decades ago. In the most recent decades, they actually cost more money than they produce, even though they manage a total of 198 million acres of forest. Those are all trees owned by all of us and managed by the government. Now, how could you take an asset like that and lose money? Because the Forest Service has 30,000 or so true believers who are environmentalists. They're tree huggers. They believe that you, when a fire starts in a forest, you should let that fire burn. That's absolute insanity. And it used to be that our national forests were for what the agency itself called multiple use, meaning it was for fishing. It was for hunting. It was for camping. It was for hiking. It was for mining. It was for logging. It was for all of those other purposes. And I think the Forest Service has lost its way. And if they actually had the same mission as, say, some of the private landowners, you go out and compare how the U.S. Forest Service does compared to private timber companies that manage their own land. Do you see the private timber companies letting their forests burn down every single summer? No. They're out there actively managing those forests and making sure they don't burn down. Our poll on X today, should convicted arsonists who intentionally cause what turn out to be deadly wildfires, should they face the death penalty? Back in a moment with the Northwest Nonsense. 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

0: speak now or forever hold your peace. 866-HEY-LARS. 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
1: That makes a lot of sense. 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
2: 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You're bloody well right. 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
0: This is the Northwest Nonsense.
3: How much longer do we have to sit for this nonsense?
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4: Hey, I've got a question for you. Can anybody tell me why Portland is not clued into the fact that it has Blazer team owner Tom Dundon over a barrel and not the other way around? And I'll plead guilty that I thought that Tom Dundon had the city over a barrel, although I wasn't arguing that the city or the state should pony up a gigantic pile of money to benefit Tom Dundon. The only threat that Dundon can use to extort two-thirds of $1 billion for renovation of the Moda Center is that he could move the team. And that's true. Only now we know, and I have to give full and lavish credit to the Daily Dead Fish Wrapper, OregonLive.com, that the NBA would impose a relocation fee on Dundon, and that fee is estimated to cost as much as $1 billion, but probably no less than $850 million. Now, why is that significant? Well, why not call Scrooge McDundon's bluff? Go ahead, Tommy, move your team to Tennessee. And when it costs you a cool $1 billion that you and your partners likely don't have, you're going to wish you'd at least offer to go 50-50 on that Moda renovation. Meanwhile, consider the object lessons that taxpayers have learned through this whole mess. A feckless trust fund idiot, Ted Wheeler, former mayor, put taxpayers on the hook by buying the Moda for a dollar only 2 years ago. A governor election tech ponies up a third of $1 billion in taxpayer cash while at the same time simultaneously claiming that she's so short of cash she can't actually serve the needs of citizens at ODOT. Now, if that makes sense to you, I'd be glad to hear the naysayer call that explains it. A city council willing to blow north of $100 million while Portland says it can't afford to get the cops to emergencies in less than 20 minutes because of staffing. You know, it must have taken a full turnip truck to drop this whole bunch off at the Rose City. Glad to get your calls at 866-HEY-LARS. That's 866-439-5277. Send your emails to talk@LarsLarson.com and answer our X poll. You'll find it at Lars Larson Show on X and also on my website at LarsLarson.com. 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No pills, no shots, no surgery. Fix what's actually causing the problem at Multnomah Medical Clinic. So, Kurt writes in, Lars, we have a failing socialized program called Social Security. As the population declines and the workforce drops with free handouts, so does the funding for Social Security. The same thing is going to happen with all socialized government-sponsored programs. I'm 20-plus years away from Social Security. I've been paying in for the last 27 years. I've seen everything the government subsidizes to make it affordable ends up destroying the economy and destroying free market capitalism. Then the government-elected representatives ask for more in taxes and fees to balance it out. As a public servant, we got a decent cost of living increase of 6.5%. 2 months later, the

0: Oregonians should not be taxed for Moda Center fixes, and those who benefit from using the arena should foot the cost of maintaining and renovating it. Otherwise, let it Lloyd Center, and may the owners of other people's money let it crumble, let it fall, let it be a testament to all of us. Bad decisions have consequences. And now today's Daily Grill.
1: Insane.
2: Are you completely insane?
1: Ridiculous.
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1: Flat out dumb.
2: You're even dumber than I thought.
1: Who deserves today's Lars Grill of the Day?
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1: Presented by Oregon City Garage Door.
0: I want to give the Daily Grill collectively to both the state governments of Oregon and Washington. Why? One specific reason, the Education Freedom Tax Credit. What is the Education Freedom Tax Credit? Well, it's part of the one big beautiful bill that was passed by the Congress about a year ago, summer of last year. And what does it do? It offers a tax credit if people make a donation of money to any of the programs that provide scholarships for parents to send their kids to charter schools, private schools, other kind of school choice. And then you get a tax credit in response for doing that. So does it cost the states any money? Nope. All the state has to do is opt in. 30 states have opted in to the Education Freedom Tax Credit. Do you know which ones haven't? All of the West Coast. Oregon, Washington, and California have all chosen not to opt in. In fact, Jared Polis is the only Democrat governor who's chosen to opt in to the Education Freedom Tax Credit. Shame on Tina Kotek and shame on Bob Ferguson for refusing to do this and benefit the children in the state of Oregon and the state of Washington. Instead, it's funded by citizens, backed up by a tax credit from the One Big Beautiful Bill, which the governors of Oregon and Washington and California refuse to have anything to do with. Why? Because they hate Donald Trump. There is no other reason than that. Now, what happens when you hate Donald Trump more than you love the children of your state? I do want to mention this as well. The state of Washington is once again looking for a transgender doctor. Not actually a doctor who is transgender himself or herself, but a doctor who can oversee the medical mutilation of convicted criminals who want to change from boy to girl or girl to boy. And actually, the job seems to pay pretty well. I looked at the job listing today. I'm not qualified, nor would I be interested in the job if I were qualified. Salary at the Department of Corrections, $208,000 to $280,000, plus benefits, plus retirement, plus vacation, plus paid holidays. And all you have to do is, quote, act as the primary consultant for transgender care. You have to oversee all the hormone treatment of convicted criminals who want to switch from boy to girl or girl to boy. Oh, and also the evaluation and support of pre- and post-surgical care. So when the doctor starts snipping off parts or adding parts on, you're in charge of that. Any surprise that the state of Washington Department of Corrections is having a tough time filling that doctor job? Back in a moment. 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
1: 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A rivalry rooted in the PMW, and Seattle's ready to prune the competition. Don't miss the showdown, the Storm against the Fire. 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
8: Hey, welcome back to the program. It's a pleasure to be with you, and a real pleasure, and this is kind of a signature day, because Angelita Murillo is the only member of the Portland City Council, including the mayor, who's actually willing to come on this show and talk about a fairly important issue. It's a multi-hundred million dollar issue involving the Moda Center. So, City Council Member Murillo, welcome to the program.
16: Hi, thanks so much for having me, Lars.
8: Congrats for having the guts to come on. So there are some questions you want to get answered, and I want to give you your shot at this first before I ask you some of my questions about why we're doing this with the Moda Center and why we're offering up two-thirds of $1 billion of taxpayer money to benefit mostly a billionaire.
16: Yeah, we have a lot of questions about that at City Council, and unfortunately a lot of them are going unanswered. So I think there's a lot of common cause here for regular people to get behind good governance and good public oversight.
8: Okay, so what are the things you want to know? You want a detailed report that lists out a bunch of information. Tell my audience what that is.
16: Yeah, so right now the state, city, and county are in this committed deal to get the Blazers and Tom Dundon a bunch of public dollars to do this renovation, but City Council so far has not even received anything beyond what they described as concepts of a plan and their own testimony of what the architectural changes are going to be to the Moda Center. So we are asking for just basic information about what are the renovations going to be? Is this going to be public safety upgrades to make sure the building doesn't fall down in an earthquake? Is it going to be luxury box seats for other billionaires who come and visit the city? What are they going to be used for? And we are not really receiving any of these details as elected officials that are supposed to be representing the public interest. So I think that should be the bare minimum, in my opinion, when they're asking for taxpayer dollars.
8: Okay, I'm talking to Angelita Murillo, who's a member of the Portland City Council, and she tells me that is the way you pronounce it, not Maria, but Murillo. Tell me this. I want to go back in time a little bit before the current 12-member City Council. Does anybody on the council now know why 2 years ago this summer Mayor Ted Wheeler decided to buy the Moda for a dollar and put the city, on the hook for all these costs?
16: I think that would be a great question for Councillor Dan Ryan, who used to be Commissioner Dan Ryan at the time. He was the only councillor that sat on the council at that time who approved that deal. But I think that the city has a long history of touting these public-private partnerships. But in reality, the city tends to make these deals with derelict buildings that are in need of millions of dollars of repair. And then we are on the hook for those repairs later on in ways that are really damaging and unhelpful to. So I think that is something that as a city councilor, I would certainly be looking into before making the city get into any commitments this large.
8: I got to tell you, Ms. Murillo, you sound like a conservative to me, at least in that part of your comments. So good for you.
16: I think I sound like a sewer socialist.
8: A sewer socialist?
16: Uh-huh. Sewer socialists focus on good governance, oversight of public dollars, and issues that impact everyday people. And I think that a lot of, frankly, across the aisle, whether it's Republicans or Democrats, have not really been digging into the sort of accountability for public dollars that they should be. So I appreciate that we're having a moment where we're seeing eye to eye on something. I think that's nice.
8: No. On this one, we do. Let me ask you a couple of tough questions. Why is there any obligation whatsoever to fix this place up at Tom Dundon's demand? Why does the city feel obligated to spend a whole bunch of public money to do this? Can you tell me?
16: Yeah, from Tom Dundon's perspective and from the NBA's perspective, Tom Dundon is threatening to take the Blazers and move them to another city unless we concede to do every renovation that he wants. He is refusing to put forward even a cent of his own money into this private investment, frankly. But we are also not being given any evidence that he is necessarily going to move the team. It's highly uncommon for someone to purchase a sports team and then not contribute at least some part of their private dollars to an investment like this. In every other city that has had a renovation for a stadium of this size, the owner has contributed millions of dollars as well. So this is very unprecedented, and we are certainly being given the short end of the stick. Of course, the Blazers are a deeply important thing to the culture of Portland, and so people really care about that from an emotional lens. And then there's also the financial aspect where they're threatening that the entire city will collapse if we don't give up all of our public dollars to this billionaire, no questions asked.
8: Okay, well, Councilmember Murillo, let me ask you this. if you say no, we're not doing it. Dundon, you want to do it, fix the place up yourself. And he says, then I'll move the team. I'm told the NBA is going to charge him somewhere between $850 million and $1 billion, which sounds like a lot more expensive than, say, putting $500 million into Moda. Why doesn't the city council just say, hey, it's yours to fix up, make it a tenant improvement? Otherwise, if you want to move and pay the NBA $1 billion, go right ahead. Call his bluff.
16: That's a great question for some of my other colleagues, I think. That's the question that I've been asking myself.
8: What would you say if you were asked that question? Would you think we ought to call his bluff?
16: I think we do have to call his bluff. And I think that we also need to be prepared for the fact that he may not be a rational economic actor, right? He may move the team out of spite, even if it's a worse deal for him. But that doesn't mean that the NBA Board of Commissioners is going to agree with him. They care about their own finances as well. And so the reality is that right now, the best place for the Blazers to be financially and culturally is Portland. So I think that we have a responsibility to do as much digging as possible and call that bluff. We can't be negotiating from a place of weakness. And unfortunately, I think that the very early negotiations that Mayor Wilson did put us in a place of weakness as far as negotiations go.
8: So just so I'm clear, if the vote came up today and it was, look, we're going to call his bluff and tell him, no, we're not doing any of this. We're not spending all this public money, or we are going to do it. Which would your vote be?
16: If I had to vote on the term sheet as it's written right now with none of the amendments that we brought forward, I would be a no vote on it because it does not include anything that is for the public good. And from the calculations that me and my team did, we're not even going to make up the money from the so-called economic investments that are going to come in based on what we are putting forward. So it's a terrible deal for Portland. And yeah, I would be a no on the current term sheet. Absolutely.
8: And let me ask you something. It doesn't get talked about a lot. What do the Blazers currently pay in rent? Isn't it $1 a year?
16: I don't know that off the top of my head.
8: Well, they're the tenant in your facility. Do you know what you're getting out of it and what you would get out of it under the deal?
16: We're not getting any rent under the new term sheet. I think that's part of the problem, right? They
8: and you also don't get most of the concessions revenue and most of the parking revenue, right? So you've got a tenant who gets everything and you just have to pay the bill?
16: Correct. You'd be surprised how many people become tenants' rights advocates when it's a billionaire that owns the building or when a billionaire owns the team, though.
8: Okay, fair enough. Anything else you think my audience ought to know to understand this? And will you come back again? Because there are probably thornier issues that you and I could talk about, too.
16: Well, I'm not afraid to have those hard discussions. I think it's important, and I'm South American, so South American people aren't afraid of conflict. But, I think that, you know, we're doing our best to get as much information as possible when it comes to this deal and making sure that it's good for Portlanders. I brought forward an amendment that we're going to be discussing this evening at the City Council meeting that would give us a report for City Council 30 days beforehand, and it will actually identify the opportunity cost for each funding source.
8: That sounds very good. Ms. Murillo, thank you very much. That's Angelita Murillo, member of the Portland City Council, still debating MOTA. It's on the agenda tonight. 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
1: Hey, welcome back to the Lars Larsen Show. In past years, we've been proud to take this show on the road to an awful lot of county fairs around the Pacific Northwest. We used to go to the Deschutes County Fair in Central Oregon. We'd go to the Douglas County Fair in Southern Oregon. And we would usually go to my home stomping grounds where I went to high school in Tillamook for the Tillamook County Fair. And that's where we find Max Sherman, who is the Republican nominee for Oregon House District 32, representing communities along Oregon's North Coast. Max, welcome to the program. You're at the fair right now, aren't you?
2: Yes, I am. So if there's a little bit of background noise, I'm trying to walk away from a little bit of it, but I think we got her covered.
1: I'm not worried about it at all. So tell me this. You're the nominee for House District 32. Should you get into the legislature, what do you want to get done for citizens?
2: Well, I think there's a few things we need to work on. One of the biggest is the unaffordable issue in our state and the insane over-the-top regulations and restrictions that our businesses are feeling. We have a state budget that's grown by over 100% in the last 10 years. Household incomes have gone up 50%, and that's something that's just simply not sustainable. So we need to hold state agencies, especially like ODOT, accountable for the dollars that they're entrusted to, and just look at the regulatory burden that's driving businesses out of our state left and right. I taught agriculture here at Tillamook High School. Work closely with the dairy industry, and feel the frustration many of them are dealing with on a daily basis, just with our overburdensome government.
1: So what's the chance of actually getting cut back? Because I don't think we have to look too far away. You look at Idaho. Idaho right now is reducing its tax rates, and they're seeing a tremendous boom in business. And they've kept tax rates low to begin with, and now they're getting them even lower, and yet they're still delivering the services that citizens expect. Why is it that it seems Salem and Olympia just claim they are constitutionally incapable of delivering without just jacking up taxes every 15 minutes?
2: Well, that's a good question that everybody needs to be asking, I've been involved with Oregon Farm Bureau, other groups. I've been in Salem during sessions for the better part of the last 40 plus years, and when I talk to businesses, and for example, earlier this year I was in a hearing with ODOT, and two of the contractors that build the bridges and build the roads were talking that Oregon is literally the worst state on the entire Western United States to do business with, because again, the overburdening regulations, the oversight, the endless studies that are required, the delays that take place, so we can spend, $450 million and study a bridge over the Columbia River for 16 years.
1: And by the way, that same agency you were talking to is the one that told the legislature we can build the Abernathy Bridge for $250 million, $250 million. And then it went to 500. And now it's north of 800. And they still aren't even done with the darn thing yet. And it's already more than tripled in price. And everybody in Salem just they shrug and say, yeah, that's the way it works. Nobody gets fired. Yeah. Nobody gets disciplined. Why is it that nobody ever sees a consequence? I mean, if I went to my boss and said, hey, I can do this new technology for $25,000, and then by the time I was done with it, it cost triple that, you can better believe my boss would have something to say to me, maybe even hand me a pink slip.
2: Yeah, you'd be looking for a new job, that's one of the questions I'm going to be asking in Salem. We need to be holding these agencies accountable. There needs to be some serious questions asked on how they do business. I mean, I built several barns, greenhouses, extensively remodeled two houses, built a house. I've had some surprises along the way, but I've never had anything come in at 400% over budget. And that's something that we just simply need to say, hey, enough is enough.
1: And yet, And yet the opposition party, the Democrats, don't seem willing to hold Tina Kotek or Kate Brown's feet to the fire and say, why aren't you doing something differently about this, like firing some people or moving in some people who make different decisions for you?
2: Yep. You know, and that's why we have to make some progress in Salem. You know, we have to break the supermajority. I'm under no illusion that, I'm going to be there in a minority party. But if we break the supermajority, that gives us some power to force some negotiations. If we get Christine Drazen in the governor's office, again, that's going to force compromise. You know, so it's going to be little steps like that where we can make some differences, you know, and hopefully start making some change. I mean, we've been on this slide for 20 years. We're not going to turn it around tomorrow, but we've got to stop it, and we've got to start moving the needle in the other direction, you know, and I think we've got a good shot at doing that. You know, I think in particular this last transportation package really woke people up. You know, when we had 80% of the testimony submitted was against it. You know, then we had our own current representative vote for it, give them the final vote to, move it on in the House.
1: Yep.
2: You know, and then we collected, I collected signatures, and I had ODOT.

0: people signing the petition. You know,
1: well, and they and talked about the frustration. I mean, Max, I'm talking to Max Sherman. By the way, before I forget, Max, where's the website where people can find out more about your campaign for Oregon House District 32?
0: Yeah. Basically, just look for Max Sherman for Oregon. And my Facebook page, or actually my, my website will pop up. Or on Facebook, again, Max Sherman for Oregon, and you know, it'll take you right to it.
1: Well, and the very fact that you've got a governor in Tina Kotchek who's been abandoned by her labor union buddies, abandoned by the teachers, abandoned by all these other people, and then when Christine Drazen says yes, she wasn't my first choice, but she is the Republican nominee, and I respect that. When she says, I will debate, and Tina Kotchek simply says, well, I'm not going to debate. She's not going to face any questions. You know, can you imagine the arrogance of somebody who says, I'm Queen Tina. Nobody debates me. I'm not going to submit to a debate. I mean, I don't understand why she's still governor at this point or why her own party tolerates that kind of arrogance. That's Max Sherman. He's running for the Oregon House District 32, and he is the Republican. I'd be glad to talk to the Democrat, but I have a feeling they won't come on the air. 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

0: Hey, here's a question. 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
5: Kentucky Senator Mitch McConnell has been discharged from the rehab center where he had been recovering after a fall in June. In a statement released by his office today, he said, "Elaine and I are grateful for the many well wishes and support from friends, colleagues, and Kentuckians, and for the attentive care I received from excellent doctors, nurses, therapists, and hospital staff." He added that he will continue to engage with his staff and colleagues on important Senate business while recovering from home. A man suspected of starting the Old Trails fire in the Spokane, Washington area is due in court for arraignment later today. Firefighters have reached between 5 and 13% containment on the three wildfires, aided by cooler weather. The blazes forced more than 60,000 people to evacuate, burned thousands of acres, and destroyed hundreds of structures. A Senate committee has voted to hold Dr. Anthony Fauci in contempt of Congress. Kentucky Republican Rand Paul said what Fauci is being charged with now has nothing to do with what's covered under the pardon.
6: Well, there's going to be a legal question for judges, and there is some precedent going back to the Supreme Court saying that if you've been granted immunity, that you have to agree to testify. You can't get a pardon and then plead the Fifth, that they're inconsistent with each other.
5: The vote by the Senate Homeland Security and Governmental Affairs Committee comes after the former White House health advisor invoked the Fifth Amendment more than 100 times in a hearing last week about the COVID-19 pandemic. The Department of Justice can now move to consider charging Fauci with a crime. Fauci refused to answer questions, saying he believes Paul wants to see him behind bars and is obsessed with him. Paul accuses Fauci of covering up COVID's origins and of unnecessarily closing schools. Primary elections are taking place today in Tennessee. The top race is the Republican primary for governor, where Senator Marsha Blackburn, Congressman John Rose, and State Representative Monty Fritz are competing to replace term-limited Governor Bill Lee. Voters are also deciding U.S. House races and the Democratic Senate primary to challenge Republican Senator Bill Hagerty. I'm Chris Krasio.
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15: Hey, welcome back to the Lars Larson Show. It's a pleasure to be with you on a Conspiracy Theory Thursday. So how about this for a way to start talking about a conspiracy theory? How about this? One voter, two ballots in the mail. And if election officials can't get that right, how much of the entire system should we trust at all? I'm going to get to an interview here with a young lady who reached out to me about what had happened to her, and then I'll get to your phone calls and emails. If you want to join the best conversation in talk journalism, it happens right here every day at 866-HEY-LARS. That's 866-439-5277. 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And if you're a naysayer, we always put naysayers right to the head of the list at 866-439-5277. Karen Frederick joins me now. Ms. Frederick, welcome to the program, and thanks for sending me an email describing what you got at election time. Ms. Frederick? Did we lose Karen Frederick already? No, we can't have had that happen. Let me see if we can get her back on. Karen, are you there? Joel, will you check on the status of Karen and find out what happened? Because I'm not sure where she disappeared to, but it appears that she's not on that line. So maybe she thought we had bumped the interview to a different time. But what she had written to me about was, she said, have you ever received two or more ballots in the mail? The barcodes are not identical, but they are technically not duplicates, but that's what happened to her. Okay. Karen, are you there?
16: Yes, I'm here.
15: Okay, so I told my audience that you got two ballots in the mail. Tell me when and how this happened.
16: Well, I pulled the ballots from my P.O. box several weeks ago, and I was in a hurry, of course, and just threw all the mail into my basket where I go to get it when I need it. So I thought I saw two ballots.
15: Did she just disappear again? Holy cow, that is not going to be fun at all. Let me see. I don't know if she's going on hold because of something that's happening at her end or our end, but I really want to hear her story about how she got two ballots, not the same barcodes on them. And, of course, the barcodes have a lot of people confused. Joel, if we can resolve that, get her on. But she says, I imagine they could somehow declare one of them to be invalid. I only discovered them both late yesterday after going through my old mail trying to find my ballot. Well, of course, Election Day was earlier this week, Tuesday, and you had to have your ballot in by then. Ms. Frederick, I apologize. I don't know where the interruption is happening, but you were describing how you found the ballots and then you realized you had duplicate ballots that had both come to you as a voter, right?
16: Yes. I mean, I've been very busy like a lot of us people. I'm a business owner. I work 12 hours a day. On August 4th, around 6, I went to get my ballot. I saw there were two of them. I opened them both, and they appear to have different barcodes. They have the same address. So I was a little concerned that the one I chose to fill out and submit would not be valid for some reason. But I went ahead and voted.
15: Did they both have your name on it spelled the same way on both ballots?
16: Yes, same address.
15: Wow.
16: So when I called the Clark County Elections Office, they said, well, you recently moved. I said, yes, I did. I moved three blocks away from my other previous address, but I've always used my P.O. box, and that has been always what's printed on the ballot. So I said, well, is one of these not valid? And the lady said, well, technically one of them is not valid. I said, but how will I know if I filled out the right one? It was really confusing. And so I said, you didn't show my new address on here, just the P.O. box. So they were basically identical. And it was just really confusing for me, I think.
15: Karen, did they indicate to you that the reason you got a second ballot was because when you moved, I assume you went to Department of Licensing and also changed your driver's license. Did you do that?
16: Yes.
15: Okay, and did they indicate that would have generated a new registration for voting, even though you already had your old registration that was going to a P.O. box?
16: Yes, and I did receive a new voter's registration card in the mail that still had my P.O. box printed on it. So it doesn't really make any sense, since they sent these out weeks ago, and I received them on the same day. So I don't understand it, but I just wanted to let other people know that what's going on.
15: And were you able to get any kind of satisfaction from talking, and you were talking to people at Department of Licensing, or you're talking to people at the elections headquarters?
16: Elections office. I just called there this morning.
15: Okay, and what have they told you more about why this would have happened, and is this a common problem? Because if every time people move and they update their driver's license, their new address, it generates a brand new voter registration, but it comes on top of the already existing voter registration, that doesn't make any sense.
16: It doesn't make any sense. I did ask, well, what if I had used both ballots? Oh, well, one of them would have been invalid, she said. I just don't understand why two were sent out. That just stinks. It doesn't make sense. So I don't know how many others have experienced this.
15: Well, and in fact, I'd almost wonder, how would they know that one of the ballots was invalid if they sent them and they both had different barcodes on them, but they both had your name on them? But you could have two Karen Fredericks. You could have Karen Frederick Jr. and Sr. living at the same address. You could have John Jones Jr. and Sr. living at the same address. So they wouldn't, you wouldn't necessarily say just because it's a ballot going to somebody with the same name at the same address that it's a duplicate ballot. It could be a junior, couldn't it?
16: Correct.
15: But they couldn't tell you why. And they left you in the dark as to why this problem happened, or did they indicate that they thought it was a problem?
16: Oh, they didn't indicate they thought it was a problem. And I've had problems in the past where in 2008 I didn't receive a ballot, and I barely got the ballot on time to vote. And then in 2012, they indicated to me that I was an Escamania County resident when I've lived in downtown Washougal for a long time. So I said, you need to straighten this out. It looks very fishy. So I don't really understand. No, I wasn't given a satisfactory answer. I don't understand the reasoning behind generating two identical ballots with different barcodes.
15: You know, my suggestion, Karen, would be this.
16: Yes.
15: That when you say, who's in charge of elections? You say, well, the Secretary of State and the elections office in every county. And then you say, so they're the only ones who generate registrations? No. Most of the voter registrations are done by the Department of Licensing, which has no specific expertise or no specific authority to act on elections. And yet they're the ones who generate the registrations as voters, and they throw them into the system. And then when the elections office says, we don't know why this is happening, well, because you've given that responsibility to a different state agency that has no authority to do elections at all. Karen, thanks very much. I appreciate you telling that story. In a moment, protesters take over part of a city in Madison, Wisconsin, and city leaders are letting it happen. Is this another Chaz-style warning about socialism for America? That's next. 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
15: Hey, welcome back to the Lars Larson Show. It's Conspiracy Theory Thursday, and I saw the beginnings of a great conspiracy theory, and it has to do with a city in which an entire neighborhood has been taken over by people who are protesting. What are they protesting? They're protesting enforcement of the law. And you know what it reminded me of? It reminded me of several years ago in the city of Seattle. I don't make my home in the city of Seattle, but in the city of Seattle, they had an area that was originally called the Chop Zone, and then they called it the Chaz Zone. And what it was a giant protest, the same kind of circumstances that are happening in Wisconsin right now that I'm going to tell you about in just a moment. And what was the result? They were protesting against the city and about the enforcement of laws and about the police and about allegedly fascism and everything else. And what did they do? Well, they ended up murdering a bunch of people. People died. People were denied law enforcement. And in fact, the very same people who were complaining in Seattle several years ago about enforcement of the law, one of the first things they did after they sectioned off about six square blocks of an American city and declared it the CHOP or CHAZ zone, they immediately cobbled together their own informal vigilante law enforcement group. So the very thing they were complaining about was one of the first things they ended up doing, except in their case, they didn't have a legislature made up of representatives who decided what the laws would be. The laws ended up being whatever the group in charge said, and whoever had the guns was deciding what the rules were going to be. It was that ugly. Well, the same kind of thing is going on right now in a place called Madison, Wisconsin. And I want to talk about that, and I'll refer to some really great reporting by a guy by the name of Daniel Lennington. I don't know Daniel Lennington, but his reporting about Madison is fantastic. First, though, welcome to the Lars Larson Show. If you want to join the best conversation in talk journalism, it's here every day at 866-HEY-LARS. And if you're a naysayer, you go right to the head of the line at 866-439-5277. 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It's found two places on X, on our X account, at Lars Larson Show, and on our website at LarsLarson.com. But I love the way Daniel Lennington led into this, because I'm an admirer of James Madison. Now, if you don't know, Madison lived just down the road from Thomas Jefferson in Charlottesville, Virginia, way back in the day. And they were two of the primary authors of the Bill of Rights in the U.S. Constitution. He points out James Madison wrote, "The government owes citizens a, quote, debt of protection and must never permit, quote, arbitrary seizures of property, personal safety, and personal liberties from one class of citizens for the service of the rest of the class of citizens." Now, I think that makes perfect sense. The debt of protection that government is owed to citizens, and yet Lenington points out, in a city named for this founding father, Madison, Wisconsin, citizens have been harassed by roving bands of socialists, while city officials not only acquiesce, but they overtly support the seizure of property, the restriction of free movement, and the abuse of private businesses. So in other words, the very same thing I described to you a moment ago that was going on several years ago in Seattle, Washington, where you have a group of people who are angry about enforcement of the laws, so they take over part of the city. They then restrict and steal from the people who already live in that neighborhood. And believe me, people living in the CHOP or CHAZ zone in Seattle when that all that was going on, their liberty and their safety was very much at risk. So Lenington points out, the saga in Madison, Wisconsin began July 22, so not even a month ago. Four Madison police officers attempted to arrest Corey Ruiz, who was reportedly armed with a knife.

0: for battery, strangulation, vehicle theft, cocaine possession, threats to a judge, threats to a prosecutor, and threats to a cop. His criminal career showed profound disrespect for and violence toward law enforcement. So he ended up dead. Not a big surprise. I mean, you almost could have predicted it, looking at his history and say, how do you think that guy's going to end up? Well, he's going to get into a beef with cops, and he's going to end up dead at some point. Now, the officers involved in Madison, Wisconsin were white. Ruiz was black, although in five separate court records, they list this Corey Ruiz as a Caucasian. That raises a whole nother question of how you defend people, but the community in Madison, Wisconsin, which is very political, they decided a man has died at the hands of state-sanctioned violence. Say it. Say his name. This state-sanctioned violence was an execution. So, of course, they're getting everybody riled up about a guy who was a longtime criminal, 17 years of crimes, 86 separate charges, and they form now the Corey Ruiz Autonomous Zone, known as the Crazy. Great. The city itself is actually supporting its own occupation by this group. They have installed barricades to protect the Corey Ruiz Autonomous Zone, or CRAZ. Officials have informed citizens that the area will be closed until further notice. Porta potties have appeared to support the occupation. The city denies supplying those. And citizens are unable to move in and out of that area. In other words, all the things that Madison talked about being an obligation of government to its citizens are now being denied to the citizens in the town of Madison, Wisconsin, that has his name. And this, according to Daniel Pennington, and I think he's right, is a preview of a socialist America. Many of the organizers, protesters, and campers, as well as gubernatorial candidate Hong, are self-described as socialists. They are no different from the socialists in New York, in Michigan, in Minnesota, and elsewhere in America. I'd even point out Seattle, Washington, now has a socialist mayor. So if you want a view of what's likely to happen in this country when the socialists take over, take a look at New York City, take a look at Seattle, and then take a look at what's happening in Madison, Wisconsin. Back in a moment. It's Conspiracy Theory Thursday. Your calls are welcome at 866-439-5277. Send your emails to talk@LarsLarsen.com. 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
7: Hey, welcome back to the Lars Larson Show. I want to remind you of something. 31 American warriors died in the deadliest day in naval special warfare history 15 years ago. Are their names going to survive for the next 15? And will we remember the great sacrifices made by them? Well, one of the people who's endeavoring to make sure that that does not happen, that we do not forget those names, is Don Brown, former U.S. Navy JAG officer, that's Judge Advocate General Office officer, a national security expert, and the author of a book called Call Sign Extortion 17. Mr. Brown, welcome to the program, and thanks for your service in uniform.
8: Thanks for having me back, and thanks for taking a moment to remember these brave Americans who gave their lives on this really solemn day 15 years ago today. I really appreciate you doing that more than you know.
7: Would you mind, and listen, I'm glad to do it, and I've read about this. I mean, I read about it when it happened. I read about it in the aftermath as there were various reports on it, but you had all of these warriors who were on board a helicopter, a Chinook CH-47, that answered a call for help, and they got hit by an RPG. Describe for my audience what happened that day.
8: Yeah, well, that was the official, military claim is that they answered a call for help. We're not sure that really happened. There were 31 Americans.
7: You think that may have been a little bit of military fiction to support some other mission they were involved in?
8: Well, my book, Call Sign Extortion 17, basically rips a hole in the official military report. I believe that these service members were either deliberately sacrificed by our government, or their deaths were the result of absolute criminal negligence based upon rules of engagement that were in place during the Obama administration at the time. There were 17 members of SEAL Team 6, or DEVGRU, the most elite military unit in the United States military, on board this chopper. And this mission took place August 6, 2011, 96 days after SEAL Team 6 had taken out Osama bin Laden on May 1st. And the Taliban was looking for an excuse. And this chopper took off at about 2:22 a.m. local time there from FOB Shank at Logar Province on a mission that should have been 10 minutes wheels up to wheels down. But as it got over the landing zone, it seemed to stall or a hooper in the air. Stall is the exact one. We couldn't communicate with it. It was hanging in the air. We got strange messages from it. 7 minutes after it should have been on the ground, it was blown out of the sky. And we were getting messages from the inside. There were seven Afghans who were switched out of the last second and put on this chopper. One question after another has arisen from the shoot down. There was never a black box recovered. The only time the U.S. Army Pathfinder said they could not recover a black box in the hour and a half between the shoot down and the official report of Americans arriving, that is a Ranger unit, we discovered that an unidentified, coalition unit went on to the ground. And we discovered that when I wrote the book to expose it, circled the area and left. So there are more questions than answers. We pulled the bodies, or the autopsies of three bodies, and found bullets in the bodies, which indicates possible firefight on board. We don't know if this is green on blue.
7: Green on blue incident, so an inside job involving those Afghans who were inserted at the last moment?
8: Yeah, we can't rule that out, Lars. We don't have the answers. My book raises all the questions, and it was written, the number of strange things. This shoot down took place August the 11th. Within 60 days, basically, the military had wrapped up the investigation. James Mattis, at that time, who was Central Command commander, later to be Secretary of Defense under Trump and later to be relieved by Trump, should have never been hired to begin with. sent a Brigadier General, Jeffrey Colt, to investigate. They wrapped this up very quickly. And as the General Colt was briefing family members there in Little Creek, Virginia, which is where SEAL Team 6 is headquartered, we had senior chiefs and master chiefs walking through the families and passing out these discs. And on the disc, Lars, there was 1,250 pages of the investigation of the accident, which had been, or I should say the shoot down, which had been strangely declassified within a period of like 60 days. Wow. And Lars, normally you don't get declassifications for half a century, 50 years or more. I mean, Trump is just now declassifying some of the JFK materials.
7: Somebody, so why was this declassified so quickly? What would have motivated that, or was it part of a cover-up?
8: Well, I'm convinced that the reason it was declassified, and this is one of the great mysteries, is somebody wanted the truth out, probably senior and master chiefs who knew that these guys had been shot down and killed, 31, and not just 17 members of SEAL Team 6. We had 5 members of U.S. Naval Support, EOD guys, cryptologists, 3 U.S. Air Force special operators who were repair rescue guys, 5 members of the National Guard flight crew. Somebody knew or believed, in my opinion, these guys had been set up. They wanted the truth out. And so my book is written based upon that. A docudrama movie was released in 2021 called Fallen Angel. The studio has now pulled that offline because there's going to be a re-release, hopefully, in not too distant future with additional information that we have received since the original docudrama was put out. But I think somebody knew that this is a sham job. This is essentially a sacrifice. SEAL Team 6 should never have been flying a mission like this to begin with. The official military report said it was to go after a mid-level Taliban operative. And, you know, I was giving a PowerPoint presentation in the mountains of North Carolina after the book came out. And after I finished, the guy came up to me and said, "This doesn't make sense." I said, "What do you mean?" Well, this fella named Colonel Pete McElwain had been the CIA station chief in Afghanistan at the beginning of the war. He said, first of all, he told me something that I didn't know. The CIA, even though I'd written the book, I didn't know the CIA had taken operational control of SEAL Team 6 at the beginning of the Afghan war. And he said, "We would never send DEVGRU or SEAL Team 6 on a mission for a mid-level Taliban operative." So
7: they were reserved only for the biggest and most important targets, right?
8: The very top of the targets in the war on terror. That's correct, which is why they were selected to take out Osama bin Laden himself. You're absolutely correct. The one question after the other. So anyway, my goal is not only to try to get answers, and I've become close to a number of the family members, but also to honor these guys and honor their memory. They are the best of the best, and we just can't let their memory fade into oblivion. We've got to remember them every day.
7: No, we've absolutely got to do that. Hey, I really appreciate your time, and of course, I appreciate your service in uniform. That's Don Brown, former U.S. Navy JAG officer, national security expert, and the author of Call Sign Extortion 17, about what happened 15 years ago today, the deaths of 31 members of our military, including members of SEAL Team 6. I'll be back for you. I'll get to your phone calls and emails in a moment at 866-HEY-LARS. That's 866-439-5277. 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
22: Hey, welcome back to the Lars Larson Show. I wanted to mention this first before I talk to our guest. My email of the day, and you can send more to talk at LarsLarson.com, brought to you by Multnomah Medical Clinic. 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Michael Siddick wrote in, and I thought he was very short and very to the point. Wouldn't Social Security funding, which is due to run short in about 2034, if not 2033, wouldn't it be solved by using the penny method, the flat rate COLA concept? He's talking about the idea that you could balance the federal budget. If you simply told all the federal agencies, you've got to get by on 99 cents on the dollar you had in your budget last year, and then 98 cents the next year. In 5 years, you've actually balanced the federal budget. The reason that that would not work for Social Security is that we're so late in the game. We've only got a few years left before the trust fund is due to run so short that they're going to have to cut almost everybody's benefits by 25% or raise taxes dramatically or something. But they have to figure out something. The penny plan might have worked if they had flattened out the cost of living adjustment, the COLA, a number of years ago. But this is so late in the game, I don't think it would have that effect. Now, Dr. Barbara Call joins me now, who's the Republican nominee for Oregon's 1st Congressional District for 2026. She'll be running against the incumbent Democrat, Suzanne Bonamici. Dr. Call, welcome to the program.
23: Thank you. Thanks for having me, Lars. How are you doing?
22: I'm doing well. I understand you're at the Tillamook County Fair. We've done the fair with the show live in many occasions. We're not doing it this year. But tell me what your appeal is going to be to the voters in the 1st Congressional District about why they should replace Suzanne Bonamici with you and send you back to Capitol Hill.
23: Well, I will tell you, one of the big things that's really upfront and personal right now is the forest fires that are going on in our federal forests that trickle down into our state forests. I don't know if anyone is aware that there are multiple bills that had been presented in Congress to help clean up our forests, create healthy forests, harvest the forest. Every single time one of those went to Congress, she voted no. And we are living, and those people in Central and Eastern Oregon are living with the disaster that could have been prevented at the federal level.
22: Now, did she ever explain why she would vote no? I don't think there is a good explanation, but did she offer up any kind of reasoning as to why you'd vote against something as sensible as that?
23: No. No, I do know that there's a lot of environmentalists that are tracking her and support her, and I don't know if that is part of the reasoning. But me, I love the environment. I'm a lifelong Oregonian. I don't want our environment harmed, but neglecting forests does just the opposite. It harms them quite a bit.
22: Well, I mean, think about it, Dr. Gall. How much harm is done to the air quality? How much carbon is dumped in? I mean, if you're one of those people who believes that carbon dioxide is a pollutant and a poison, I'm not one of those. But even if you believe that, imagine how much carbon in the last 6 weeks has been shot into the atmosphere of planet Earth by all these fires, which we don't have to have every year.
23: Absolutely. Absolutely. Yeah. It's a disaster, as you know. And we could have done a lot better if she were not the one that is taking control of our federal forests for Oregon. So, you know, that's just one of the things that's out there.
22: The other thing I'd love to see you do in line with that is the U.S. Forest Service is 30,000 employees. And the Forest Service used to generate, because it's part of the Department of Agriculture, the forests that America owns are absolutely extraordinary. 198 million acres of forest nationwide, all of it owned by the American people and allegedly managed by the Forest Service. The problem is, it used to be a net contributor to the U.S. Treasury. Today, it's a net drain on the federal budget. I would think that the very least you could do is say to the Forest Service, you have to make your operation a net positive for America at the very least. I mean, ideally, you would set it up to be the true multiple use that the Forest Service always was, instead of being a giant agency that costs more money than it actually makes every year.
23: Absolutely. I think if I can get into Congress working with President Trump and the Department of Agriculture and the U.S. Forest Service, that we can make a lot of changes that will bring that economy back to our forests. I agree with you wholeheartedly on that.
22: So tell me, tell my audience how they can find your website and find out more about your positions on all the issues.
23: They can find me at drkahlforcongress.com. That's D-R-K-A-H-L for Congress. .com. You can see me at Twitter at Dr. Call with the number for Congress, or on Facebook at Barbara Call for Congress. Any of those sites, I generally post daily.
22: Okay, and what are the other major issues you want to take on should you become a member of Congress?
23: Should I? Well, I'm hoping that I will. Definitely we need to reestablish academic rigor in our schools. We have been lacking significantly. Of course, as you know, Oregon is 50th. Now, while I can't do things at the state level, I certainly can help instigate that rigor at the federal level and work with the Secretary McMahon and make sure that our schools are tracking the right direction, bring some trades in, because not everybody wants to go to college. We need to get our trades back out there. I know that we're losing a lot of foresters. We're losing kids that, you know, that could go into welding or electrical work. I mean, those are top paying jobs, and those don't get advertised to kids enough in schools. And so that's another area I'd really like to improve on. We also have, driving federal investment into areas around here. You know, our ports, literally, a port in Astoria literally fell off and into the river. That's how dated our ports are. They haven't had any improvement for over 70 years. And even though the money has been asked for several times, it's sitting waiting for regulations and permitting in order to repair those ports. But by the time we have the money in there to be able to do that, it's going to double or triple the cost that it would have been if those permits had been provided early on.
22: Unbelievable.
23: There's a lot of stuff out there that, yeah.
22: Dr. Call, I wish you well, and I hope that you do replace Suzanne Bonamici. I don't think much of the current occupant of that seat in the 1st Congressional District, and I'd love to see you take her place. Thanks so much for coming on the program. 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
4: The man arrested for allegedly starting one of the major wildfires devastating Spokane, Washington, will be arraigned today. Officials report some of the containment lines around the wildfires are all at 13%. The blazes have burned thousands of acres, destroyed hundreds of homes, and led to over 60,000 people evacuating. Mitch McConnell has been discharged from the rehab center where he had been recovering after a fall in June. In a statement released today, the Kentucky senator thanked his friends, family, and hospital staff and added that he'll be working on Senate business from home. Kentucky Governor Andy Beshear previously called for McConnell to disclose details about his health status or resign from office. Dr. Anthony Fauci faces possible prosecution after Republican senators voted to hold him in contempt of Congress. The vote by the Senate Homeland Security and Governmental Affairs Committee comes after the former White House health advisor invoked the Fifth Amendment more than 100 times in a hearing last week about the COVID-19 pandemic. The Department of Justice can now move to consider charging Fauci with a crime. Both of Ohio's U.S. senators are calling for an embattled congressman to resign. Tom Moore explains.
5: Ohio Senator John Husted said Thursday on X that Representative Max Miller of the Cleveland area should resign from Congress, saying the allegations of domestic violence of which Miller is accused of committing regarding his ex-wife and their daughter should be dealt with in private, not in the House Ethics Committee, not in a re-election campaign. Husted is joining Ohio's other senator, Bernie Moreno, in calling for Miller to resign. Moreno is Miller's former father-in-law.
4: The attorney for the family of Nolan Wells says a complaint filed against Wells' mother was an attempt to silence the grieving mother. Civil rights attorney Ben Crump says the now-closed anonymous complaint with the Mississippi Board of Nursing against Christine Wells was meant to intimidate her while she continues seeking answers about her son's death. The 18-year-old disappeared from Mississippi's Horn Island during a party on July 4th. His body was found 2 days later. I'm Chris Caraggio.
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0: Welcome back to the Lars Larson Show. It's a pleasure to be with you, and I'm glad to get to your phone calls and emails in just a moment. We're on the Radio Northwest Network, serving the Pacific Northwest states of Oregon, Washington, and Idaho. And I hope that our next guest will forgive me for constantly using one of his most recent purchases of a building as an example of how far down the city of Portland has fallen. I mean, real estate, commercial real estate in downtown Portland, which I have no direct investment in, but from a distance, it looks like a train wreck to me, losing about 70% of its value. And one of those properties in particular is the iconic building known as Big Pink, the U.S. Bancorp Tower, which was sold about a decade ago for about not quite $400 million. I may have rounded off from time to time to $400 million. It worked out to about $9 million bucks a floor is what it cost. And then it was sold to Jeff Swickard for about $1 million a floor, if that gives you an idea of the kind of discount, because Jeff Swickard believes that he may be able to turn things around, at least when it comes to Big Pink. So the president and CEO of Swickard Group, Jeff Swickard, joins me now. Mr. Swickard, welcome to the program, and will you forgive me for using your purchase as an example of just how bad things have gotten in Portland? Ms. Swickard. Well, I'll tell you what. Let's check on that call, Joel, and see what's happened to that call. Yeah, the phone system has been giving Jeff, or giving Joel fits lately. We'll see if we can get it fixed up because it's been developing some bugs today. And yes, we have filed a ticket with IT and we've filed a ticket with engineering. I'll tell you what, it's irritating. But, Mr. Swickard, welcome back to the program. Sorry about the technical problem. Doing well, and I have used your purchase of Big Pink as an indication, not necessarily an attitude about what you've been doing, but I've just said this gives you an idea. If a downtown where you buy a building for almost $400 million, you'd assume over 10 years, it'd probably go up in value 20, maybe even 30%. Instead, it dropped like a rock, and you picked it up for $45 million bucks. But that says something about your belief about where Portland is capable of. Things go the right way. Am I right?
11: You are right. Yes, absolutely. I do think that properties, I mean, you know, certainly on the West Coast and, you know, property values in major metropolitan cities have been adjusted dramatically. And I think it's, you know, a variety of factors, but, you know, absolutely. I mean, I bought Big Pink more for personal reasons than, you know, from an investment perspective. I mean, as you know, I think you and I spoke before, you know, years ago, I was a University of Oregon student. So, you know, I've walked into Big Pink hoping someone would give me a chance. And so decades later, I had the opportunity to buy the same building. So for me, it's not just an investment. It's highly personal. So I kind of want the next generation of young people to walk into downtown Portland with kind of the same sense of opportunity that I left, you know, that I felt.
0: So what's it going to take from City Hall in particular to straighten out the various environmental factors? And by environment, I'm not talking about the global warming or CO2. I'm talking about crime. I'm talking about basically the effect that people have when they walk into downtown Portland and see graffiti and people who are camped out on the streets and things like that. What has to change to make your investment like that one and your other investments actually make sense?
11: I mean, that's a really compelling question. I think we need to measure outcomes instead of like intentions. Like, are more people working downtown? Are more businesses opening? Are fewer businesses leaving? Is crime down? Are office buildings filling up? You know, and if the answer is no, then we have to change the policy, right? So, you know, I think we should measure kind of these outcomes rather than, you know, some of the intentions. And I do think that some work is being done, and I think we are making progress. And so, you know, I'm optimistic about Portland.
0: What would it, okay, if you were on the city council, I take it you're not planning to run for a political position anytime soon. But if you were, or if you were the mayor, what could be done fairly easily that would help to straighten the situation out?
11: I mean, that's a good question. I mean, I'm not a politician. I'm a business owner. I'm an employer. I'm an investor. But, you know, I just believe the city is worth fighting for. And I think we've seen the consequences of some poor decisions. I mean, office values, like you said, have fallen dramatically. Businesses have left. Residents have lost confidence. But cities recover all the time, right? And the question isn't whether Portland can recover. It's whether we're willing to make different decisions so it can recover. So I think, I think if I was on the city council, I would, you know, again, you know, try to understand the metrics and the outcomes. And just if the outcomes are different than what we want, then we just have to do things differently.
0: See, and I don't disagree with any of that. I would love to see the city say we're going to put a focus on public safety, not just tell us that it's going to be nicer, but actually, like you said, base it on outcomes, base it on how things actually change. And right now, I think that unfortunately, Keith Wilson, who's the mayor, he's been on this show before. He's not come back recently, although he promised to come back. And I would put to him the question, if people don't feel safe in downtown Portland, why would they come to the place to do business? And why would you locate your business in a building in downtown Portland if they don't feel safe? And what are you going to do to change that? so far, I haven't seen much from him.
11: I mean, I think public safety shouldn't be political. It's like foundational. Like every successful city, you know, I think in the world understands that we have employees, customers, businesses can't thrive if they don't feel safe. I do think I have a lot of confidence in Chief Bob Day. I think he's a terrific police chief. I think that Portland should be thankful of his leadership every single day. And I think that the broader kind of conversation about crime is one that needs to be kind of front and center. I think that to your point, you know, businesses aren't going to return to downtown Portland or to any city for that matter, unless public safety is the public safety issues are resolved. So, but I do think there's progress. I do think that Mayor Wilson is, and I would, you know, I would hope that he'd come on your show again. And I think, I think he's got a lot of great ideas and, you know, and hopefully, you know, some of those can be implemented.
0: What are you going to do that's going to shock or surprise Portland in the next 12 months? I mean, I think you took people by surprise with Big Pink. Tell me one thing quickly before we run out of time that you're going to do.
11: Well, I'm going to continue to invest, which shocks, like, you know, everybody kind of around me. I think that to me, you know, Big Pink is not just an office building. It's one of Portland's most recognizable landmarks. And so if we can demonstrate that Big Pink can thrive again, you know, through hospitality service investment, I think it sends a powerful signal that downtown can thrive again in general. So I'm going to continue to invest. I really, I think that, great cities aren't rebuilt by talking. They're rebuilt by investing. So, you know, I think that, we need people to feel more confident in downtown Portland.
0: Absolutely right. That is Jeff Swicker. Jeff is president and CEO of Swicker Group. We'll be back in just a moment. Mr. Swicker, thanks so much for your time. You got the Lars Larson Show.

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0: Hey, welcome back to the Lars Larson Show. 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Let me start with Sean. Hey, Sean, what's on your mind today?
13: Yeah, I'm a local contractor, and I invented a tool here locally, and I took it to the Las Vegas Hardware Show in Las Vegas. It was a hit. I had guys in line wanting to buy it, all my samples. Towards the end of the show, a bunch of guys gathered around and said, well, you got a hit. So what are you going to do once you get really press it hard and eventually give it over to my family and retire. And
0: okay, but hold on, Sean. Before you get to that, describe for the audience, this is a radio, what is the tool that you've developed?
13: It's for caulking, so you can store your caulking and use it during intermittent use without it getting all over the place, your caulking.
0: Okay, I have that problem. I mean, I've been doing caulking on an old house we've been working on the last couple of years. You got to usually find a nail or a screw or something, and you plug the hole, and you hope to be able to open the hole up again if you haven't used the whole tube of caulking. Okay, so so what's the problem with the thing you've come up with?
13: Well, at the show, they said, well, they started laughing, and they said, well, you're new to this. You become a head, and China's going to be right behind you. And I said, you got to be kidding me. I said, my government should be behind me. And they said, that's not how this works. And I said, what about my patent? And they go, your patent's worthless. And I said, you got to be kidding me. So I did some research on the Bionic Wrench, and the same thing happened to this guy with the Bionic Wrench and Sears. And
0: well, but the wrench and Sears, which is from decades ago, if it's the one I think you're thinking of, where the guy came up with something, but what you're talking about doing is plugging a hole in a caulking tube and then being able to reopen the hole back up, right? Is that something you can even patent, that idea?
13: Yeah, you can.
0: How? It doesn't sound very unique. Well, I mean, every time I have a tube of caulking, if I'm not going to use the whole tube that day, I plug the hole usually with a screw or a nail or something else that's immediately at hand. How is yours a patentable idea?
13: Because the different caulkings that you use, your painter's latex caulking, your Vulcan, all your different caulkings out there are going to require a different size hole in your nozzle.
0: Yeah.
13: Okay?
0: Yeah.
13: So my tool comes in four sizes. So you can actually fit it in the nozzle, and it'll fit for the different caulking set that are out there that we all use. I was using tar on a roof and a Henry's tube.
0: Okay, but that's a unique enough idea that you can patent the idea of a different size plug for a different size hole? Because it doesn't sound like a patentable idea, but the patent attorneys tell you you can patent it, right?
13: Yes, I've already been to them, yes.
0: But the only problem is, I'll bet they told you, but when somebody comes out and makes a product and they make it out of China, and when you say you're violating my patent, you're going to be years in court trying to establish that they ripped off your idea. Am I right?
13: There you go, and they bleed you dry.
0: Yep, and that is probably what's going to happen. I hate to say it, but that is they're exactly right. Somebody will be able to get that. And will the U.S. government back you up? Probably not. Let's go to John. Hey, John, welcome to the Lars Larson Show. What's on your mind today?
14: Well, I had a conspiracy theory. Now, I'm a Social Security retiree, and I'm not a deadbeat. But the thing is, I feel the way, and I'm an American worker, and you know, we've been stabbed in the back so much. Unfortunately, for all the good that Ronald Reagan did, he sure stuck it to us when we signed that amnesty bill. It completely collapsed the industry that I worked in. And I feel like
0: No, it didn't. And if you're going to bring up Reagan and amnesty, I don't have any dog in the fight other than that I admired Reagan. But when he signed that bill, when he signed that bill, the Congress, made up of Democrats and Republicans, said, we're going to give amnesty to 1.1 million illegal aliens. And then after that, we will enforce the border. And they did.

0: Then what industry? You haven't said.
1: Light manufacturing, you know what?
0: Okay.
1: I worked in sawmill, tool building and stuff like that. Anyways, also systematically from that point, then we had like Biden come in there and raise the cost of living 30%. And, you know, since I've retired, you know, the COLAs go up 1 or 2%, but they don't include energy and they don't include food.
0: That's a very good point, and I appreciate the call. Let me get to a conspiracy theory, and that's Bruce. Hey, Bruce, what's on your mind, and what's your conspiracy theory?
2: Yeah, Lars, mine isn't probably a unique theory, but since in light of this crazy guy in Spokane that lit those fires and burned a lot of Spokane down, I think the majority of these wildfires that are occurring are done by arson myself. I think this is a common knowledge, actually.
0: Well, Bruce, I don't know if it's the majority, if it's more than 50%, but certainly a large number of wildfires every year are started by human beings, sometimes by arsonists, sometimes by people throwing cigarettes out of car windows, sometimes by people operating equipment. But that doesn't sound like a conspiracy theory. That just sounds like that's exactly what all of us know, that the majority of the fires are human caused, aren't they?
2: Yeah, absolutely.
0: And by the way, I want to tell you one detail that just broke today, and that is the man they have in custody charged with starting the fires in Spokane that caused the evacuation of 65,000 Americans and destroyed over 800 homes. He has now admitted to the police and the prosecutors and the investigators that he started 25 other fires since last July. It sounds like he's already confessed to the crime, and you got the Lars Larson Show.
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2: Saturday at 5 on CW Arc Seattle. Lulu Sports Director Nico Tamarian hosts Before the Storm, a pregame special. Then at 5:30, the Seattle Storm head to the Rose City to take on their Northwest nemesis, the Portland Fire. A rivalry rooted in the PMW, and Seattle's ready to prune the competition. Don't miss the showdown, the Storm against the Fire. 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
1: Hey, welcome back to the Lars Larson Show. So Democrat attorneys general in states around America have built their lawfare playbook against Donald Trump before he ever won the election. Was the fix-in from the start? I thought we'd talk about that with T.J. Martinell, who's an author, writer, and award-winning reporter from the Seattle area, reporting on the Center Square. T.J., welcome back.
2: Thanks for having me back on.
1: Can you make this, I mean, it's a complicated story, but you make this simple for my audience about what these two dozen, and there's a reason it's that number, it's about half the states, the blue states in America, have attorneys general that tend to get together when they need to engage in lawfare, and they've done it against Donald Trump.
2: Yeah, I think in a nutshell, to summarize, they formed a group to prepare litigation against him before he was even elected. And so the amount of effort was put in to prepare all these lawsuits, which is why for states like mine, my state has filed 70 lawsuits since he was inaugurated last year. And so they were doing all this work in advance and in anticipation. And the thing to keep in mind is they're using taxpayer resources to prepare all this stuff. This was not private sector law firms using their own money. This was them using the public tax dollars to prepare litigation against Trump. And in many ways, one could consider it is they're trying to undermine the election because he's trying to implement stuff the voters elected him to do. And now they're using taxpayer resources to prevent stuff from being implemented through the court system, the judicial system. So we're really seeing, I think, this weird and almost like quasi-secretive, very secretive stuff. And there's a lot of records that I've gotten that have been redacted that I'm trying to get, opened up and disclosed. But that's really seems to be what happened here is you had a lot of these, almost half the attorney general of the country collaborating before even Kamala Harris was the nominee. This was back,
1: when Biden was still assumed to be the nominee, right?
2: Yeah.
1: Before that terrible debate in June. Yeah.
2: Yeah. And, I mean, we know it goes as far back as April because that's when the common interest agreement was first signed. But here's the thing. That's when it was signed, but people don't sign things the first day that they talk about it. This could have gone back as far as 2003. So, this story is developing. It's still ongoing, but this is what we know so far.
1: Well, and is it legitimate for an attorney? I mean, so people understand you've got 50 states, 58 if you're an Obama voter, and they each one have an attorney general. And the attorney general is supposed to represent the legal interests of that state. And some of those offices are really, really huge offices. States like New York, but ironically enough, Oregon has one of the largest attorneys general offices in America. More than 1,000 people work in that office. And apparently the Democrats, when they hold that office, have decided to use it as a place to launch legal attacks to benefit their cause, but not necessarily benefit the people of their state. Is it legally defensible for these attorneys general to be doing this kind of thing?
2: I mean, the problem is I can't get access to legal memos that they were sharing. They've redacted them, basically. I can't even see what they were discussing. But we can see, based off of their lawsuits, much of it has to do with either federal funding or Donald Trump trying to implement part of his agenda that he told the American voters that he was going to implement if elected. And so you see just this sheer onslaught of legal lawfare that's going on. And, if it had to do with some sort of constitutional issue, then that's one thing. Or if they're trying to undermine, if there was a federal action that was undermining state sovereignty, that's one thing.
1: Right.
2: But one could argue that when it comes to states' rights, they're John C. Calhoun. But when it comes to federal spending, they're LBJ. they're all about the federal goodies. But the moment the federal government wants a say in how that money is distributed or spent, they like, oh no, you have no say over that.
1: Well, and what's weird about that, I'm talking to T.J. Martinell. You can find a lot of his work at thecentersquare.com, and he's an award-winning reporter from the Seattle area. But what's crazy is They will gripe all day long that when Washington, D.C. is under Donald Trump and they say, if you want this federal money, you have to do the following things. And they will scream and yell, you can't tell us what to do. But then the minute the states get the money and they start handing it out within the state to cities and counties, they're happy to dictate all kinds of things, saying, right. And if you want the money from the state capitol, you're going to do exactly what we tell you to do, no matter what your voters have told you to do, right?
2: That's absolutely right. And that's actually really the case in Washington State, where our K-12 education system has a very, very, very highly centralized power structure, where school districts are getting less and less flexibility over what they can and can't teach over certain controversial topics, where the superintendent basically says, you have to teach these things, this has to be part of the curriculum if you're going to get money from the state. But when it comes to the federal government giving money to the state thinks that they shouldn't have any say over how that money is spent or any oversight over it.
1: TJ, let me ask you about one other thing that I think will knock people's socks off. This is part of the reporting of TJ Martinell, who's with me now. When you dug out these documents, you said whatever these attorneys general said publicly, privately, they had at least a solid amount of confidence that Joe Biden was never going to win that election.
2: That seems to be the case. I mean, the fact that they were planning this that far in advance, our governor came out the day after the election and said, oh, we've been preparing for a couple of months, his team. Well, then I got these documents, and like I said, a lot of it, we don't know the extent to which this was going on and how far back, because I still have records that are, the record request that I filed is still ongoing. It's active. There's more records going to be coming in, and I've filed appeals over the redactions. But yeah, I think that they did the polling, and I don't know who they were talking to, but they realized Donald Trump is probably going to be the next president of the United States, and we got to prepare in advance, which, you know, for people who support the lawsuits, that's fine. But again, you're preparing litigation against someone who isn't even in office and preparing litigation that's hypothetical. And yet I'm getting told that this stuff is protected under work client privilege, which means it's for active litigation. Well, who are you suing?
1: The client in that case?
2: Exactly.
1: Yeah, it doesn't make any sense. TJ Martinell, you can read his reporting at thecentersquare.com. But the amazing thing is, there were at least two dozen Democrat attorney general who were already preparing the legal case against Donald Trump months before he won the latest election and became the president. And even more shocking than that, the idea that when the American public chooses a president, sure, you're gonna have half the country says, I don't like this choice. That's all right. But this was the choice that the system gave you, and it was the choice through the system we have for people to be able to cast votes, for attorneys general to decide, and we're going to sabotage what the winner of the election does. That is absolutely dead wrong. 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
6: May 15, 9 a.m. Two women quietly waiting at the doctor's office. Woman 1 says, "Cold day, huh?" Woman 2, "What's that?" Woman 1, "Kinda cold today." Woman 2, "Yeah, wasn't expecting that." Woman 1, "What is it, 47 degrees? Woman 2, "No, more like 45. Woman 1, yeah, makes sense. At least it's not raining. Woman 2, "That would be sad." Woman 1, "So sad." Woman 2, "Ah, the weather." Woman 1, "Crazy." 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
2: 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Lars Larson wants to hear from you, even if you disagree. 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
3: Hey, welcome back to the Lars Larson Show. It's the day we like to call Conspiracy Theory Thursday. And the conspiracy, well, should convicted arsonists who intentionally caused deadly wildfires face the potential of the death penalty? I would answer that one yes. You can answer it any way you like. Tie it into Spokane or any of the fires that have happened recently. And in fact, think about the fires in Palisades in January of last year. People died in those. The Spokane fires, thank God, have not caused any deaths or serious injuries. But if a wildfire does that, and it was intentionally set, should the person who's convicted of intentionally setting that fire face the potential of the death penalty? I would answer it yes. You can find the question at Lars Larson Show and at LarsLarson.com, and brought to you by Ultimate Truck Services. 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Let's start with Mike in Redland. And if you want to jump in, it's 866-439-5277. Send your emails to talk@LarsLarson.com. So, Mike, what's on your mind?
4: Well, good afternoon, Lars. We just dodged a bullet out here in Redland this morning. There was some witnesses that saw a gentleman start a fire up off Springwater Road, not too far from the McIver Park entrance.
3: Yeah,
4: I just want to let people know, as a timberland owner and a American Tree Farm System member, I have timberland within that area, okay? And I also am bordered by the Bureau of Land Management. During the 2020 fire, I had called the Bureau of Land Management and let them know that if the fire starts to tend to come up towards my property, I will be cutting their trees down and creating a fire line. I will be taking my bulldozer and my track hose in there, and I will be leveling a fire line on the Bureau of Land Management property. Their response to me was, just let us know what you're doing, Mike, because we don't have the resources to manage our timberland.
3: Wow.
4: So I would suggest to every single property owner within the state of Oregon that borders the Bureau of Land Management, even the U.S. Forest Service, to call their district manager and let them know that if a fire does start to encroach towards them, that they will be chopping their timber down. They will be creating a fire line to protect their property.
3: Mike, first of all, because we serve the entire region, Oregon, Washington, Idaho, I would extend this out to all the states, but are you sure that BLM is going to have that same cooperative attitude in other parts of the region?
4: Well, I would hope so, Lars, because this is no joking matter anymore.
3: It's not. But Mike, it never has been. But I got to tell you, I've had property owners tell me that they've called up BLM in the past and said, hey, there's a fire on your land. It's coming toward my land. And they've been told by BLM, don't you dare cross onto our property. Don't take any action. When the fire crosses onto your property, then you're allowed to act on it on your property. Now, that's what I've heard from landowners who've been in the same situation you're in. It kind of surprised me that BLM gave you a cooperative attitude, because I've been told by other property owners, ranch owners and the like, that they've been told by BLM, don't you dare touch any of our property. You have no permission, and we will pursue you legally if you cross onto our land. So I'm hoping that BLM has that attitude, but that's why I ask you about that. I'm not sure that everybody is going to find the same cooperative attitude from BLM. They should. I mean, I would hope they would.
4: I would hope they would too, Lars, but this is the deal. I've been dealing with the Bureau of Land Management since 1976. We've granted them easements through some of our timberland to get to some of their O&C properties.
3: Yeah.
4: I've got a great relationship with them. They know I don't mess around. This is what needs to happen. I'm telling you, I do selective thinning. I have been fire lining my timberland. And I told him, I says, I'm not going to lose it because of your negligence on taking care of your land. So that's
3: so you kind of put them on notice and good for you for doing that. Maybe that's what brought about their cooperative attitude. But frankly, Mike, all of those federal agencies ought to have that same attitude. They ought to have the attitude that if what you're doing is protecting your property from their property and their fire, that you're allowed to do that. The problem is, I think it all comes back to who's in charge and who's populating these agencies. And the problem is, Trump comes in, and I agree with almost everything he's done. I have a tough time disagreeing with most of what Donald Trump has done, and my audience knows that. On the other hand, can he repopulate entire federal bureaucracies like U.S. Forest Service or BLM? And the answer is no. There are tens of thousands of people who work in those bureaucracies, and a lot of them are lifetime, you know, folks. They've been there forever, which means if they've got an attitude about fire in terms of dealing with you, it isn't going to be changed by 4 years of one president and then 4 years of another president. Would you agree?
4: I would totally agree with you, Lars, and I guess I'll end it with this. I would suggest that everybody in the Redland, Beaver Creek, and Estacada areas keep their eyes open. This information came to me directly from dispatch. I called. I have a great relationship with the Oregon Department of Forestry. They are pumping water from my property in Redland and in the Estacada area. I give them permission to enter my property to pump.
3: Good.
4: I'm one of the only ones that does so. I suggest everybody keep their eyes open because this happened about 5 or 6 hours ago right up by McIver Park.
3: Okay, and by the way, Mike,
4: this gentleman started.
3: You know what I'm afraid of? The guy who has now been arrested and charged with starting the Spokane fire that happened over the weekend, right? He has now apparently told the police, I've started 25 fires since July of last year. Now, you know what's going to be interesting to find out, Mike? Because I don't know. But lately in the Northwest, we hear about criminals who are caught finally for doing a crime that's so big you can't ignore it. And then they say, oh, yeah, I've been doing this for a while. I'm wondering how often this guy had run into law enforcement and then was simply turned loose because of the lenient and lax attitudes of not criminal justice. The police do a good job. The courts and the prosecutors, maybe not so much. Wait till we find out more about this guy. But we know, at least at this point, he admitted to the police starting 25 fires between July of last year and July of this year. You've got the Lars Larson Show.
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6: President Trump has signed new executive orders, one restricting birthright citizenship in the U.S., the other banning what he calls birth tourism. Speaking from the Oval Office on Thursday, Trump said the 14th Amendment was meant to apply to the children of slaves, a notion long outdated.
7: Wealthy people are building businesses around birthright citizenship. That's not the way it's supposed to work. It's a disgrace. They're buying their way in, and we're not going to let it happen.
6: The order restricts birthright citizenship involving children of foreign diplomatic staff, children of people classified as alien enemies, and children born in U.S. territories. The other order bans citizenship to children born of mothers who entered the U.S. for the sole purpose of having a child here.
7: We had a very unfortunate decision in the Supreme Court concerning birthright. It was close, but a very, very unfortunate decision. So we're making adjustments because it's very unfair.
6: It's likely both orders will be challenged after the Supreme Court had struck down Trump's attempt to end automatic birthright citizenship to children of non-citizens. The Spokane, Washington man accused of starting one of the 3 fires that's destroyed at least 700 structures and caused thousands of evacuations in the region planned the alleged arson 2 weeks in advance. Court documents show Aaron Farinacci, who's being arraigned today on the charges, told detectives he'd researched high wind and low humidity. Police say he put a time delay device near a fence to start the Old Trails fire, and they say he admitted to starting at least 25 other fires near his apartment complex. Republicans in the Senate have voted to hold Dr. Anthony Fauci in contempt of Congress. It was a vote by the Republican members of the Senate Homeland Security Committee after the former White House health advisor invoked the Fifth Amendment more than 100 times in a hearing last week, ostensibly about the COVID-19 pandemic. The Department of Justice could now move to consider charging Fauci with a crime. I'm Scott Carr.
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9: 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And more homeless problems of squatters moving into buildings in Seattle. But before we get to any of that, time for some breaking news right now.
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9: Nothing like having an entire show ready to go, and then 15 minutes before airtime, some court documents and breaking news come out to throw the whole thing out of whack. So Aaron Farinacci, he's a 37-year-old suspect in the Spokane fires, the convicted murderer from Arizona who killed his father after a debate over the dishes. Well, he's in court literally right now. The hearing just started right now at 3 o'clock. So we're going to have more details on this. But right before he went into that courtroom, they released the court documents to the media. And so now we're looking at these court documents. We are digesting them in real time. But here's what we know so far. That Aaron Farinacci, according to the court documents, admitted to starting 25 other fires since last July, including the Aubrey White fire on July 6th and the Minaj fire on July 8th. Detectives have corroborated evidence indicating that Farinacci started at least 4 of the 25 fires he had described, according to the court documents. Meanwhile, Governor Jay Inslee, still claiming that it's climate change. Still claiming that. Doubling, tripling, quadrupling down that it was climate change. Well, a fellow named Climate Change is sitting in jail in Spokane County. I'm sorry, he's not in jail. He's sitting in a courtroom right now in Spokane County. Jay, if you want to go meet your arch enemy, Climate Change. Farinacci told a Spokane County sheriff's detective that he spent 2 weeks planning the fire he started Saturday, and that he chose the day because it was especially windy, hot, and dry. He said he picked the grassy, tree-lined area, specifically near Old Trails Road, because he knew the fire was gonna get bad, but claimed he didn't intend for it to grow as large as it did. Detective reported the man told him he feels like fire is powerful and beautiful, and that arson is an easy crime to get away with. The man allegedly said he always carries marijuana or cigarettes to use as an arson alibi in case he is caught with a lighter or matches near one of the fires. The four other fires the detectives found evidence the man had allegedly started included July 6, 2025 blaze at Riverside State Park that burned more than 1,200 acres and prompted evacuation orders. Farinacci also confessed to setting another fire 2 days later in West Spokane that forced residents of nearby homes and apartment complexes, including his own, to evacuate. Prosecutors on Wednesday requested to charge him with 4 more counts of first-degree arson, and may seek additional charges once the full extent of his actions is known. This is the guy that Jay Inslee is claiming is climate change. How many of the fires in the past 10 years were started by arson that Jay Inslee claimed were climate change? Oh, by the way, something fun here for all of you. You know how yesterday we told you that Jay Inslee had doubled down on claiming it was climate change? So here's what he did on Monday. Let's just go back in time for a second. On Monday, he posts this video.
10: Morning here in Lopez Island, but I'm so concerned. Talked to my friend, a legislator in Spokane, whose home was, he had to evacuate because of these massive fires in Spokane County. The whole state's under threat now, climate change. You know, climate change isn't some existential global thing. It's our neighbors. It's our friends. We had a fight for him.
9: Okay. So former Governor Jay Inslee posts that, and we already knew at that time that it was human caused. I already knew that because I read a few reports on the fires themselves, but human caused, can mean arson. It can mean fireworks. It can mean chains off a truck. It could mean a campfire. It could mean anything. But Jay Inslee immediately goes to climate change. What happens? We find out Monday afternoon a suspect is in custody for arson and that he started the Spokane fires. I believe three of them. Now we know it's a lot more. But this guy is in custody and Jay Inslee doubles down. And he writes, when you hear suspected arson, it's easy to think that wildfire has nothing to do with climate change. While severe drought, low snowpack, and heat didn't ignite this fire, they are why it's so big, destructive, and fast. So basically, after every news outlet making fun of him for claiming it's climate change, when it wasn't climate change, when Spencer Pratt is out there saying, yeah, this idiot governor is saying the same things they said in Los Angeles about the Palisades fires and the Malibu fires, and none of those were climate change. One was caused by an arsonist. Another one was caused by utility equipment malfunctioning, sparking. Jay Inslee's now doubling down on that. But what I found entertaining, so I didn't notice this yesterday. I was going to do some fun graphic work with his post, and then when you zoom in a little bit here, he pulled out an article, which he sourced because he wanted to quote. And this article, he wants to put at the bottom here. He even highlights this. While climate change does not directly ignite wildfires, it makes them more likely to spread rapidly and become more destructive once they start. So he's looking for somebody to back him up, right? Hey, he didn't put the name of the outlet up top. You know, sometimes you see people take the Seattle Times or Como News and put that up top. Instead, in little itty bitty teensy tiny letters at the very, very bottom here, I see from Al Jazeera. Hang on. So, you could have found this in a legit source, Jay, but instead you got this off Al Jazeera. You could only find the anti-American, anti-Semitic terror mouthpiece of Hamas and Hezbollah and Iran to back up what you're saying. Oh, I forgot. Al Jazeera bought Al Gore's climate change network for a gajillion dollars years ago. That should have been your first clue. Something was up with that. So that's their big thing. Terrorism and climate change. That's Al Jazeera. That's their thing. So that's who Jay Inslee is quoting here. Al Jazeera, because they're the only ones that agree with him. Bonkers. Absolutely bonkers. So now we know it wasn't climate change. And in fact, it was funny to me, Governor Bob Ferguson was on CNN earlier today, and he's directly giving a rebuttal to what Jay Inslee claimed. You know, the guy who said, I endorse him, the guy who basically said to him, here's the keys to the governor's mansion, just move on in. Here's what Bob Ferguson said this morning on CNN.
11: If I was someone who lost everything, my home and everything, to think that this happened intentionally by an individual, that it wasn't because of a lightning strike or, you know, caused by nature in some way, I just have to believe it adds to the absolute anguish that so many Washingtonians are experiencing. And just to be clear, just so your viewers are aware, these are neighborhoods right in the city of Spokane. And these are entire neighborhoods where, to look at the images, and you have images on CNN, by the way, it looks like a bomb went off. It's been described by many as looking like a war zone. And that is the only way to describe it. So these are just neighborhoods right in the city, totally wiped out in a space of just a few hours. So it's a very dire situation for many, many individuals.
9: Here's my thing. Would you feel better if it was lightning? God did it. Nature did it. There's nothing that's going to make anybody feel better about this. There really isn't. Whether it's climate change or anything else, whatever it is, nothing's going to make you feel better about it. Nothing at all. But now that you know there's somebody you can blame, then you feel a little bit better. I mean, tragic and awful, but avoidable as well. So a guy who was convicted of killing his own father was released early because of mental health issues down in Arizona. somehow ended up here in Washington, in Spokane, Washington, and has been a firebug for at least the last 2 years that we know about, possibly more than that. The hearing's going on right now. We're going to find out if he pleads guilty. I mean, he's admitting everything, so is he just going to plead guilty? Or is his public defender going to tell him, don't plead guilty. We'll get you insanity. And then we'll get you locked up because you have a history of mental health issues. And we'll just, this is a person who needs to be kept away from the public for the rest of their natural lives. This is a person with bad wiring. This is a person who is clearly a damage to themselves and others. The question is society's tolerance going to let him go? Because think about this for a second. The thing with the parents made international news in 2010. I found the old articles. It was everywhere. Kid kills his parents because he doesn't want to do the dishes. You would think that his release would make international news too. But no, 10 years go by, other stories happen. It was in the middle of COVID. For all we know, because the court docs are sealed, we don't know a lot. Was he one of the people who was released during COVID to cut down on prison crowding because otherwise you might get the flu? We don't know. Was it? They claim it was either because of the defense requested the documents be sealed or because of mental health issues. For all we know, this guy was released the same way Jay Inslee during COVID wanted to release the Green River Killer and only got stopped because there was so much pushback to it. Perhaps nobody knew the kid who killed his parent was one of the people being released down in Arizona. We don't know that. We don't know that right now. And here's something else. Where was this guy living? I have the address of where he was arrested. One of our listeners has sent me an email, and I haven't verified this yet. I'm going to spend time after the show today verifying this. That our friend, the guy who set all these fires, may have been a guest of Homeless Inc. We don't know. We will do our due diligence. We will verify all this. But this actually, if true, and I have a lot of stuff to go through from this listener, because our listener is the best source of information we have, it corroborates something that I'd gotten earlier in the week, that this person may have been on services from Homeless Inc. And if that's the case, then Homeless Inc. has a hand to play in all this. The judge who released him, for reasons we don't entirely know, has a hand in all this. All these failed policies culminating at once. And Jay Inslee, if you want to really blame climate change for this, you have a hand in all this. Because you were Captain Planet. You were the climate avenger. You were that governor. And what did you do to actually mitigate the effects of climate change? While Jay Inslee was in office, climate change got worse. Washington CO2 levels got worse. And all he did was pass a tax that spiked your gas prices so it could be used on pet projects for his buddies who went off to form nonprofits and tell people how to get nonprofit grants, like former state senator Reuben Carlisle. Because over 90% of the money from the Climate Commitment Act went to these nonprofit organizations, did absolutely nothing, nothing to fight climate change. So, Jay, if you were so serious about this, you could have built dams, you could have built reservoirs, could have done any of that. Wasn't the Climate Commitment Act created allegedly so that you could combat, mitigate the effects of climate change? Of fires, of floods. Well, we had floods last year. We got fires this year. Doesn't seem like your little plan is working. You're in office for 12 years, and you didn't do anything to fix any of this. Matt Gilbert says on the text line, do you think that the lawyer is going to use the Billy Joel defense? We didn't start the fire. That's very good. That's very, very, very good. I like that one, Matt. Might have text of the day right off the bat here. But Jay Inslee still claiming it's climate change. F this guy admitted to starting 25 fires. 25 fires. He's admitting to it. 25 fires. So We will find out what he pled to today, if he's pleading guilty, if he's pleading not guilty by reason of insanity. We'll have those updates for you later in the show because the hearing's going on right now. So we'll get those updates later for you. But right now, the fact that he tried claiming it was climate change. Now, here's a question I have for all of you. Do you think that Bob Ferguson right now, because he knew it wasn't climate change, do you think that after this, after everything's died down and this guy's on trial and it's over and he goes to jail or mental health hospital or whatever it is, do you think that that's when Bob Ferguson and Maria Cantwell and everybody on the left is going to start saying, climate change, climate change, climate change? You have to hold them accountable for their lies, for their lies. Like right now, if Bob Ferguson has a press conference, I would raise my hand and I would say, excuse me, Governor, you said that the Climate Commitment Act was going to mitigate the effects of climate change. What have you actually done to mitigate the effects of floods and fires? Because we've had both. Climate Commitment Act has been in effect for 3 years now. And always seen higher gas prices and over 90% of the money going to nonprofit organizations and former Democrats. Do you think that anybody in that press room will actually ask that question? Or how about this? Governor Ferguson, you're always talking about infrastructure, infrastructure, infrastructure. We need more reservoirs. We need more dams because the West Coast is boom or bust when it comes to water. So are you going to build more reservoirs? Are you going to build more dams with money from the Climate Commitment Act, or are you going to keep funneling it to your nonprofit buddies? Hey, Governor, if you're not going to use the money from the Climate Commitment Act, can you refund it to all of us? Because clearly it's not accomplishing anything. I look out my window right now, and all I see is a wall of smoke. I think this is the worst day we've had so far. All I'm seeing is a wall of smoke, and it's not because of climate change. It's because of bad forest management. Wait a minute. Didn't the Washington State Legislature cut funding for firefighting, forest fire prevention a couple sessions ago? Oh, yeah, they did. Didn't they stop all the logging where the loggers are the ones who actually clear forests, do prescribe burns together with the state? They're the ones who have planes that fly over looking for fires. They're the ones that want to protect their crops and take care of their forests and help when these things happen. And then you get their money for taxes for schools. But you got rid of all that. And if you want to ramp that up again tomorrow, you have to create an entire industry because loggers have moved to other places, not here, because they know you're just going to be at war with them. It's going to take years to make up for this. You're not going to be able to. You're going to have to go out of state to find loggers who want to come here because you destroyed the industry here. You know, I almost had to laugh yesterday. Governor Bob Ferguson sent out a press release. I was shocked I got it, Kevin. I get taken off that list all the time. I was shocked I got it. They had a steel cutting ceremony in Florida. I'm like, what are you doing this for? For the ferries. For the ferries that we had to buy in Florida. Why? Because Jay Inslee said, I want to build electric ferries. Governor, our ferries are already electric diesel.
12: No diesel. We have to plug them in. Need really big extension cords, big batteries.
13: Governor, I don't know if we can do that.
12: No, we'll find somebody in Washington. We have the best shipbuilders, best boat builders.
13: Governor, we asked them and none of them can actually build this.
12: Ooh, okay. Make them build it. Force them to build it. Seize the means of production.
13: Governor, they're not going to do it, and they're your union buddies.
12: Ooh, okay. I guess we're not going to do it. No, we'll convert the ones we have. I know they're falling apart. We'll make them work again.
13: Governor, that's going to be triple the price, and we're not sure we can get them to work right.
12: Silence, peasants. I know what I'm doing.
9: That's really how this went. And then Ferguson comes into office. And Ferguson goes, yeah, well, it's too expensive to build ships here. I guess we're going to go build them in Florida. So your taxpayer dollars are now going to Florida to build the boats because Jay Inslee is incompetent. Bob Ferguson refuses to do anything about Jay Inslee's incompetence. He's only doubling down on it. And that's where you're in the situation you're at right now. So if you tried to restart logging, it would take years to rebuild that industry. And in the meantime, how many fires are there going to be? This is not because of climate change. This is because of government virtue signaling. This is because of government incompetence.
13: That's why we have these fires, because these bad policies allowed a killer to come to Washington and start lighting these fires where he had done it before, been interviewed by the police before, been released before. Been released before. So ask yourselves, how could this happen? It's like the meme where the dude shoots the guy in the head and goes, how did he die? I don't know. You're watching that in real time, literally right now. This insanity does not stop in Olympia. Of course, it travels all the way here to Seattle. Speaking of the homeless, a whole bunch of homeless vagrants moved into an abandoned property, hooked up electricity, hooked up everything before the police found them. Did it burn down? We'll give you the details when we come back. You're listening to the Ari Hoffman Show.

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to find out the end of what those people are talking about. There's a dead body right there. Yeah. What do you want to bet the person found in a brush fire? What you want to guess? Should we just say drug addict? Or do we say homeless? Or do we say convicted felon, drug addict, and homeless? Do we say all of the above? Do we have any guesses from our audience at home? According to Seattle Police, Seattle Fire Department... According to Seattle Police, Seattle Fire Department crews respond to a brush fire near South Holgate Bridge around 6:26 p.m. What's near the South Holgate Bridge? What do you think's over there? Come on, there's a bridge. There's a part under the bridge. If you know that bridge at all, there's homeless people down there. Who could it have been? Who was in the fire? I don't know. After extinguishing the fire, firefighters discovered the partially burned body of an adult and notified Seattle police. Is it a drug addict that fell asleep in the woods with, like, their crack pipe still burning? Police said they cannot determine the person's gender at the scene. Yikes. That's how badly burned they were. That's pretty awful. Investigators also could not say how long the body had been there, or whether the burns made the victim unidentifiable, noting that the King County Medical Examiner's Office had not yet arrived. I can see how this goes down. All right, go get it. I'm not touching that. Get the ME. Get the medical exam. I'm not touching that. Just throw sun over it. Throw some caution tape around it. We'll deal with it that way. So for all you know, somebody threw a cigarette out of a car, started a brush fire, and there was a homeless dead body in there already, or an addict dead body in there already. You don't even know. Seattle Police Department dispatched homicide detectives, crime scene investigation detectives, and public information officer to the scene. They said the circumstances were suspicious enough to warrant a homicide investigation, though the cause and manner of the person's death have not yet been determined. It was not immediately clear whether the brush fire was connected to the death. Send me out there. I'll figure this out in 2 seconds. I will figure this out. Medical examiner will just confirm my findings. I am that much of an expert at this point. In a post on X, Seattle Police Department said officers were investigating a death on the Mountains to Sound Trail north of Holgate, asked people to avoid the area while detectives processed the scene. Well, I got to be honest with you, a lot of people are avoiding that area because of the homeless encampment that's over there. Speaking of our unsheltered neighbors, our taxpayer-funded drug addicts, Seattle police arrested 5 people from a vacant building in the University District this week, where investigators say the occupants had restored electricity and installed a surveillance system. So, Katie Wilson won't put in cameras, but the homeless vagrants, they can put in cameras to protect their warehouse that they have illegally squatted in. Okay. Officers were dispatched around 1:50 p.m. Monday to the 4400 block of 8th Avenue Northeast after the building's owners reported people were living inside. The owners recently discovered the trespassers despite the property being vacant for years. Another building in Seattle that's vacant for years. Police said the occupants had restored power to the building, installed the surveillance cameras, and there were 14 people inside, 5 of them on outstanding felony and misdemeanor warrants from multiple jurisdictions. No, they're just our unsheltered neighbors, right? They got laid off by Jeff Bezos at Amazon. They were in the Salesforce layoffs today. Now they're down on their luck and they had to go live in a vacant building with their children and their pets and I don't know what else, and their teddy bears. How much more pathetic can we make these people sound? In the arms of the angel, far away from here. Right? We just play that music while we talk about these people. We'll do it that way. Police booked a 42-year-old woman, a 39-year-old woman, and 2 32-year-old men in the King County Jail on their warrants for trespassing. A 36-year-old man was arrested on a felony warrant and booked to Snohomish County Jail. During the investigation, officers recovered, wait for it, 4 rifles, several magazines, ammunition, drugs, and cash from inside the building. Oh, I'm wrong. They're homeless drug dealers. My bad. Sorry. Or is this a drug operation where they have moved in on a drug operation to sell to the homeless? Guys, it's only one of 2 options here. We all know this, right? Seattle Animal Control
removed eight

dogs from the property. Four adult dogs and four puppies. And took them to a Seattle animal shelter. Wait, what else can we put on here? Okay, so let's see. The activists in Seattle, they're not mad about the homeless. They're not mad about the guns. They're not mad about the dogs. Ah, three stolen electric bikes in the backyard. So they hit all your spots, guys. They hit everything you guys claim you care about. And I don't hear you guys saying actually do anything about this. Huh, yeah. I assume, you know what, probably the Antifa mutual aid types, they're probably there going, let's help you set up another drug den next door. There's another abandoned building a block away. We will help you out because they only arrested five of these people. That means there are nine others that are probably living in tents or another abandoned building and are being enabled by the radical activists that live in Seattle or with your taxpayer money. God, I love it here sometimes. Really, just... just get everything in this one. It's all in the cake. And this whole story has the entire cake, every single ingredient. Up next, my friends, Senator Rand Paul's committee finally holds the Fauch in contempt. A few fireworks at the hearing today. We'll have the audio for you when we come back. You're listening to the Ari Hoffman Show on Talk Radio 570 KVI.

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9: Rotten, slimy, and corrupt. 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
10: Senator Rand Paul's committee investigating COVID, investigating Fauci, had their vote today to hold Fauci in contempt after he pled the fifth 111 times at a hearing the other day. Now, Rand Paul made it very, very clear why he was doing this. Many people are questioning it, claiming it's politics. Here's what he said.
11: More than a million Americans died from COVID. Many of them died alone. Workers were forced to choose between a mandate and a job they needed. Businesses closed and never reopened. Children lost years of school they will never get back. Americans lost the freedom to work, to worship, and to decide what went into their own bodies. Nothing we do today can undo those losses, but silence does not honor them either.
10: I think something has gotten lost in all the politics of this. The Constitution says these are your rights, these are our laws, these are the rules. It doesn't say it all goes out the window if there's the flu. Things could have been done with our laws, within the framework of our laws. But instead, everybody was so freaked out rather than actually doing it, they just went along with it. I always wondered how a whole group of people could go along with something like that, blindly. And that's what happened during COVID. You can't say you have to close your business. You can't say you have to get this vaccine or else you can't go here, there, or the other thing. You can't say in the middle of a contract, hey, here's what we're requiring for your job and it's not in your contract. You can't actually do those things. And yet, all of it was done. People were shamed. They started censoring free speech of anybody who dared to speak out against it while people were dying. So not only did you have a bad response that cost American lives, and yes, the Trump administration had a hand in that. I'm not going to say it's all on them because basically government failed at so many different levels in so many different places across the U.S., and it wasn't a blue or red state thing. People were making bad decisions. People were not following the science. People were following fear. Somebody needs to be accountable for that. And for me, I think that Anthony Fauci has a huge amount of the blame. How many montages? How many montages did we play of that guy conflicting himself? How many times? And it wasn't because the science changed. It was because the politics changed. You remember when Joe Biden came in after Trump was on the verge of firing Fauci and he never actually did? That's something I hold him accountable for. Biden comes in and Fauci's a king again. And all of a sudden, when he was starting to say, oh, we could ease up on things. No, it was strict lockdowns. Go back to it. Oh, there's a surge. Oh, there's breakthrough cases. You remember all that? You remember all that? Somebody needs to answer for that. Somebody does.
11: 8 days ago, Dr. Anthony Fauci sat before this committee in the witness chair under subpoena for conduct covered by the President Biden's full and unconditional pardon, reaching back to 2014. Dr. Fauci faced no risk of federal prosecution. All he had to do was tell the truth. More than 100 times, though, he refused. The chair ruled that Dr. Fauci's assertion of the Fifth Amendment privilege was unsupported in light of the pardon and the testimony he offered in his opening statement. The chair directed Anthony Fauci to answer. He refused again. That is what we are voting on today.
10: So that's an important legal point. The legal point is he couldn't really put himself in jeopardy because he'd already been pardoned. So now, according to Rand Paul and his committee, he's created a new violation. Fauci has committed a new offense, and that's obstructing an investigation. That's being having contempt of Congress. That's what this is about. And we have to talk to some legal experts, which means I need to call some family members. Find out if they actually have some legal grounds to do this. What's interesting, though, is the Democrats aren't saying, hey, guys, you know what? We want the answers, too. Let's find a different way about it. Instead, it's just no, no, no, no, no, no, no. And the way that was most clear was during the hearing, the Democrats start saying, you never gave us any information. We can't see your investigation. And Rand Paul brought the receipts.
11: The record, Anthony Fauci refused a voluntary private deposition, and that's why he was brought in under subpoena.
12: Because it was going to be one-sided.
11: Don't interrupt the chair.
10: Okay, stop right there for a second. Fauci was offered a private deposition. Congress has done that before. Fauci could have avoided the circus. He wanted the circus. He was offered a private deposition and instead chose the public circus. Let's remember that. What would have been worse? What would have been worse? You get a news report that we don't know what happened behind closed doors, but we do know that Anthony Fauci pled the fifth 111 times. Okay, fine. We don't know what else was said in there. Or instead, the hours of film of him pleading the fifth, looking contemptuous of all the Americans who want their questions answered. Here's the rest of that little segment.
11: Don't interrupt the chair. With regard to access to records, there has been an unprecedented access to records. They have all been uploaded on a website that you were invited to join. You refused to join. You had utter disdain. You never even asked for the password. Not one of you ever signed up. It's been up for over a year. The information is there for the taking. I've repeated it publicly over and over. Don't come to this hearing saying you weren't given the records. The records were given. The clerk will call the roll.
10: You didn't even bother to log in. Didn't even bother to look at them. You know, people send me a lot of stuff. People send me a lot of stuff, and sometimes it's contrary to what I believe. Sometimes it's contrary to what I think. At least I look at it. At least I read it before I reject it. They didn't even read it. Didn't even look at it. David says, Ari, the Senate vote to hold Fauci in contempt will die in federal D.C. court. It was formally announced today that Fauci is under formal criminal investigation by the state of Florida for COVID-related state crimes. Right, I saw that. And I actually think that some states are probably going to have to hold Fauci accountable because I don't actually think that D.C. courts actually will. I think that's a very, very fair point. I think that's a very, very good point, David. Appreciate you being part of the show. Up next, my friends, Sophie Cunningham train just keeps on rolling while the WNBA keeps digging itself a bigger and bigger and bigger hole. We'll have the next section of insane audio for you when we come back. 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It's Ari here.
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15: 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It's time for the Woke Report. So wake me up when it's all over. 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
10: This stuff with the WNBA just won't go away. And I'll tell you why, because people are calling their bluff. This from the New York Post. French transgender basketball player Julie Tetart. Tetart? I failed French for 3 years. Let's be real. I wouldn't be able to. I don't even know. Je ne comprends pas. That's all I know how to say. I don't understand. That is, I don't even know how to say, where's the bathroom? I really don't. I was terrible at French. Really awful. So, French transgender basketball player Julie, we're just going to call her Julie, wouldn't turn down an offer to play in the WNBA amid debates on the participation of trans athletes in women's sports. 34-year-old Julie, who came out as trans in October of 2021, currently plays in Monaco. Let me describe this individual for you. You remember when Schwarzenegger was a bodybuilder? You remember that? Okay. You remember the women who were standing next to him and you're like, is that a dude or is that a girl? I mean, it's a girl, but it kind of looks like a dude, right? This one, there's no question. It's a dude. It is a ripped dude playing basketball. So this person who's basically just wearing a bra for no reason. Obviously, it's a childhood dream, just like any female basketball player, but unfortunately, it's not possible. The league, yes. The country, no. They don't want to come to America. Yeah, I'm sure if you got enough money from the WNBA, you come to America. The 6'3" center did not elaborate further. I know a lot of tall women. I don't know a lot of tall 6'3" women. I mean, I know they're out there. I know there are some, but come on, guys. So when asked about Indiana Fever guard Sophie Cunningham's recent remarks on the topic of boys and girls sports. So Cunningham told ESPN she wants to protect young girls in sports who shouldn't have to go up against biological men. Tatart said aucun in French, which I'm definitely mispronouncing, which translates to English as none, which was asked, do you have a comment? And he said none. In the 2025-2026 season, Tatar led France's second-tier League Two in both scoring and rebounding. Oh, you think? En route to Player of the Year. Woo! Win for the patriarchy. Yes! All right! Defensive Player of the Year and Domestic Player of the Year. Hang on a second. Okay. Michael Jordan in his prime. Did he win all those awards in one year? How about it? Larry Bird, Magic, Shaq. Do they win all those awards in one year? No, only if you're dominating the league. This is like that stupid movie with Brendan Fraser. What's the scout? The scout, where he can hit and he can pitch and he like strikes everybody out, but he also hits home runs for everything. Like, nah, it's not possible. Tatart averaged 21.2 points, 20.2 rebounds, and 2 assists per game during the 2025-2026 season. Hey, if I'm the WNBA and I'm all for trans rights, I'm going to say, let's go get this dude. I mean, gal. Let's go get this person. Sign them to the best contract you can. You're not actually going to do it, are you? No, of course not. Of course not. Why not? Why not? We all know the reason why. In fact, Cheryl Reeve, she's the coach of the Lynx. That was the team that the Indiana Fever played when Sophie Cunningham was there and all the brouhaha was happening over the weekend. Cheryl Reeve is the one who wore the Protect Trans Rights t-shirt. Well, she was interviewed shortly after that game on a podcast, and here's what she said.
16: We had more women coaching college basketball before Title IX, after Title IX, when it became more important and more investment. That was code for.
17: And you got paid
16: a man's
17: more.
16: Job. Got paid.
17: Yeah.
16: Became a man's job. And so to this day, we still don't have more women coaching in college basketball than we do men.
10: Man, that's a problem, isn't it? Men taking your jobs in the women's sports. That's a huge problem. That's a huge, huge problem. Weren't you the one wearing the Protect Trans Rights shirts? Yeah. So if a bunch of trans players wanted to play on your team, would you let them? Would you let them? That's my question. Give me a break here, guys. Give me a break. So Sophie Cunningham continues to be asked about all this after she dared to defend women's sports. And here's what she told the media. I believe this is from ABC just the other day.
18: I think that there's so much good going on in the WNBA. I think that basketball is being played at the highest level it's ever been. I think our team in specific, we are breaking history right now with the amount of points that we're scoring on back-to-back games. I think the Minnesota game, there's just so much distraction. I think the WNBA media, all we ever do is cover everything except basketball. And it's like, what are we doing? There's so much. Like, you can talk about other things. I think those are great stories. I think it shows fans, you know, who people are outside of the court, but I also think we got to keep the main thing, and I think when it comes to the Minnesota game, I think there is so much distraction, but like the matchup between Miles and Kelsey was phenomenal. Our team, I mean, that game in particular was a great game, and so I think that there is a lot to be said, and I'm going to let people just do the speaking for themselves, but for me, I want to get back to basketball. It's always been about basketball. That interview happened in February when I was asked a question, and so for me, I just want to, you know, make sure that it stays, the focus stays where it should, because people are playing at such a high level. We have probably like 3 MVPs that could be MVPs on our team specifically. And so that's why I want to do that. No, you know, I was asked a question and that's simply what it was. I just wasn't making a statement to make a statement. And so I was trying to clear the air. And I did that and back in February. And so it is what it is. And like I said, we're in the middle of season. I'm going to keep it that. We talk about a bunch of distraction. Our team is good. My teammates are good. Our locker room is great. And so now we're just here about to prepare for Las Vegas, and that's where our mind is at.
10: Yeah, you would think that when all the eyes are on the league, you might actually want to talk about the players. You might actually want to talk about the basketball. And you might actually want to say, hey, we're having a moment here. Let's talk about Caitlin Clark. Let's talk about Sophie Cunningham. Let's talk about all the other girls whose names nobody knows. Let's talk about this sport, right? Let's do that. And instead, we continue talking about this because the media is obsessed with, no, she must be wrong. No, she's the devil. No, she's evil because she dared to say, as somebody who plays in a all-women's sports league, that it should be for women only. It's really crazy. It's really, really crazy. Meanwhile, they're talking about, oh, diversity and being inclusive, yet they're mad that there's too many men coaches in the league. They're mad about that. Sophie kind of called that out during a follow-up after the game.
17: You know, that article was written in February, and like I said, I still stand by what I said. I'll never go back on that. I think this is a great opportunity for the WNBA. You know, they preach diversity and being inclusive, so what a great opportunity for them to actually be that. And so we don't always have to agree. We can still be kind. We can still thrive and be successful in the same area, and I think that's what I'm going to do, and that's what I have been doing.
19: What do you make of these rallies that have been going on the last few games?
17: Yeah, I have honestly had nothing to do with them. I think it's people just practicing their rights of, you know, freedom of speech and doing what other fans have been doing since the WNBA has started. And so props to them. Props to everyone who is able to be confident and be bold and courageous enough to speak their truths.
20: What is that truth?
17: For who?
20: Just what do you think that truth is when you say that you support them coming to this rally or creating these rallies? Like when you say you support them living their truth or speaking their truth, what do you mean by that?
17: I think it's different for everybody. I think your truth is different than my truth, which is different from hers, his, hers, you know, all that. And so I think anytime people are bold enough and courageous enough to stand by what they believe, I think that's awesome.
21: Sophie, is there any fear that you're causing a distraction for the team?
17: No.
21: Why not?
17: Because I think at the end of the day, I come in and I do my job. I think everyone who knows me personally, they know that I'm full of love. I'm bubbly. I love the people around me. I love basketball. I love inspiring the next generation and doing that in a positive light. And so that doesn't even cross my mind. It doesn't cross my teammates' minds. And again, I'm here to play basketball, but I'm also here to be me. And I'm not going to like shadow that or hide or dim my light just because maybe people don't agree with that.
10: It's insane to me how many questions she's getting from the media because she dared to say women's sports should be for women. You know, we've got the initiative on the ballot, and now that the primary is over, we can focus on the general election where the initiatives are going to be on the ballot to protect women's sports. This is one of the defining issues of our time, and it never should have been. This never should have been a question. Why did we pass all the civil rights laws to protect women? Why did we do all that if we're not going to protect women's sports? Where is the left now? Where are all the feminists right now? They don't want to protect women's sports. Instead, they're out to protect the patriarchy, which is truly one of the craziest things. If you want to know how backwards crazy it is, you want to know why the Republicans have a shot in the midterms? The Republicans have a shot in the midterms because the Democrats haven't figured out that people still think they're crazy. That is the Republican shot right now, is that people go, nope, it's too crazy even for me. I'm not voting for the people that don't know which bathroom to use. I'm not voting for the people that back the terrorist. I'm not voting for the people that back the member of Al-Qaeda. I'm not voting for these crazy Looney Tunes. I'm not voting for the guy with the Nazi tattoo. Oh, wait, we can't anymore. Not doing that. Not doing it. That is the best argument the Republicans have going into this. Hey, look at them. At least we're not them. Lots more to discuss as the show continues, my friends, including, right around here, the election. Really bad news, but across the country, there's some really bad bellwethers. We'll tell you what's going on and what it means for Washington when we come back. 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
4: President Trump has signed new executive orders, one restricting birthright citizenship in the U.S., the other banning what he calls birth tourism. Speaking from the Oval Office on Thursday, Trump said the 14th Amendment was meant to apply to the children of slaves, a notion long outdated.
5: Wealthy people are building businesses around birthright citizenship. That's not the way it's supposed to work. It's a disgrace. They're buying their way in, and we're not going to let it happen.
4: The order restricts birthright citizenship involving children of foreign diplomatic staff, children of people classified as alien enemies, and children born in U.S. territories. The other order bans citizenship to children born of mothers who entered the U.S. for the sole purpose of having a child here.
5: We had a very unfortunate decision in the Supreme Court concerning birthright. It was close, but a very, very unfortunate decision. So we're making adjustments because it's very unfair.
4: It's likely both orders will be challenged after the Supreme Court had struck down Trump's attempt to end automatic birthright citizenship to children of non-citizens. The Spokane, Washington man accused of starting one of the three fires that's destroyed at least 700 structures and caused thousands of evacuations in the region planned the alleged arson 2 weeks in advance. Court documents show Aaron Farinacci, who's being arraigned today on the charges, told detectives he'd researched high wind and low humidity. Police say he put a time delay device near a fence to start the Old Trails fire, and they say he admitted to starting at least 25 other fires near his apartment complex. Republicans in the Senate have voted to hold Dr. Anthony Fauci in contempt of Congress. It was a vote by the Republican members of the Senate Homeland Security Committee after the former White House health advisor invoked the Fifth Amendment more than 100 times in a hearing last week, ostensibly about the COVID-19 pandemic. The Department of Justice could now move to consider charging Fauci with a crime. I'm Scott Kahn.
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10: 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So that fire that Jay Inslee claims was climate change, was it really? A friend Todd Myers from the Washington Policy Center will be stopping by. Plus, more election results are dropping in just a few minutes, so we'll have those for you and updated returns. But before we get to any of that, my friends, it is your chance to take the trip or keep the cash. That's right. This week, you want to get out of town with all that smoke out there. I could barely see the cruise ship leaving right now. But you can go to Yellowstone or the Grand Canyon or get $3,000 in cold, hard cash. Today's keyword, you have to text to the text line. 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Do not text your phone number. Just the word itself to the number I give you. By the way, somebody this morning texted the word, I went back and checked, Kevin, to my personal cell phone. It's somebody who listens to the show, who's a former member of the government, texted it to my personal cell phone of what the word was at, I think, 8 a.m. or whatever it was. That was kind of funny. Don't text my personal cell phone if you have it. Today's word is spring, as in spring ahead. 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Text the word spring, S-P-R-I-N-G, to 206-421-5757. That's 206-421-5757 for your chance to win. Do not text my cell phone. Now all my friends are going to be like, text them the word to my cell phone. I know how this goes. I set myself up for that. Oh, there it goes. Now it's buzzing. Thanks, guys. Appreciate that. Yeah, they're going to make fun of me about that later when they see me. Anywho, switching gears over here. I saw an article that's a Fox News exclusive. And I don't know how many ways there are to tell you I told you so. So this guy, Abdul Al-Sayed, who is now the Democrat nominee for Senate in Michigan, this guy is bad news. I mean, really, really bad news. This is a guy whose father's involved with the Muslim Brotherhood. This is a guy who's got ties to terror. Ties to terror. Remember what happened when a Hezbollah terrorist rammed his car into a Jewish synagogue and daycare in Michigan and opened fire? Here was his response.
0: You know, when it comes to Temple Israel, I was profoundly shaken. Many of my friends growing up worshipped the Temple Israel. Nothing justifies the heinous attack that we saw on Temple Israel.
10: Except, I
0: stand in solidarity with my Jewish sisters and brothers for an America where that kind of thing never happens again. I also think it's just critical for us to understand that hurt people do hurt people. And the circumstances happening 6,000 miles away can affect the lives that we live here. And if we stand against violence, we got to stand against violence. All violence.
10: Oh, I see. So it's terrible that that happened. But that dude totally had it coming to him. Those little kids had it coming to him. Totally had it coming to him because, you know, they're Jewish and, you know, Israel. And all that bad. Totally had it coming to him. Those little kids in a daycare. Totally had it coming. That's Abdul Al-Sayed. That's him. Who is this guy, actually? Ted Cruz revealed it in a Senate hearing yesterday.
8: Now let's look at the Muslim Brotherhood Network today and its influence in the United States today. In fact, just yesterday, Abdul Al-Sayed, the son-in-law of a leading member of several brotherhood groups, won Michigan's Democrat primary for U.S. Senate. Perfect timing for this hearing. Probably explains why no Democrats are here and none intend to attend. Because their campaign is now openly embracing terrorist organizations waging war on America.
10: We're coming up on the 25th anniversary of 9/11, quarter of a century since 9/11. Sorry for making all of you feel old out there. 25 years since 9/11. And we have a jihadi mayor of New York. You've got a jihadi running in New Jersey. A member of Al-Qaeda running in New Jersey. And you've got this guy, whose father-in-law is a member of the Muslim Brotherhood, who justifies terror, running in Michigan. But it's far worse than that. That Fox News story I told you about, I don't know how many ways there are to say I warned you, but you're going to get to play the Ari Hoffman drinking game because we're about to talk about care. According to Fox News, Michigan Democratic Senate nominee Abdul El-Sayed's campaign has collected more than $115,000 from individuals who work for or have held leadership roles within the Council on American Islamic Relations, which has been designated a terrorist organization by the United Arab Emirates and formally designated or labeled as such in Florida and Texas. I wonder why our own State Department hasn't done it yet, given all these guys' ties to terror. Fox News found that El-Sayed, who has made getting money out of politics a central campaign rallying cry, has accepted donations from at least 41 individuals who either work for CARE, formerly worked for CARE, or have served in leadership positions within the organization. The donor list includes several of CARE's highest-ranking officials, including National Board Chair Monica Fakhri, National Board Treasurer Ayas Abdin, National Vice Chair Imad Sabah, and CARE Michigan Board Member Jukaku Tayeb, Al-Sayed's father-in-law. Tayeb has been one of the largest financial backers of Super PAC, supporting El-Sayed's campaign, and is also part of the founding committee of the Islamic Society of North America, a group linked to Hamas and Muslim Brotherhood funding. One donor, K. CARE Executive Director Nihad Awad. Listed in FEC records under the name Nihad Hamad, drew national condemnation after saying he was happy to see October 7th. That's right, the massacre. He also says Israel does not have the right to self-defense. The contributions were not limited to Michigan. Fox News identified donations from CARE national leaders and officials affiliated with chapters in California, Arizona, Texas, Georgia, Washington, Illinois, Minnesota, and Ohio, among other states, illustrating the breadth of support El-Sayed received from within the organization's leadership ranks. Other names on the donor list include CARE California Governance Board Treasurer Rubina Alvey, CARE California Governance Board Chair Assad Traina, CARE Michigan Board Member Muzamil Ahmed, who contributed $11,600 to his campaign, CARE California Governance Board Member Atef Ibrahim, CARE California Governance Board Member Dina Ezzedin, and former CARE National Board Chair Rula Aluch. Aluch. El-Sayed has maintained ties to CARE beyond campaign fundraising. In 2022, he appeared at a CARE event and was paid for a speaking engagement where he criticized Oklahoma's ban on Sharia law, compared it to the Trail of Tears. CARE has long been the subject of controversy over its alleged ties to Hamas. In 2007, federal prosecutors named the organization as an unindicted co-conspirator in the Holy Land Foundation terrorism financing case, the largest terrorism financing prosecution in U.S. history. Why am I reading this like I've said this 1,000 times? Because I've said this 1,000 times. That this group was bad news. That this group was dangerous. That this group was tied to terror. I could have written this article if I had done the investigation into CARE's finances of this guy's campaign. Insane. Absolutely insane. Federal prosecutors argue the organization was part of a network created to support Hamas in the U.S. In recent years, Florida and Texas have formally designated or labeled CARE a terrorist organization, while the United Arab Emirates designated the group a terrorist organization in 2014, which is widely understood to stem from the UAE's view that CARE has ties to the Muslim Brotherhood. Let's remember all this. Let's remember, I have said this time and time and time again. I know how dangerous this group is. I have said it many times before. El-Sayed, when you campaign with a guy like Hassan Piker, who says America deserved 9/11, from a guy who says you should go out in the streets and kill landlords. Literally said that. A guy who, by the way, the University of Washington is bringing in to speak, this lunatic. This absolute lunatic. Remember some of the things this guy has said? Here, this is what he said when people suggested they play nice, because don't forget, El-Sayed only won by 1% of the votes among the Democrats to become the nominee. This is what Abu El-Sayed's campaign spokesman, Hassan Piker, the Twitcher, streamer, whatever it is, this is what he said.
9: Like, everyone being like, Abdul has a ton of work to do mending bridges. Here's the take nuke for you, okay? You are all unbelievably Islamophobic pieces of okay?
10: Charming guy. Charming guy. That's not all he said.
9: It doesn't matter if rapes happen on October 7th. Like, that doesn't change the dynamic for me even this much.
11: America deserved 9/11, dude. I'm saying it. My favorite flag?
10: Yeah.
11: Hezbollah.
10: Favorite flag? Hezbollah. Sounds like a party guy. So Abdul El-Sayed, was campaigning with him a bad idea?
12: You know, there's one other guy that you've campaigned with that has raised eyebrows, Hassan Piker.
13: His eyebrows went up. Did you guys see that?
12: That's what I said, raised eyebrows. I raised my eyebrows. Was campaigning with him a good idea?
13: Look, I want to reach out to his viewers. He has a 3 million person platform, and there are things that Hassan and I disagree with. If you watched any of our content together, and there are things that he and I agree with on the question of whether or not we should be guaranteeing people health care or sending.
10: Oh, stop. This isn't like going on Joe Rogan's podcast where you disagree about ivermectin or something like that. In this case, it's a guy who literally says America deserved 9/11 and says we should go out on the streets and kill landlords. That's who you're campaigning with. I know how dangerous this organization is. So I did something new to my voter's guide, by the way, my friends. So my voter's guide, it's not done yet. I am in the middle of updating it after the primary results, and we're going to have some of the primary results for you in the next segment because they're coming through right now. We'll make sure to analyze them and have that analysis for you in the next segment. But I am creating a not to vote for section or designation on my voter's guide. And what I did was I took anybody backed by CARE and anybody backed by the American Muslim Advancement Council, which is local, which is basically CARE in disguise, because they know that CARE is tarnished, the name. So they create this American Muslim Advancement Council, which is basically another arm of CARE. Now, a candidate may be endorsed by these organizations, and they have the ability to reject those endorsements. They can say, I don't want them. Not listing them on your website is not good enough for me. You need to say, hey, I didn't ask for them. I didn't seek them. But the problem here is most of the times, you know what you have to do to get an endorsement from an organization? You have to fill out a form. You have to fill out a form seeking their endorsement. They don't just randomly go, we like this guy. No, you have to fill out a form. We found Sean Scott's form not that long ago that he filled out to get an endorsement from this organization. So we know that they do the forms here, which means the majority of the people on this list, if not all the people on this list, actually filled out the form. So here in Washington, CARE was trying to make sure that anti-Semitism wasn't being taught in schools, or excuse me, that anti-Semitism. So the definitions of anti-Semitism weren't being taught because they include Israel stuff. They demanded that a CARE representative be placed on state school safety advisory committees. These are the guys who pressured OSPI to reject the words globalize the Intifada and from the river to the sea as hateful words. They said, no, we want to include them. We want to make sure they're there. The American Muslim Advancement Council, they say, these guys say that they are going to engage in co-governance consultation with their candidates. Co-governance. That's like the stuff Shama Sawant used to do, where she let the Socialist Alternative or whoever those guys were run her office. That's what we're talking about here. The elevation of aligned individuals into appointed and hired positions. So if somebody has their endorsement, they have filled out the forms and they are in with these guys hook, line, and sinker. Unless something's changed, you have to fill out the forms to get their endorsement. So for example, one of the Supreme Court justices who's running, one of the Democrats' picks, Judge Sharonda Amamilo, she has received the endorsement of AMAC and was listed as a preferred candidate by CARE. That's one of the Supreme Court justices that the Democrats are backing. In the 32nd Legislative District, Cindy Rue is trying to take the seat away from Jesse Solomon. I don't like Jesse Solomon. I don't think he's a very good lawmaker. I think he always ducks and cowers and runs away when you actually need him there, but he claims he's working behind the scenes. But he's running against Cindy Rue, who received endorsements from CARE and AMAC from both of them. In the 1st Legislative District in the Washington State House, two candidates were both endorsed by these guys. They're rolling the dice as long as one of them gets through. That's who we are supporting. It's a lot of them. Imran Siddiqui. Imran Siddiqui is literally the director of CARE Washington. He is their director. And he is running in the 32nd Legislative District against Lauren Davis. Lauren Davis is a far left progressive. And she blew out Siddiqui in the primary. So Lauren Davis has come on the show before, and actually, was it The Stranger? I think it was The Stranger. The Stranger got mad because even though we disagree on everything, she dared to come on the show. How dare you talk to Ari Hoffman? We really are the most dangerous show on the airwaves. How dare you talk to Ari Hoffman? That's why they didn't endorse her. She's a person who agrees with every single one of their principles, every single one. But how dare you talk to the opposition? How dare you? So Imran Siddiqui, literally the head of the local organization that led the school, that a lot of their volunteers led the school walkouts against Jews, against Israel. That guy. He's in this stuff up to his eyeballs, and he's in with Ferguson up to his eyeballs. I mean, you've got a bunch of these candidates spread throughout the general election. A bunch of Daria Farver. Shouldn't be surprised. She's the one who likes the Ayatollah. That one there. Osman Salahuddin. That's a real shocker right there why that guy got their nomination. Another far-left progressive. Here's another one for you in King County, District 2. Rebecca Saldana. Don't forget she endorsed Uba Gardir, a progressive activist candidate for King County Council, who had previously threatened to blow up a school bus filled with children and who called those who fled cowards. Literally did it. After the video went viral, Saldana doubled down on her endorsement and hosted an event for Gardir. Hey, of course she's endorsed by CARE and AMAC. Of course she is, because she supports terror. This election is not just about Democrat versus Republican. It's not about that anymore. It's about common sense versus crazy. It's about, are you true to America or are you doing this for terror? That's what this election is about, even the Washington State Legislature, because there's at least a dozen candidates that are endorsed by these guys and that most people haven't even heard of the organizations. This is how they infiltrate America, these terrorist organizations, to do bad things. And so many people are not paying attention, not paying attention at all. That's why you guys are smart and listening to the show over here. Up next, my friends, who are the candidates that are actually going to be squeaking through? We'll have the latest, most updated election results for you when we come back. 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
1: Welcome back to the Ari Hoffman Show. Another round of ballots has just dropped. 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So you wonder, with all that money the Secretary of State's office is doing, how come they can have a better website? Okay, did anything drastic change? Well, let me give you the fun ones so far. Oh, Shama Sawant's going to be so mad. Oh, boy, is this great, like they say in Animal House. Okay, so here's the funny thing. Let's go back to Washington's 9th Congressional District. This is where Adam Smith has been the incumbent forever and is likely going to win the re-election. Doug Bassler's running as a Republican. We like Doug, but Doug got 22.8% of the vote. Okay, not a lot of Republicans in that district. But here's the funny thing. Shama Sawant got 15.1% of the vote. She's running against this Looney Tune crazy Melissa Chaudhry. Melissa Chaudhry is the one who wears a hijab, even though she's a white gal, married a Pakistani fraudster who was arrested by ICE for immigration issues. This is a guy who entered our country under false pretenses, lied on his application because he was convicted of trying to do bank fraud with somebody else's passport that he found in the back of his cab in Australia. He was convicted of that. So, that's Melissa Chaudhry. Melissa Chaudhry got 12%. Shama Sawant got 15.1%. Do some quick math.